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7: It is Joy Daytimes. I'm Little Jace, bringing you the non-binary bisexual chaos to your ears this morning. I have been asking you the question, what is your favourite album? And I have had a message in from Cody from the INS saying, hey, NB Interfam, love the tunes you're bumping this morning. Albums that changed my life were Halfway Between the Gutter and the Stars by Fatboy Slim. And it was the first album they bought against their mother's wish, and kicked off a lifelong EDM obsession. Demons will still absolutely wreck it for me. I don't understand what wreck it means, but you know, that's okay. It's as if it's anything good. Let's say wrecks is a good thing, because Cody, send me a text message. Let me know, is wrecks a good thing or a bad thing? While you're doing that, we've got some great music coming up for you. We got Delta Goodrum's Hologram, the brand new one from the new album called Pure. I didn't realise it was a new album. It must be coming out in November. We've got Funhouse with Pink we got from the album Funhouse by Pink, a wonderful song called Sober. But now we've got Oliver Cronin from the Lost and the Way to Paradise album called 7,500 Miles. This is just a squeaky radio edit on Joy 94.9.

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3: 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Bent Notes, 7 o'clock this Sunday night on Joy 94.9. Until then, may you have a wonderful jazzy week.
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8: And you are listening to Joy Daytimes. I'm Lil Jace, bringing you the non-binary bisexual chaos to your ears this morning. And this morning I have been asking you the question, what album changed your life? Dom the Truck Driver has said, and I totally get this one, it's Crowded House's Temple of Low Man. And he used to listen to that on his Walkman as he was getting around because his family were getting sick and tired of hearing it all the time. I totally get that. It is a brilliant album. Crowded House was one that I used to love listening to as a kid as well. And Cody has got back to me and said, yes, Wreck is a good thing, a bit like Macy Gray. Crooning in my ear all the time, all of your demons will wither away, was very formative, absolutely. And we also had a wonderful message, and I've got to read all of this. It's from Melody, listening online in Sydney. We are absolutely everywhere. And thank you so much for listening in, Melody. Melody has said, I grew up with the Village People's Can't Stop the Music every year. I've got to say this. This is on one of my favourite lists of albums that I used to love listening to as a young person when I was growing up. That and the Chipmunk Rock album, but let's not worry about that. Maybe the Grease album as well. But Village People's Can't Stop the Music album was absolutely brilliant, and my favourite songs on that were Milkshake and Samantha. And even for so long, I could not remember the name of the song, despite the fact that I was walking around the house going, what is the name of this song? It has the words Samantha, and I could not figure out that was actually the name of the song. Melody, thank you for that. They also said Dare by Human League, Freedom of Choice by Devo, the 12-inch version of Blue Monday by New Order, and Flaunt It, of course, by Sige Sputnik. Yes, I totally get it. Melody, I'm going to come back to your message later because you have given me some other amazing ones as well. So keep listening and I'll read out some more of the great ones you have told us, because this is all about the music right now. And, you know, somebody is going to be an absolute fan of George Michael. And if you are a fan of George Michael, send me a text message 0427569949 or email onair@joy.org.au. Maybe you can tell me which George Michael album was your favourite. but Freedom 90 is coming up soon. Then we got Gojo with Sweat. I could play that really loud, and I probably will. So if anybody's listening in at the Joy Studios, it's probably going to be loud down here at the studio. But right now, from 2020, Lady Gaga and Ariana Grande from the Chromatica album. Absolutely brilliant. This will have changed the lives of young queer people all over the world. And it is Lady Gaga's Rain On Me on Joy 94.9.

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1: 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That was a really long song, wasn't it? It gave me time to do a few little things that I really needed to do. Melody have said that Listen Without Prejudice is one of your favourite George Michael albums, or, of course, anything that includes Wham. I totally get that. Yep. It is a brilliant, brilliant, brilliant, brilliant artist, and it is such a shame that we don't have him around anymore. You also said Mantronics, the album. You got Run DMC, Raising Hell. Now, I used to love listening to that, but then I used to get into trouble from my youth group leader for listening to it. But, you know, I also used to get in trouble for listening to Amy Grant, so, you know, can't win sometimes. Eric B. and Rakim with Paid in Full, and Bomb the Bass with Enter the Dragon, and Hit House with the album called Hit House. I think, you know, Melody, I think you and I, we absolutely love the same kind of music. It is brilliant. I certainly do love New Order. I could listen to New Order all day, and I used to when I was in college, so that was always good. We got some great music coming up for us, but if you do want to send me your messages and let me know what your favourite or the album is that changed your life, send me a message, 0427569949, or email onair@joy.org.au. I haven't told you mine yet, but I'll do that probably in the next time I chat, because we've got some great music. We've got Christina Aguilera coming up, which is an absolute banger of a song called Car Wash. And we have got Right For You Just Now. It is one of my favourite new songs. It's by Erica Vickman, and it is called Adam and Steve on Joy 94.9.

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0: This is Joy Daytimes, Australia's most uplifting music mix. Little Jace.
1: You most certainly are. It is Joy 94.9. I'm Little Jace, bringing you the non-binary bisexual chaos to your ears this morning. And you just heard David Guetta and Sia from the 11th collaboration of that pair. 11 songs, David Guetta and Sia. That constitutes an album, I say. But that was Beautiful People. This morning I have been asking you the question, what album or albums have changed your life? Now, I've got to say, I absolutely love listening to albums in their entirety because of the fact that most of the time, most albums tell a story. But one of the best albums I heard is one by Wendy Matthews, and it is... I'm going to come back to you with the name of that one because I can't remember the name of it now. But it was with the song on it, Token Angels. I think it actually might be called Token Angels. But it was a brilliant song, a brilliant album that I used to love listening to in Adelaide. I also, one that I have on vinyl still is Rick Wakeman's Journey to the Center of the Earth. Now, I hadn't heard it for so long because I hadn't had a record player, and it probably would have been about a good 20 to 30 years before I'd actually listened to it again from when I first listened to it on vinyl, and I still remembered all the words. So it must have really made an impact on me. That was absolutely brilliant. And some of the older people who are listening right now would know why it was such a brilliant album, because I think back in 1973 or maybe 1975, he performed it live at the Sydney Meyer Music Bowl, and it was a banger. So it was absolutely brilliant. That is one of my favourite albums, certainly that changed my life. Coming up for you, I've got some great music. We got A Million More with Prom Queen. Oh, I'm going to double check to see if I'm doing the right ones. Yep, I am. You never know when I turn two pages. My fingers get all ADHD and go to the next couple of pages before I realise what they're doing. We've got Fletcher with Healer. It's a song written about finding your ability to heal and become better. Doesn't come from external things, but your own strength and love. That's a song I definitely need to listen to. We got Wild Child's Alex Warren with Passenger, but right now, Dancing on the Wall. Now, if you're dancing on the wall, make sure that you're not going to fall off. It's by Muna with a great song called Dancing on the Wall on Joy 94.9.

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2: Most certainly is. I'm Little Jace, bringing the non-binary bisexual chaos to your ears. And I've had a great morning this morning with everybody sending in their text messages. It's been a whole lot of fun. The Fabulous Ads is going to be in 45 minutes. And, well, a friend of mine has literally just arrived at the Pride Centre, so I'm really looking forward to it. And he is basically the reason why I asked this question this morning, because I asked the question, what is your favourite album and why did it make a change? Why was it important for you? And Hello Dolly by Barbara Streisand was one of my favourite albums, and it was because of Hello Dolly that I got to meet a great friend who has just walked into the Joy Studio, so it's going to be really fun to catch up with him today. But I've got some great music coming up for you right now. We've got Sexual, the radio edit by James Alexander and Zoe Bad. We've got Panel and Masterpiece with Chemistry. Got Steps to the Beat of My Heart, because everybody knows a great show needs to have steps on it. But right now, Madonna, Confessions, brand new song. And if you didn't, oh, just quickly, make sure you listen in, because hopefully the podcast will be up very soon of our release on Hot Bread of Madonna's Confessions album. It's going to be great. But here it is, Love Sensation on Joy 94.9.

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6: 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It's 11:33 on Joy 94.9. You just heard some brilliant music. James Alexander's Sexual was absolutely brilliant, and Zoe Badway always brings the goods to us. We've got another few great songs coming up for you right now. We've got Jessica Mauboy from 2015 with This Ain't Love. That is from the Brand New Day album. We've got Jude York with Camilla. That's absolutely brilliant banger. But right now, Baby Blue with Cody Simpson. It's the first release after a six-year hiatus. And, you know, Baby Blue is always a great thing because it describes the colour of my eyes. You are listening to Joy 94.9.

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3: It is... what time is it? It is 11:44. That means the Fabulous Ads is coming in about 15 minutes. And I know that I hopefully... Scott will be coming in as well. But you never know. Scott might be too busy at the dentist. If you are at the dentist today, Scott, I hope you're doing all right. Now, I got reminded that Cody Simpson, that you heard just before... has had a bit of a medical issue. His vocal cords have hemorrhaged, and so he's been taking some time off. So, you know, that's always interesting, and that's never fun. You don't want that to happen to you. We are kicking on with the music. If you do, you've got 15 minutes to let me know what your favourite album is or your most life-changing album is. But I'm going to give you some more great songs now. We got Agnes coming up. Agnes's first album was always brilliant, but her final album, or the most recent album, shouldn't call it the final album, that sounds awful, is absolute banger. And you can go to joy.org.au/hotbread because you will hear ads when he did an absolute banger of a review of that album. Coming up this week on Hot Bread, though, is going to be fun because... well, it's going to be fun, but a little bit sad as well because I'm doing a review of Bonnie Tyler because she kicked up her heels and went off to the motherland, I'd say. But, you know, Chelsea also gave us a whole lot of great music, so that means that we can play them for you. But right now, we got Kelly Clarkson with What Doesn't Kill You Makes You Stronger. We've got York. It's a song about breakups, and it's called Up the Breakup Season. But let's kick it off now with Agnes and Ego, because is ego a dirty word? Possibly. But then again, Glenn said before that it was, that I shouldn't get my ego blown up, but you know I can. Enjoy.

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7: And it's time for me to get on out of here because the Fabulous Ads is in the Joy Studios now, ready to take you all the way through to 4 o'clock. Now, I've got a last song for this afternoon, for this morning, and it is a great new song by the Bonfire Band. It's called Emanations. It was played this morning, and if you want to hear more about that, go to joy.org.au/Brecky, and you will be able to hear the interview with Travis DeJong. But here it is, and this is especially for you, Ads. It's Emanations on Joy 94.9.

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2: Hi there, I'm Joel King-Main with your QNN update from the Associated Press. Two transgender teenagers in New Hampshire have withdrawn their legal challenge against President Trump's executive order restricting transgender girls from competing in girls' school sports. Parker Tyrell and Iris Turmel were amongst the first students to challenge the order, but their lawyers have decided to end the case following a recent US Supreme Court ruling that upheld similar state bans, along with the personal toll and legal battle it has taken on their lives. One family has since moved out of New Hampshire, while the other says that the stress and public attention prompted their daughter to stop playing school sport altogether. Advocacy groups say that the case highlights the growing pressures faced by transgender young people amid ongoing legal and political battles over the participation in school sports across the United States. From Pink News. A new UK study has found a growing number of Britons believe it's acceptable to make jokes about gay people, raising concerns among LGBTQ+ advocates about shifting social attitudes. The research found that 43% of respondents now say gay jokes are acceptable regardless of who tells them, up from 25% in 2019, the highest level recorded since the survey began. Researchers say while Britain remains broadly supportive of LGBTQ+ rights, the findings suggest some forms of anti-gay language are becoming increasingly normalised, particularly online. Campaigners warn that jokes targeting minority groups can contribute to discrimination and create environments where prejudice is more readily accepted. They say the results highlight the need for continued education, respectful dialogue, and efforts to challenge harmful stereotypes, even as legal protections for LGBTQ+ people continue to strengthen across the United Kingdom. From Star Observer. Hundreds of people have rallied in Brisbane in support of transgender rights, vastly outnumbering the anti-trans protests held in the city's CBD. The counter-protest was organised in response to a rally calling for changes to Australia's anti-discrimination laws and drew close to 1,000 people, according to organisers. The opposing anti-trans gathering attracted fewer than 40 supporters. Marchers filled the streets with rainbow and transgender flags, calling for stronger protections and inclusions for trans and gender diverse Australians. Police kept the two groups separated throughout the day to prevent any clashes. Organisers say the strong turnout sent a clear message that Brisbane community stands with transgender people and rejects discrimination, describing the rally as a powerful show of solidarity and support. Turning to QNN Sport now and from OutSports. A Belgian world champion archer is sharing his story of coming out as gay at the height of his sporting career, hoping to inspire other LGBTQIA+ athletes. Ivan Dennis was just 18 when he publicly came out, after already winning a world championship title, breaking world records, and becoming a multi-time Belgian champion. He said the decision was challenging, fearing how his family, teammates, sponsors, and the wider sporting community would react. But Dennis says the response was overwhelmingly positive, including from his coaches, competitors, and supporters from around the world. Competing openly, including at national and international events in countries such as Russia and Korea, he became known as a visible gay athlete in archery. Dennis says his biggest regret was waiting so long and hopes sharing his story reminds young athletes they don't have to hide who they are to achieve their dreams. That's what's making news in the LGBTQIA+ community this week. I'll be back next week with another QNN update. And don't forget you can download the podcast via your favourite podcast app. Just search QNN. I'm Joel King-Main.
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2: 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Yes, you are here with the Fabulous Ads. It's time to grab your dancing shoes because Joy 94.9 is cranking up the good vibes from 12 noon all the way through to 4 p.m. with fantabulous music, including Ads Topic of the Day, which takes a look at your favorite musicals and if you prefer a new musical or a rebranded musical, as plus your weekly Queen of Pop Madonna update. Thanks so much to the Q&A team for the update and also to the lovely little Jace who did an amazing job. Let me continue their awesomeness. I'm opening with our All Aussie Lunch Hour for your lunch break. So grab your rainbow lunch boxes and start listening to a Joy Pride anthem. Marsha Hines, Journey Hines team up with Stomp, as well as Peach PR, C-Sweet and Low. 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
3: And you're listening to Joy Daytimes with the fabulous Ads. A very happy Wednesday to you indeed. Now, Ads topic of the day today, I'd love to have your input and discuss it on air. And it will be, what do you prefer, a fresh new musical production or one that uses an existing IP to create something magical? For example, I know that in Melbourne, Pretty Woman is coming out very, very soon. So that is basically based on the film, but changed into a musical. So what do you prefer, something fresh, new, or something like that, or even a Back to the Future, which I believe is also coming, which is also very similar to the movie? Let me know your thoughts, 0427JOY949. 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Would absolutely love to hear from you. While you listen to some fantastic music, of course, you just listen to My Loving, Sunny Federa and Crystal. Now, coming up is Walkaway Lover, Tony Perrin, as well as the Kid Laroi with Pieces. This one is a new track from the Before I Forget Deluxe Edition. It's the second single. And then, oh, absolutely love this group. It is Empire of the Sun with Walking on a Dream. You're listening to the fabulous Ads on Joy 94.9.
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5: 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It is The Bag Raiders and Meg Mac. Song contains a piano hook lifted from Jimmy 1989 house track Better Days, awesome. It's a second single for 2026 and the first on the relaunch of Bag Raiders label. How cool it is, Break My Heart. And then I've also got Bachelor Girl and Darren Hayes with Blind. It is the second single from the forthcoming album due out June 2026, which reimagines Bachelor Girl's 1998 debut album. Oh, that is so cool. And then we've also got, after that one, Troy Sivan and Alyssa Cara with Wild. So it's a lot of fantastic duos coming up in the next 15 minutes. Plus, also stay tuned because I probably will do your weekly Madonna update after 2 o'clock this afternoon. So wait for that one as well. Hopefully you're having a wonderful day and you're enjoying listening to Joy 94.9.
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2: And it is 16 minutes to one here on Joy Daytimes with the fabulous ads. 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Peter Andre, get it on, get down on it. Jack Cooley with Once More, and also TV Rock with Flaunt It. 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Would love to hear from you. I was very lucky to see last week Pride and Prejudice, which was awesome. And it was obviously a retelling of the Jane Austen story, but infused with some modern music. And it was just so well done. It was a comedy. It was awesome. So that's a good example of an existing IP, and they've made something magical on the stage. So share my thoughts. Would love to discuss it on air this afternoon while we play you the world's most uplifting music mix here only on Joy 94.9.
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3: So what you gonna do? Do you wanna get out? What you gonna do? Do you wanna get out? So what you gonna do?

0: gonna make you dance till you bleed. Go on and flaunt it, baby.
1: And it is 4 minutes to one here on Joy Daytimes with the fabulous Ads. And that was the amazing TV Rock with Flaunt It. And to round out my first hour, I've got a brand new track from Raria. It is titled Italy. And awesome track indeed. Stay tuned. Next hour, we'll discuss more on Ads' topic of the day. And of course, after 2 p.m. today, we'll have your weekly Madonna update. You're with the fabulous Ads only on Joy.
2: 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G'day, David Moyle from Joy's Jazz Show, Bent Notes. Paul, Matt and myself present 2 hours of jazz and improvised music every Sunday night from 7. Ragtime to remixes, Louis Armstrong to Miles Davis, and featuring lots of amazing local Aussie talent. So treat your ears to the new and the not-so-new, and perhaps something you've never heard before. Bent Notes, 7 o'clock this Sunday night on Joy 94.9. Until then, may you have a wonderful jazzy week.
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0: And it is 12 minutes past one here on Joy Daytimes with the fabulous ads. And just listen to Jimmy the Queen with All I Need. Now, coming up in the next 15, I've got In Your Eyes by The Weeknd. I've also got a fantastic new track. It is Jazzy and Chris Lorenzo with Invincible. And it would be good to be invincible sometimes, I think. And it's the lead single from the forthcoming debut studio album due out later this year, the 23rd of October. And then Loud Luxury. Oh, love them. And Natalie Jane team up for another awesome track as well. Plus also adds topic of the day. Would love to get you involved. What do you prefer? A fresh new musical production, like a theatre production, or one that uses an existing IP to create something magical? And I've had a response from Sarah from Ballarat. Definitely a fresh original show. I'm so over seeing Hollywood movies just slapped onto a theatre marquee. Give me something completely new over, for example, Back to the Future, any day of the week. Fair enough. Thank you very much for your input. So if you'd like to send in a message similar to Sarah, or maybe you disagree, maybe you prefer something you can trust in an IP that then is created into a musical, SMS 0427 JOY 949, or you can email me on air at joy.org.au. Of course, while you listen to some amazing music. And as I promised, coming up right now, it is In Your Eyes The Weeknd, only on Joy 94.9.
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0: It is 27 minutes past one here on Joy Daytimes with the fabulous ads, and you just listen to the amazing, you know I love her, Kylie with the one, the Freemasons Club Mix Edit. And coming up now, I've got Marlon Hofstadt with Breathe, Tyron Happy and Mimosa teaming up for Anyway, and a new track, Timmy Trumpet, Frank Walker and John Martin with All My Life. But before I play the tunes for you, ads topic of the day we're discussing today. What do you prefer? A fresh new musical theatre production or one that uses an existing IP to create something magical? And I've had a couple more responses. Now, Todd from Perth, I love a good adaptation. When a creative team takes a movie or book I already love and actually finds a genius reason for the characters to sing, it's brilliant. I'm absolutely counting down the days until Beetlejuice returns to Australia. It's going to be wild. Well, it's funny you should say that, Todd. I've actually seen Beetlejuice and it was phenomenal. I absolutely loved it. I love the movie. The first one is fantastic. The second one, I don't think was quite as good as the first, but it was still pretty good. And the musical, wow, it was really, really well done. So enjoy that tour when it does come. And then I've also got now a musical that I wanted to go and see, but I haven't had a chance to do it. Elena from Sydney, give me the existing IP. Tickets are really expensive, so I'm dropping a couple of $100. I want to know I'm going to love the story. Very, very true. It is quite pricey. That's why I've booked my tickets for Anastasia at the Sydney Theatre, I think. I loved the movie as a kid and cannot wait to hear those songs live. Yeah, that's cool. And it's a bit nostalgic as well, I think. That's awesome. Thank you so much. So if you'd like to follow in and take the lead from Todd and Elena, please SMS me on 0427JOY949, or you can email me on air@joy.org.au, and we'll discuss it further this afternoon. Stay tuned. In about, I reckon 45 minutes or so, we'll have your weekly Madonna update. I've got a few updates, so I'll spread it across, a couple of hours to whet your appetites as well. You're with the fabulous ads, only on Joy 94.9.
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0: And you're listening to Joy Daytimes with the fabulous ads. That was the phenomenal Danny Minogue, All I Want to Do. And coming up in the next 15, I've got more fantabulous music, the amazing Demi Lovato. This is a brand new track. Low Rise Jeans is the title of the name of the song. It's the lead single from the deluxe edition of the ninth studio album. And the album, of course, was It's Not That Deep Unless You Want It To Be. And that was released earlier this year. Awesome album. And then I've got Moose T, Wangul Mutt, and Francesca Yates with Some Kind of Feeling. The song was originally recorded in Berlin, mid-2024, and released a year later. And then, I know one of my besties, Shaz, loves this Rosé, Bruno Mars with APT. Do you know what? I didn't like it at first, but I do love it. It is awesome. And then I've also got Feel Your Rain, Eli. Plus, also, we're discussing Ad's topic of the day. What do you prefer, a fresh new musical production or one that uses existing IP that creates something magical? I had a few responses. I've got a few more to go through, which I'll share with you a little bit later on. And then also, I'll mention a few musicals that are coming to our shores that you will be able to hopefully check out as well. Plus, in probably about half an hour or so, I've got your weekly Madonna update. So much goss on Madonna. So much is happening. It is so good to be living in a Madonna era for sure. Okay, coming up right now, Low Rise Jeans, Demi Lovato. You're with the fabulous ads only on Joy 94.9.
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0: It is 3 minutes to two here on Joy Daytimes with the fabulous ads. That was Eli, Feel Your Rain. And to round out the hour, I've got a brand new track. It is a third single from the forthcoming fourth studio album due out on the 14th of August. The album is Ritual. It is Icona Pop with Yellow Top. You're listening to Joy.
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trust. I've got a few more responses I'll share with you very, very soon. But let's get it. It's all started with a Joy Pride anthem. We've got prima donna Marina and the Diamonds. I've then got some brand new music, a song about emotional strain of a long-distance relationship. It is Henry Moodle with Miss You. And then, oh, love this group. It is the Potbellies with Are You With Me? And hopefully you're going to be with me for the rest of the afternoon till 4 p.m. You're with the Fabulous Ads here on Joy 94.9. Prima

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3: It is 2:15 here on Joy Daytimes with the fabulous ads. Having so much fun this afternoon. You just listened to Shepherd before with Sarah Naura. And coming up in the next 15, I've got Delta Goodrum with Eclipse. And then hot on the heels of that, we've got, what else have we got? We've got plenty of great stuff coming your way, including Anne-Marie and Niall Horan with Our Song. And also, we'd love to play a lot of new music here on Joy, another new track. It is the second single from the forthcoming third studio album, which actually is due out in 2 days, I think. Awesome. It's Gracie Abrams with the album is Daughter from Hell, and the title of the track is Look at My Life. That's coming up as well. But right now, as I promised, it is time for your weekly Madonna update. All right, legends, it's time for your update. And buckle up, because the Queen of Pop has been busy for sure. We're talking surprise shows, chart domination, magazine covers, and fresh remixes. Let's get into it. I'll spread it out over the next hour or so. But the first one is Shock New York Underplay. Oh, Madonna goes intimate. I saw some clips of this and a lot of photos online. Awesome stuff. Madonna shocked fans this week with a secret underplay announcement. She's hidden the Knockdown Center in Queens. She did that on July the 11th, apparently. It had about 3,100 capacity venue. It was packed to the rafters. And she did an intimate performance to sort of push the album to get, you know, her fans to obviously dance to the new tracks, which are amazing. That's pretty important. And stay tuned, because I will go through how Confessions 2 performed on the global charts as well. So right now, though, let's hand it over to Delta Goodrum with Eclipse. You're with the fabulous ads, only on Joy 94.9.
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0: And you just listened to the Chainsmokers and Oaks with Echo. It is 2:30 here in the Joy Studio with the fabulous Ads. Hopefully you're having a great afternoon indeed. Now, Ads' topic of the day, what do you prefer, a fresh new musical production or one that uses existing IP to create something magical? And I've had quite a few responses. So a few people love the fresh and original idea. And now I've also got a couple of responses that really enjoy existing IPs and that you can sort of rely on something that you trust. Now, we had the Beetlejuice one. Now, Priya from Parramatta has mentioned that I'm a total sucker for a jukebox musical based on the artist I love. I absolutely stoked for A Beautiful Noise, the Neil Diamond musical, to hit Sydney later this year. Belled out Sweet Caroline in a room full of theatre fans. Oh, that's pretty cool. That would be awesome, Priya. Thank you very much. And Gary is looking forward to seeing a musical I have actually seen. I was lucky enough to see it earlier this year in Melbourne. Gary from the Gold Coast, existing IP all the way. It's the ultimate gateway drug for blokes who think they hate theatre. I'm dragging my mates to Heather's the musical when it tours because we all loved the cult film It's an Easy Sell. Oh my goodness. Now, let me tell you, Gary, I went to see Heathers with my auntie, my mum and my sister. Absolutely loved it. But the one thing that really took me by surprise was that, you know, in a theatre, the audience was so, you know, loud, energetic, and even some of the people were singing as well. So I guess that's what happens when a cult movie turns into a musical. Pretty cool. Enjoy it. It is absolutely awesome. Now, if you'd like to send in your thoughts, please do so. You can SMS me on 0427JOY949, or you can email me onair@joy.org.au. Would absolutely love to hear from you. And before I play your next track, Yes Baby by Madison Beer, I've got another one of my updates about the Queen of Pop. So are you ready? Now, Confessions 2 dominates the charts. Madonna makes history. On July the 10th, Madonna officially scored her 13th Australian number one. How cool is that album with Confessions 2? That puts her just behind Jimmy Barnes, The Beatles and Taylor Swift as the most amount of Aussie chart toppers. But she didn't stop there. The album also debuted at number one in the UK, France and Italy, and making Madonna the first American female artist to score number one albums. Now, wait for this, in 5 different decades. That is so cool. She's even tied Elvis Presley for 5th most UK number one albums. It is so good that we've got a living legend in still alive, obviously, within our midst, and we're living through the era. It is so cool indeed. Now, for the music, we've got Yes Baby, Madison Beer.
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0: And it is 21 minutes to three here in the Joy Studio with the fabulous ads. We're playing the world's most uplifting music mix. And that was, of course, Madonna, Justin Timberlake, 4 minutes to Save the World. Great segue, great song to continue my weekly Madonna update. Worked out really, really well. So I'll give you another couple of updates. So one for now. Now, certainly she is no stranger to being in magazines. So she's definitely magazine royalty. And Madonna landed two new covers. So on July the 9th, it was announced she would be the cover star for Japan's In Rock and the UK's Classic Pop magazine. I'm yet to see it. The In Rock magazine has given her a massive 16-page special, complete with a centre-bound photo feature and collection pin-up. Oh, I'd love to get that. That would be absolutely awesome. And she also appears alongside Sabrina Carpenter in a striking black and white image tied to the Bring Your Love campaign, which has been absolutely phenomenal. The rollout, the campaign has been fantastic. Now, let's move on to Ad's topic of the day before we start putting some more tracks for you. I thought I'd pose the question, do you prefer like a brand new, fresh theatre musical to go and see, or do you prefer to actually maybe wait for something that sort of uses an existing IP, it's a little bit safer, and, you know, magic can be created. So I've had a couple more responses. So I've had some mixed ones. Some people like the new stuff, some people like the mixed stuff, or they don't really mind, as long as it's good music, good production, great singing, etc. So Chloe from Hobart, adaptation all the way, adaptation all the way. I love seeing how directors translate movie magic to a limited stage. I'm actually planning a trip to Melbourne specifically to see Pretty Woman, the musical. This winter, it's pure nostalgic fun. Now, yeah, I think that's due to open or may already have opened. I'm dying to see that. Apparently, it's meant to be really good. And that's definitely a really, really good example. And now, more old school, Mitch from Townsville, existing IP. There's a reason they make them. They work. I'm incredibly excited for the Australian premiere of Fiddler on the Roof in Sydney. Gosh, that's been around for years. It's such an iconic story, and seeing it live at the Theatre Royal is going to be spectacular. That is probably one I haven't seen, Mitch. That would be pretty interesting, actually, to go and see. Thank you so much for your inputs. Now, if you'd like to join in with Mitch and Chloe, please shoot me an email to onair@joy.org.au. That would be awesome. Now, back to the music. So coming up right now, we have got Happy by Pharrell Williams and also Somber with Homewrecker. You're with the fabulous ads here only on Joy 94.9.
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0: And it is 5 minutes to three here on Joy Daytimes with the fabulous ads. You just listened to Don't Want to Go Home. That was Medusa and Henry Camomile. And you're coming up to round out my third hour is Stay On Me, Sophie Ellis-Bextor. Awesome track indeed. It was the sixth single from her eighth studio album, Premium Pop. And and then in the next hour, my final hour, a couple more Madonna updates. Plus, we'll also share some thoughts on whether or not you like a brand new musical or an IP that's been developed into a stage musical. Sophie Ellis-Bextor, Stay On Me right now. You with the fabulous ads only on Joy 94.9.
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2: Yes, you are here with the Fabulous Ads. It is 3 o'clock exactly here on Joy Daytimes. Welcome to hour number four, my final hour, which promises to be just as good as the last three, hopefully. I've got more great music, Madonna updates, topic of the day. So, coming up right now, though, is your 3pm coffee hit. Of course, 15 minutes of sing-along tracks to pick up your work day. We've got Galantis, David Guetta, 5 Seconds of Summer, teaming up for Lighter. We've also got Touching a Stranger, Wild Boys, Paulini, and also Tiesto and Carol G with Don't Be Shy as well. 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
2: And it is 14 minutes past three here in the Joy Studio with the Fabulous Ads. And coming up right now, more fantabulous music, of course. We have got Pretty Girls by George, Grow Down Luca George, and then Ben Swissoir with Sweet Ecstasy. Also, Ads topic of the day, we've been discussing, what do you prefer, a more brand new, fresh theatre production or a IP that you can trust that it's been developed into a musical. Now, we've got one coming here, or it could already be here, Pretty Woman, the musical. I saw Back to the Future, the musical, when I was in the UK. That was amazing. Loved the film as well. So I'm sort of on the fence, I think. I think as long as it's a great musical, it's a great performance, the sets are epic, costumes are good, the performances are great, I don't really mind, because I think also the theatre shows are great and a lot of fun. So that's my take on it. Thank you for taking in the topic of the day. It's been fantastic. So let's get on to the music. It is 3:15 and coming up right now, George, Pretty Girls. 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

0: It is 16 minutes to 4 here on Joy Daytimes with the fabulous ads. That was To the Moon and Back, Savage Garden. And coming up now is the amazing Cher with If I Could Turn Back Time. I've also got Millie Atlas, a new track, follow-up to I Want to Hate You with Habit. And then also One Direction with Steal My Girl. You're listening to Joy on Joy Daytimes with the fabulous ads.
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0: and you just listen to One Direction, Steal My Girl. The time has come for me to jump off and hand over to the wonderful Warren, who will steer you in the right direction this hour from 4 p.m. on Joy Drive. As always, it's been a superb pleasure bringing you Australia's most uplifting music mix here only on Joy 94.9. Always remember, if you're going to be good at something, make sure you're fabulous at it. Until next time, please take care, be kind to one another, and lead by example and make our world a more positive and better place. 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And to round out the hour, I've got Anya with Player. 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
5: Good afternoon, I'm Alyssa Delfs. Western Australian authorities are treating a petrel, which is the latest presumed positive H5 bird flu case. The Australian Chief Veterinary Officer, Dr. Beth Cookson, says the sequencing of the virus could not be determined, so WA authorities are treating the case as a positive as a precautionary measure. There have been 14 confirmed or presumed positive detections of H5 bird flu in Australia. All but one have been wild migratory seabirds. Dr. Cookson says there are no detections of the deadly virus in poultry or in Australia's agricultural production systems. A new report has determined solar and onshore wind are the backbone of a least cost future electricity system. Shannon Kirkwood reports.
6: The CSIRO and Australian Energy Market Operators GenCos 2025-26 final report shows electricity generation costs are expected to continue falling in the near term, while fossil generation technology costs are increasing. It says renewables, supported by storage, remain the lowest cost generation investments for Australia's future electricity system to achieve net zero. Under a net zero scenario, solar and onshore wind are projected to supply 93% of electricity by 2050. The modelling also shows gas technology will contribute around 3 to 7% of generation.
5: The Business Council of Australia has backed a Labor government plan to introduce AI standards. Prime Minister

0: was a targeted attack. Emergency services were called to a street in Sydney's northwest shortly after 7 a.m. this morning following reports of a shooting. Officers found the man, aged in his 30s, with significant wounds from multiple gunshots inside a car. He was unable to be revived and died at the scene. Acting Superintendent Michael Marinello provided an update and says the victim was known to police and the attack did not appear to be random.
1: It does seem to be a very brazen attack, and any public place shooting in New South Wales is something that's of concern to us.
0: And a new report from the Australian Institute of Family Studies says volunteering is a vital way for young people to build trust in institutions. It's based on the findings of a long-term study which found that while young Australians were engaged with social issues, they had low trust in political institutions and media. LCAS longitudinal head Kristen Campbell told National Radio News, volunteering benefits the individual and the organisations.
2: Volunteering is one of the key ways that we build trust, care and connection with other members of our society and share work on the things that really matter to us. So it's a really critical way to build those connections, find people who share an interest in an issue that you are and feel like you can act and make a difference.
0: And in sport, two Australian rugby stalwarts are poised to play for New South Wales again after 7 years overseas. Fly half Bernard Foley and halfback Nick Phipps will once again make Sydney their home next year after spurring the Wallabies to a World Cup final and the Waratahs to their only Super Rugby Premiership. AAP reports today that the pair are on the verge of signing one-year contracts with the Waratahs.
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5: It's 4 minutes past four. Welcome to Joy Drive. I'm Warren Andrew. Thanks for your company this afternoon. Thanks also to ads for playing all those music tunes throughout our workday. Coming up on the show today, are you getting enough sleep or have you just accepted feeling tired as normal? That's where I'm at. I reckon it's normal. Well, later in the show, we'll reveal why so many of us are struggling to switch off, what those 3 a.m. wake-ups are really telling us, and some simple changes that could help us wake up feeling a lot better. Also, AI. It's everywhere, isn't it? It's also stepping into the newsroom. Can we trust it? We'll take a look at the ABC's new trial. Yep, they're trialling AI and the potential it brings to journalism and what it could mean for the future of news we rely on every single day. But up next, do you want your garden looking amazing when spring arrives? Well, coming up, the five winter jobs that we shouldn't ignore now if we want a head start on a beautiful spring garden. It's your drive show. So join in the conversation by texting 0427 569 949. 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
1: I took a look at my garden this morning and thought, oh no, I better start doing some work in it because I know spring's coming and all of a sudden it'll just go absolutely crazy. And then I thought, no, it's too cold. I'll just go inside and do some work. Well, apparently there's a handful of simple jobs we can tackle now that could mean healthier plants, fewer problems, and a spectacular garden when the warmer weather arrives. Well, joining us is Greg Moore, Senior Research Associate from the University of Melbourne. Greg, welcome to Drive.
2: G'day, Warren, and good afternoon to your listeners.
1: Is that a common thing for us to sort of decide today, like when it's really cold, let's not get out in the garden, let's save it for spring? Is that too late?
2: No, but it's interesting. A lot of people don't like gardening in winter because of the cold. I actually enjoy it because I rug up and I get out there and have my secateurs in the back pocket.
1: Oh.
2: And you can actually, things have slowed up and you can see your garden in a completely different way in winter from what it looks like in spring and even through to late autumn.
1: It's interesting, isn't it? Because we can often judge a garden by what we can see above ground. How much of the real action is happening below the surface during winter in preparation for spring?
2: Oh, lots. So this year, we've had a very warm June, and so far, despite the fact that people think it's cold, we've had a pretty mild July as well. You know, we haven't had a frost yet in Melbourne, and we really haven't had a temperature below 10. So what that means is the soils are still quite warm, and what that will mean is that the soil microorganisms, you know, the little fungi and animals that are sort of buzzing around in the soil, they're still active. But so are your plant roots. So they'll still be growing. So they're sort of getting a bit of a head start. They will slow down because it will get colder. But all of that is good for what's going to happen in spring, provided we have a nice spring and some good rain.
1: How important are those microbes and things growing under the soil now?
2: Oh, absolutely critical. Absolutely critical. So the secret to a good success with plants is if you've got a really great soil, and then you pick the right plant for your particular location, you're pretty much on a winner. You know, just add water and wait. So it really is, there's a lot of stuff to do in relation to soils. And of course, the one that's probably the easiest and the one you can do now really well in winter is check your mulch. Because if you've got a good mulch, a good depth of mulch, and a good spread of mulch, you're way off to a flying start for a good spring.
1: That's really interesting. Now, what are the rules when we do apply mulch? Like, for example, we don't want to get it too close to the plant, do we?
2: Well, look, it really doesn't matter because if you've only got a depth of 75 to 100 millimetres, which is our recommended depth, that's not deep enough to cause you any trouble around the base of your trees. And that's as long as you've got a good mulch. And you may be going to ask me, what's a good mulch?
1: That's my next question.
2: Yeah, good mulch is one that's an organic mulch, in other words, plant-based, and I recommend mixed particle size, so you don't want it all fine and you don't want it all coarse. But if you can mix that up, that's a really good combination because it lets air and rainfall moisture through. It won't break down too quickly, and it's a really good combination for the things that are growing in the mulch itself and in the soil near the surface.
1: I see a lot of, is it the pea mulch being put around? And I wonder if that's because it's, you know, an economical option. What's that like in terms of performance as a mulch itself?
2: Look, it's fine. It's fine. And I personally wouldn't use just pea mulch. If you're growing, you know, no-dig veggies, for example, terrific. But from my perspective, if you're in a garden outside and you want to keep it at low maintenance, you can certainly use pea mulch, but this time of the year, you've got all your autumn foliage. Now, provided that foliage has been healthy and has shed nicely, in other words, isn't harbouring pests and diseases, you want to make good use of all of that autumn foliage because, you know, mulch is marvellous and you get all of that material for free. And in many of our gardens, we will get as much shed in autumn as we need to top up our mulch. So, for example, in my own garden, I've got plenty of mulch. I try and keep it at that depth of about 75 to 100 millimetres.
1: Mm-hmm.
2: Got to admit, not always successful. You know, like everyone else, you sort of miss little spots that really thin out. But I haven't had to buy any mulch in for 35 to 40 years.
1: Fantastic. Greg, you mentioned, you know, we have, I mean, I noticed a lot of people saying, oh, it's been so cold, but you're right, we've had above average temperatures for this winter. And you mentioned about, you know, our plants are still growing their roots, et cetera. My concern is, does that mean pests have also got a bit of a head start as well, given the warmer winter?
2: Yeah, that's a really good observation. So at the present time, I'm making sure that anything that looks like it's got a fungus still spot or still growing on the leaf, that leaf's coming off. I keep my gardening tools clean, simply, you know, a bit of metho, a bit of 10% household bleach. That'll keep your tools nice and free of pests and diseases. I'm looking at old leaves that might have curled up and have something inside it, because I don't want those pests and diseases to be surviving through the winter and then getting a head start when spring comes, because we'll have enough trouble with pests and diseases if it's a warmish, dry spring and summer, which is predicted under the El Nino scenario. So anything you can do to get ahead on your pests and diseases now, well worth the while.
1: What about our citrus trees, Greg? What should we do there to prepare them?
2: Oh, look, citrus, pretty good deal, really, aren't they? Citrus trees, you can pretty much leave them alone. With citrus, there'll be, if you've got a good soil, and a good soil for a citrus is one that's well-drained. So all of the citrus, particularly the lemons, they like a moist soil, but they don't like a wet soil. So they're really quite fussy. So if you can get that sort of a good soil, well-drained, and keep it moist, you're way off to a great start. And the most common pest you're going to find will be the gall wasp that is, you know, rife throughout Melbourne. Very difficult to deal with because you might treat your tree by cutting all the gall wasp off, but the chances are that your neighbours haven't even noticed the gall wasp on their tree. So you'll get some from them in spring anyway. But if you are going to take to your lemon, be gentle with it, particularly if it's a younger, sort of not so large lemon. Don't be brutal with it. They will take a brutal pruning. They really will. But if you can, be gentle. And by gentle, I mean, you know, 10% to 25% off the branches on one side this year and the other side next year. If you do that, you'll continue to get fruit. If you've got really badly infected gall wasp, then you can be brutal and you'll get the new shoots. And the other one with your lemon is sooty mould. But sooty mould is really about hygiene. So you'll find that if you're going to get rid of sooty mould, your tree will have been stressed to start with. The sooty mould grows, the ants come in and they farm that sooty mould. So if you can eliminate your stress over the winter, check your mulch, keep things moist, keep the stress levels low in the early spring, you should be fine with your citrus.
1: We're chatting with Greg Moore from the University of Melbourne about the simple winter gardening jobs that can make a huge difference with spring approaching. Greg, just on those gall wasps, I know I've got them in my lemon tree and I keep cutting them out. And I tried those, there were these sticky patches you could get, and I tried them a few years ago. And I ended up catching a lot of insects other than the gall wasp. And I thought, hang on, these are a bit of a hazard to biodiversity. So they went in the bin. What's the best thing we can do to you know, try and minimise the impact of these gall wasps on our citrus trees?
2: Look, you're probably fighting a losing battle, to be honest with you. There's no simple control, and those sticky surfaces can certainly trap other insects. Mm. Cutting it out is probably the most environmentally friendly thing to do, but you can really decimate your tree, and that's what people are trying to avoid. So I'm afraid to say no simple answer on that
1: one. No simple answer. I got an SMS in saying, how about things that people mistake as harmful but are actually beneficial for the soil? For example, mushrooms.
2: Oh, mushrooms, I don't know how anyone can mistake them for being harmful. Mushrooms are absolutely wonderful. Most of the mushrooms that you've got coming up in your soils, there's a couple of types. Some of them are just coming up because they've been part of the decay process. They're breaking down your mulch or your organic matter. They're harmless. They're what we call saprophytic, so they're not attacking the living plants. And some of the other mushrooms that are coming up are doing a great job at, say, decomposing old roots that the plant may well have gone, you know, an old tree that's gone 5-10 years ago. But the root system, the woody roots, are still breaking down. And then you've got the fungi and some of the mushrooms that are in association. They're the mycorrhizal fungi that are growing inside and around the roots, and they're really vital for keeping your plants healthy. And so I take great joy when I see these fruiting bodies coming up. And I certainly would advise everyone, if they see these mushrooms, apart from a couple that can be serious pathogens, they're pretty rare, to be honest. You just say to yourself, well, isn't that great? I must have a really healthy soil if I've got all these fungi doing great work.
1: Fantastic. How else can we tell whether our soil is healthy, you know, without expensive testing?
2: Well, look, one of the simplest ways, if your plants are growing really well and your mulch is breaking down and doing all the right things, then you're pretty much certain of it. But one of the things that I do is I take a small garden spade or trowel, and I just dig into the soil, go down about 70 millimetres, so it's not a deep cut, and just turn it over. And if you've got lots of white sort of almost furry threads running through your soil, that's the mycorrhizal fungus that's associated with the various plants in your garden.
1: Ah.
2: And if you've got lots of that, you've got a terrific soil.
1: Ah, brilliant. I saw some of that a few weeks ago, so I definitely got that. Let's talk about biodiversity, Greg, because it's become a big talking point. We know how important it is. Can a suburban backyard garden genuinely make a difference for, you know, birds, bees and other beneficial insects? Can we make a difference?
2: Oh, absolutely. Absolutely. And look, many cities, Adelaide is probably the best documented one in Australia, but Adelaide, Melbourne, Sydney, they're all biodiversity hotspots. Now, sometimes they're biodiversity hotspots for the wrong reasons. Mm. You know, they may not be native plants, but they've got lots of different species. But your front and back garden can make a huge difference. And if you've got native plants particularly, and a combination of ground covers, shrubs and trees, you can be providing habitat for all sorts of wildlife, plants, animals, the whole range. And of course, many of us would know that if you've got some of those sort of spiny, prickly native shrubs, aren't they wonderful for the small birds?
1: I love them.
2: If you've got a really good mulch layer, you're going to get all sorts of creepy crawlies, you know, the various slaters, or what I call slaters. You've got multiple insects, whole range of organisms growing there. So, yes, your garden can make a difference. And, of course, if you look at lots of gardens and they've got a sort of a diversity of plants but also a common element to them, then they act as corridors between larger, say, parks and waterway reserves. And that can be a really important part of our whole urban ecosystem. So, yes, your garden is important. And if you've got a garden with trees in it, those trees and the shade and cooling, two different things, because shade is a bit like an umbrella, pretty much passive. But if those trees are pumping water through from a moist soil, you get an evaporative cooling effect. They are really fantastic in terms of lowering the urban heat island effect in summer. So in answer to your question, your garden, if you've got one, and if you've got a front and back yard, is probably much more important to the collective society than you or others realise.
1: That's amazing. And Greg, I've got to share with you this story. I've got a little electrical box with a transformer that powers my garden lighting, and it's all safe and sealed, this transformer. And I opened it up the other day. I thought I'll give it a bit of a dust out, and I've got a family of lizards using it because of the warmth from the transformer.
2: Yes.
1: And they're native lizards. And I felt so proud. I thought, oh my goodness, we'll leave that alone. And that's their little house now.
2: Isn't that wonderful? Look, nature is wonderfully adaptive in many ways. And you're talking about lizards. The other day I was out with my grandson and he found some huntsmen overwintering under a little cap on a post.
1: Oh.
2: And he spotted another cap on a similar post a few metres away. And he thought, I wonder if there's another one under there. Sure enough, there's another one under there. Now, I know that some of the listeners might be a bit ambivalent about spiders. They mightn't be their greatest fans. But huntsmen are fantastic spiders. I mean, you've got to love them. They're not called huntsmen for no reason. They're going out and they're often dealing with those other pesky insects. And these huntsmen had found just this perfect spot to sort of be under. They're going to survive, I reckon, through winter in those spots. And boy, will they have a head start when spring comes.
1: And you'll have less insects as a result, which will be good. Less pesty ones.
2: Absolutely. Yep. Part of pest control.
1: Greg, better than spraying chemicals around. Great to chat with you. Thank you so much for joining us today on Drive.
2: My pleasure. I wish you and your listeners well.
1: Thank you. That was Greg Moore, Senior Research Associate from the University of Melbourne. If you missed any of that chat, you'll be able to catch it on the Joy Drive podcast, available wherever you get your podcast from.
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Hadaway, what is love on Joy Drive? 21 minutes to 5. Are you looking for a little bit of pleasure? You're wondering where I'm going with this, aren't you? Well, this week for Susie Wrong, we're heading to Apple TV and we're watching something called Maximum Pleasure Guaranteed. I haven't seen it yet, but I've got high expectations. I expect to be feeling good afterwards. It's called Maximum Pleasure Guaranteed. It's on Apple TV. If you get to catch it or have a look at it, you'll be able to join in the conversation next week when Susie Wrong returns to the airwaves on Tuesday. Maximum Pleasure. It sounds good, doesn't it? Here's Sonny Federo.

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6: We had a cancellation for an interview this afternoon, so I went down to the Joy Vaults and I found an Olivia Newton-John track that I'm going to play after this, and I bet you haven't heard it for ages. I'm not going to tell you what it is. It's coming up next.

0: Womack and Womack, Joy Drive. Coming up, we're going to chat to a sleep expert. We all know a good night's sleep can make such a difference. Do you wake up feeling refreshed and ready to take on the day? Or are you dragging yourself through running on empty? Well, we want to hear from you. We want to hear your sleep stories, the things you've tried, and the questions you've always wanted answered about getting better sleep. We'll put your questions to a sleep researcher after 5 o'clock today. 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
0: Here's that ONJ song I found in the vaults. 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
3: National Radio News.
4: Good afternoon, I'm Melissa Delfs. The opposition says a landmark move to regulate Australia's AI uptake from within the Prime Minister's department through a new AI office would just create more bureaucracy. Anthony Albanese today announced plans to manage the nation's approach to the artificial intelligence revolution, declaring an end to the government's current case-by-case approach. But Liberal leader Angus Taylor says it's an attempt to increase the size of the Labor government.
5: What he's announced is an office in an office, inside his own office. He's going to have another office. And what is that office going to do? I mean, honestly, the answer to this is not more bureaucracy. The trouble with this Prime Minister and this government is the answer to every problem is always more bureaucracy.
4: Meantime, the Industry and Science Minister is set to work on the design of the new national AI standards. Speaking to the ABC, Tim Ayres says the government has been working on issues around artificial intelligence for some time.
6: We've been engaged in a discussion with the states about those data centre expectations, working with large tech firms who have signed memorandums of understanding. It is now time to move to make those standards mandatory and consistent across the country so that data centred development, artificial intelligence more broadly, is adopted here on Australia's terms.
4: The Queensland Government has announced a significant reduction in the number of fire ants in southeast Queensland. With the details, Shannon Kirkwood.
7: The Crisafulla government says it spent $24 million on aerial suppression and has pledged further funding. The state government says more than 185,000 hectares of land has already been treated across the southeast, which it says has led to an 86% reduction in fire ant populations in some areas. The state government says while it's a significant milestone, further success can only be reached through cooperation across community, industry and government. If fire ants are left untreated, the potential losses to Australia's agricultural industry is estimated at $381 million annually.
4: Rain and storms are on the forecast for Western Australia tomorrow, while the East Coast is set to see showers. The Bureau of Meteorology's Alana Cherney has the details.
8: There are, however, a couple of weather systems on each side of the country bringing us some wet weather. To start with, we have this moist southeasterly flow combined with a trough near the New South Wales and Queensland border areas, bringing some enhanced shower activity to those regions. And out west, we have a cold front which will bring some rain and thunderstorms, some heavy falls possible about the southwest.

0: 15 of those are in intensive care units, while a total of 44 people have been discharged. And in sport now, a photographic exhibition in Sydney is marking 20 years since the first Women in League round. The Captains is on display at the Museum of Contemporary Art at Circular Quay. The photographs capture 12 NRLW players, one from each club, in a variety of poses alongside objects which connect to the game, which they cherished.
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3: Hope you're enjoying that moist weather. Never heard it described that way. Moist. It's 4 minutes past five. Warren Andrew here. Thanks so much for joining us this afternoon. We want to, if you've got a question about sleep, we're going to put it to our sleep expert. Are you getting enough sleep, or have you accepted feeling tired as being the normal? I reckon I have. Later in the show, we'll reveal why so many of us are struggling to switch off, what those 3 a.m. wake-ups are really telling us, and some simple changes that could help us wake up feeling a lot better. If you've got a question about your sleep, send it in 0427 569 949. I was going to say something else. No, I'm not going to mention that word again. AI is stepping into the newsroom, but can we trust it? We'll take a look at the ABC News trial and the potential it brings to journalism and what it could mean for the future of the news we rely on every single day. That is coming up this hour as well. As I mentioned, it's your Drive program. Text in 0427 569 949.
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0: Madonna, Love Sensation. It's 5:15 on Joy Drive. Warren Andrew here. AI is stepping into the newsroom, but can we trust it? We'll take a look at the ABC's new trial, the potential it brings to journalism, and what it could mean for the future of the news we rely on every day. That's coming up next on Drive.
1: Joy Drive.
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1: Artificial intelligence is making its way into the newsroom, with the ABC trialling it to help turn radio bulletins into online news stories. 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
2: Thank you.
1: Now, before we get into it, what exactly is the ABC trialling, and what role is AI playing in the newsroom?
2: Well, it's important to distinguish between the many, many, many things that we call AI and the things that they're bringing into their newsrooms. One of them that they've got that is perhaps the big news at the moment is something that they've already had for a while, this ABC Assist, which just sort of looks through their old documents and provides some answers, much the way that Google would back in the day for your various needs across the internet. And now they're applying this to a really kind of practical task, which is we've got these radio bulletins, and sometimes people want to read instead of listen, or maybe they just didn't have access to the radio at the time. And so it converts that into text, right? Converts that into print so that you can read it instead. I don't think this is the kind of thing people worry about when they worry about the sort of Terminator robots on the horizon. And in many ways, that's the kind of AI that is being brought into the newsroom, is these kind of nuts and bolts tasks. They also have agreements that they're looking at with like Anthropic, with Claude and stuff like that. And they're trialing these other services, but these aren't featuring heavily in their mainline product. It's just a few workers that are going to be taking a look at it and trialing it out for now.
1: So really it's about efficiency. It's not about AI writing the news as such.
2: No. And one of the things to note there, and this really goes across a lot of our possibilities with what we can use AI for, is ostensibly, and especially with the ABC, you've got somebody who looks, right? You've got a radio broadcast and that gets converted to print, and probably you've used AI, or if you've used AI, you've noticed it makes mistakes, probably will.
1: Lots of mistakes.
2: And you've got somebody there that sort of says, oh, that's not right. And they fix that, and they fix that, and they fix that. The problem comes more when you're not at the ABC and you've got a company that's really got a time crunch, more and more stories, more and more bits, more and more things coming out. And that time to check is an easy one to sacrifice, right? Because it doesn't make a mistake until it does. Hmm. So you can keep going and going and going. So I think what we're looking at with the ABC is quite reasonable, but where it goes elsewhere, that's different.
1: Journalism, you know, it's not just about writing words. It's also, you know, you've got that judgment that's applied with it as you create those words. Where do humans still have an advantage over AI when it comes to journalism itself?
2: Well, the thing to notice that, and this is something that's really been a kind of crisis with journalism lately, is there's so much work that goes into what journalists do when they collect the news. They talk to many, many people, collect a lot of information from a wide variety of people, and then they wind their way through this maze of information to produce that story at the end of the day. So there's a lot of tools that they use for that. Computational journalism has been around for decades, but we don't see the work that these journalists do and how computationally heavy it's been for quite a long time. And so that can make the introduction of these AI tools sound quite intimidating, but actually journalists have been increasingly finding ways to apply their judgment to these outputs for some time. There's certainly a new thing here with Anthropic, Claude, with ChatGPT, with these sorts of things, that they're producing more content from different kinds of data than they ever did before. But it's just another step in these really generally journalists, super tech-heavy, tech-forward type people. So they've been pulling in these innovations for quite some time. I don't think you're going to see quite as many changes as people expect. But that being said, it does come back to that time crunch where when we say efficiency at the ABC, it's like, cool, new opportunities. But when we say efficiency at News Corp, it's like, well, there goes a journalist's job or something like that. That's a different story.
1: That was going to be my question, actually, because, I mean, if we are freeing up repetitive tasks, and it does sound good, is the next step then, you know, okay, we no longer need, you know, five journalists to do X amount of work. We could do it with AI and perhaps two journalists as such.
2: It's a really kind of lascivious and disgusting moment we're in globally and in so many industries where it's historically, and I know my background in history and education, it was sort of like, all right, we've got this teacher, and this teacher teaches a class. This teacher costs this much. We increase some efficiency. That teacher can teach more classes. They can do more stuff. Mm. But this current moment does seem to revolve around a lot of, well, we can get rid of the humans. That is a worrying trend. And I think it's something that everybody's sort of keeping an eye on. But I think we need to separate that push, which is going to be there. It's going to be there without AI. It's going to be there regardless of companies finding every opportunity they can to, let's call it efficiency or cost savings measures, but to reduce the staffing required to do things. And we've seen this in many of our jobs across all sectors where more and more responsibilities get lumped onto a person. You don't need AI for that pressure. And it's a kind of gross pressure. And it's what we have, it's what we need media unions and these groups for. But separate that from that augmentation where, as you say, AI can free up some time to do some really cool stuff. I don't think, I think maybe I'm speaking for you incidentally, but I sort of share your pessimism that the media companies are going to see the opportunity to make the best use of journalists in new and exciting ways. I worry that the way the current head is, that people won't be thinking of these ways to use it.
1: And I suppose one of my negative experiences with AI is it does have that ability to, I suppose, take over those repetitive tasks. And it might be formatting, for example, but I have to admit I waste an awful amount of time trying to correct it and say, hey, didn't we agree that this was a mandatory formatting rule, but you break it every time? Like, and I spent a lot of time arguing with it, and I think, oh my goodness, I might as well just do it myself.
2: Yeah, and well, and the AI is very kind to point out that you're absolutely right. Good
1: every
2: eye
1: time.
2: In noticing that. Every single time. Yeah, no, you have to find out whether or not this tool works for you. And we saw this with desktop publishing software in the 1990s, and it's sort of like, oh, I can use this, the video toaster, if you remember that, when they were doing this production, they can make this neat little transition. And that just takes so many man hours. I think we sort of divide our time between finding the technology really exciting and really interesting, and as you point out, actually having to do all of this repetitive and somewhat awful work to make that thing actually function, where if we'd done it manually, we may not have found that. So there's a time of evaluation to see whether this actually produces efficiency for you. And something I would point out to people as a person who does sociology work is that optimization time is time, exactly. Right? So that time that you spent organizing your work around that different workflow, that's time too. So you have to factor that in. You have to put that into the equation. So definitely we're going to find, and we are increasingly finding across AI usage, that some people are saying, you know what, this actually doesn't do, especially in law. This is precarious. This is perilous. To use this. And some people are saying, you know what, this just automates all of these things. I'm able to increase the rate that I can put out scams, you know, unfortunately, for a number of not so good actors.
1: Word perfect. Wasn't that one of the first word processors? We were all scared of it. Everyone was going to lose their
2: jobs. Oh, yeah. And spell checker. People still joke about autocorrect. So,
1: Now,
2: it's a favorite discussion.
1: Tim, one of your research interests is trust. Do people judge a story differently if they know AI played a role in producing it, even if a journalist has checked it over and over?
2: You know what? There's three really interesting things happening there, and I'm so sorry to take up too much of your time, but this is interesting to me. So there's one thing that I would point out. If you'll go across the social medias, across the Googles, you'll find people in discussions on participatory forums. Maybe it's on X or Reddit or something like that, and they'll say, oh, I think this person's a bot, right? Mm-hmm. They have no proof that this person is a bot. They have no proof that this person is an algorithmic generator of content or any of these things, but they'll say you can't trust this person because it's a bot. But in that exact same group, in that forum, you'll see a bot, and it'll say, I'm a bot, and I'm here to tell you, please don't say that word in our forum, just as an example. And they'll say, good bot. So when they actually see the bot, they'll have a positive interaction with it. But with the human being, they'll give some distrust. This is what we call the liar's dividend, which is basically, even though the liar may not even be present, they're getting benefit from this just because people distrust the entire system of communication at this point. And as I said, specifically centering on humans. And the second sort of element is we have this weird thing where we will trust machines before we trust people, even though machines are really just sort of a mechanical representation of what people do. So they'll sort of look at that and say, oh, you know what, AI told me that I should take this cough drop, and I feel more comfortable with that than the doctor that said, you know what, this cough drop may or may not work. Take it with caution. I'm going to trust that AI. It's got a lot more confidence. So there is a weirdness in the way we interact with these things. And then finally, I'm so sorry, just very quickly, there's a lot of hype. An incredible amount of money has gone into getting these things into people's lives. This delightful presenter on this delightful program, you only get yay much time a day with these people, but my goodness, do these AI companies get every ad, every moment, every opportunity they can with people. So it's not that weird that they would trust it.
1: What about where AI confidently presents false information? I mean, how significant a risk is that, where it actually, you know, it presents something like you mentioned, you know, take this tablet and it will cure X. But it's but there's that confidence in the way it says it, and we believe it because we think, oh, you know what? Yeah, AI said it, but also the way they said it, as opposed to that caution that you mentioned, the doctor saying it as well. I mean, that's big, isn't it? Because that's going to make us believe things that aren't true.
2: Yeah, so trying not to get too academic about trust, people sort of get the wrong end of the stick with trust, not truth, trust. And we actually use trust when we don't know. Right. So if I knew that what you were saying was true, I wouldn't need to trust you. It's all set. It's all set. I already have the information. So trust is what we use when we try to overcome uncertainty. But with our friends and with the newscaster, when they present those nuanced critical accounts, hey, there's a bit of this, hey, there's a bit of that, that adds uncertainty. And we don't like that. We don't like that feeling. Mm. So you're absolutely right that confidence with which it puts forward all of this information is problematic in the way people feel carry that confidence forward and the certainty with which they utilize that information. But the two points that I would point to there is, for one, a lot of the trust actually doesn't come from these sorts of misinformation, but rather people will ask things like, hey, should I go swimming or should I go play soccer today? You'd have been fine if you did either. But because it said you go swimming, you went swimming, you had a nice time, you're like, good job, AI. And so we'll attribute that success to something that was really neither here nor there.
1: I had a conversation with AI where I said, oh, you know, great job. You did this really well. This is how I want it done. From now on, can you do it this way in particular? Mm. You know, and it came back and said, I think we can have a really good working relationship. And then the next time it was wrong again.
2: Absolutely, absolutely.
1: And my blood pressure was up.
2: The second thing. Oh, sorry, go ahead.
1: I said my blood pressure was through the roof.
2: I can't trust you. The other thing to consider, and this is something that doesn't get talked up enough when we're talking about AI for medicine and stuff, is when people are talking about alternatives to AI, quite often they're actually not talking about doctors or lawyers. You know, in many environments across Australia, particularly regional Australia, there's no doctor there. So sometimes they're dealing with maybe not having any information, or maybe they're talking about their crazy uncle down the road that thinks you should drink mercury to fix it. Our worlds are filled with misinformation. The library is, I love the library, but it is filled with misinformation from old textbooks or various other things. So our lives are filled with misinformation. So the extent to which AI presents that misinformation, it has to compete with those other sources. So it doesn't necessarily have to beat the truth. It just has to beat the alternatives. And I think what we're running into is that quite often in many environments it does. But when someone is embarrassed by that, it's different from when you're embarrassed because your boss, for example, has given you misinformation, which is certainly something that happens often enough.
1: Tim, if AI does become part of producing the news, should audiences be told when it's been used?
2: There's a tricky bit with this. I think on the one hand, understanding how news happens is something that everybody would benefit from so much. And we have found through research with journalists and with audiences that the more they know about what journalists do, the more they trust journalists. And interestingly, when journalists talk about, for example, oh, I talked to the council member or something like that, they also trust their councils more, right? Which sometimes that's not warranted. But the more they know about the news, the better off they'll be. So that's absolutely great. On the other hand, when we put AI disclosures on content, it can become a bit of accept this cookie, right? It disappears. And that accept this cookie framework that we see coming out of the EU has been a little bit problematic, because it sees people accepting cookies that would not have been acceptable otherwise, right? It wouldn't have passed muster. But because they're asking for permission first, and we're just clicking through because we need to get our appointment onto our doctor's schedule or whatever, we get cookies we wouldn't have otherwise had. So I worry about AI disclosures on content being used as a stand-in for that more substantive understanding how news happens thing that I think is much more important. We don't ask journalists to disclose if they used a spell checker, but that's certainly an algorithm. So I'm a little bit uneasy about the disclosures themselves, but knowing more about how news happens, and especially where those AI tools come in, absolutely, bring it in all day.
1: Looking, say, 5 years ahead, Tim, what parts of journalism do you think AI will be good at, and what parts should always remain in human hands?
2: I think there's going to be this end step that we can't avoid. We'll try to, but we can't avoid, where somebody's going to have to read copy and say it's okay. And in order to say it's okay, if it sounds like you have dealt with AI output, you have to know something about what it's producing. You have to be a bit of an expert. So I don't think there's a good way for us to get rid of, and nor do I think we should try to get rid of, that last step of verification. And I think that's going to be the action point, because you do see news organizations trying to get rid of that, to make it so that they can just produce the copy to go straight to, and they can avoid having these employees to take it on. On the other hand, those tasks like that radio to print task, absolutely delightful. Those tasks, for example, BBC did this really interesting thing with open source intelligence on the Ukraine war, where they looked through a zillion social media posts, and they looked through all of these pieces of communication. No way could those journalists have done that on their own. But using that, that version of AI software that isn't available to us, they were able to do some amazing reporting that otherwise would not have been possible. So that kind of augmentation, I think, journalists and newsrooms both are going to be saying, bring it on. Hopefully, but the first one, that checking, that knowing, that being knowledgeable, shouldn't be gone, and hopefully we don't try to get rid of it, or don't succeed anyway.
1: Tim, I love it when AI presents, you know, say four options, option A, B, C, and D, and says, my recommendation is option A, and you say, well, actually, I'm going to go with option B. It's a great choice.
2: Yeah.
1: I wish it would be honest.
2: You're always, you're so good.
1: Clever. It just needs to say, I still say A is better, but I can see why you chose option B. You know, it's just ridiculous. Everything is a great choice. Yeah. It's just, to me, it's taking away the credibility of it. Great to chat with you. Thanks for joining us today. Really appreciate it.
2: Hey, it was a good conversation. Thanks.
1: Thank you. That's Tim Koski, postdoctoral researcher from the School of Media and Communications at the University of Sydney.
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Demi Lovato, Heart Attack on Joy Drive, 22 minutes to 6, Warren Andrew here. That was a fascinating chat about AI as in the newsroom with that ABC trial going ahead. Also had a chat last week about AI and how it can create a workout plan in seconds, but can it understand pain, medical risk, motivation and the limits of the person following it? Hunter Bennett joined us from Adelaide about where artificial intelligence can help with fitness, where human coaches still have the advantage, and how to use AI-generated exercise advice safely, because a lot of us are using it instead of a PT. So if you missed that chat, you better find it wherever you find the Joy Drive podcast. Just search for Joy Drive with Warren. Coming up next, we're going to talk sleep. If you've got a question, 0427 569 949.

0: Jesse J. Price Tag on Joy Drive. It is 6:15, of course, coming up tonight. Sports night here on Joy 94.9. And, of course, GayFL for those. I know I don't follow GayFL or I don't follow AFL, but I love listening to your show.
1: Oh, you're so kind.
0: And what's on tonight's show?
1: We have a really special show tonight. For anyone that missed it, yesterday was International Day for Non-Binary People. And we sat down with an AFLW superstar and non-binary icon, Tilly Lucas-Rodd. And we're going to talk about their move to Sydney. We're going to talk about the preseason and, most of all, what gender euphoria means to them.
0: That's fantastic. So that's coming up tonight at 7 p.m.
1: Yeah,
0: new time.
1: Right. Yeah, new time, whole hour with them.
0: You know what I love? You get these players telling the most amazing stories that and I find that so fascinating, hearing people's stories and the way you bring them out. It's really good.
1: Thank you. And this one is no exception. We actually recorded this a few days ago, and it was listening back. It was a really, really special one, and we really hope people tune in for it.
0: Okay, so that's 7 p.m. tonight here on Joy 94.9. Coming up next, are you a good sleeper?
1: Sometimes.
0: We've got a sleep expert. We're going to chat about sleeping. That's coming up next. If you've got a question, the text number is 0427 569 949.
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1: We spend about a third of our lives asleep, yet many of us still wake up feeling absolutely exhausted. Well, new research shows 65% of Australians say poor quality sleep is affecting their focus and well-being. But are we chasing the wrong solutions? Well, behavioural scientist, sleep researcher and author of Sleep First, Dr. Gemma King, joins us. Gemma, welcome back to Drive.
2: Thank you so much for having me.
1: Let's start with that statistic. 65% of us say poor sleep is affecting our well-being. Are we in the middle of a sleep crisis?
2: We definitely are. And when you look at the second and third order effects of not sleeping, you see a lot of anxiety and depression. And I think that's what's really driving this epidemic, is the fact that everyone's pretty much sleep deprived.
1: We hear a lot about, you know, getting 8 hours of sleep, but is sleep quality actually more important than simply the number of hours we spend in bed?
2: There's two points that I want people to know that they probably don't understand, is that 8 hours sleep is not all the same. It's when you have that 8 hours of sleep, or which actually 7.5 is the average that people need. Mm. And also sleep consistency is more important than duration. What? So if you sleep 8 hours a night, but you're going to bed at midnight, that is not as good as if you're going to bed at 10 o'clock. The 2 hours before midnight is really important. I don't think people know this.
1: That's fair. I didn't realise that at all. So what are the impacts? Let's say we don't have good sleep. Do we call it sleep hygiene, for example? What's the impact on our health? What sort of things can it result in?
2: Well, there's not one system in your body that is not affected by sleep deprivation. And I'm talking about physiologically, but also mentally. So you are more likely to be fat. You are more likely to eat salty, fatty, sugary foods. You're more likely to be unhinged. Your amygdala, or the fear center of your brain, gets activated more easily. You're a little less regulated. You just don't heal as fast. Your injuries take longer. You're more likely to get sick. So that's just the start of it. I could literally go on for hours about how terrible sleep deprivation is.
1: Gemma, I'm giggling because as you're saying them, I'm almost ticking the box, going, you know, if I don't have a good sleep, you know, even things like muscle injury, for example, it might take, you know, a few days to get over. It might take a couple of weeks if you're not sleeping well.
2: And, you know, really the one thing that most people listen to is the fact that it really messes with your sex hormones, and you're less likely to have testosterone or estrogen, less likely to want to engage in sex. Apparently, if you have 1 hour more sleep, you're more likely to engage and desire sex the next day. So if people don't hear anything, I'm sure that's a good reason. And also, men who sleep on average less than 5 hours a night have smaller testicles than men who sleep more than 5 hours a night.
1: Oh, wow. So, what's the body saying? Like, why is it instructing them to get smaller? What's going on? Is that like you don't need them because you're not getting enough sleep?
2: Yeah, no, well, testosterone is, like, most of your testosterone is produced at nighttime. And if you're, you know, knocking off a couple of hours, you know, in early or later, you're just not producing as much testosterone, and they are producing the Leydig cells in your testicles, and so you just don't produce as much.
1: That's really fascinating. The other thing you mentioned too was snacking, sugar and things. I've got to admit, if I'm feeling tired, that's when the crap comes out of the pantry.
2: Yeah, so there's a couple of things that are happening. Late at night, you lose your inhibition or your ability to regulate your behaviour the tighter you get. So that idea of, I'm just going to have a snack or an extra glass of wine or some chips, you actually lose the discipline. You lose the resolve to stop yourself doing that. Mm. And also, when you're tired, your body doesn't have as many resources, so it thinks, I need to consume the food that gives me the most available calories. And so you really do crave those more, you know, high calorie, high processed food, because your body absorbs those, you know, fats and salts a lot quicker, and the sugars. So we see that people who are night owls and stay up late, they actually consume less vegetables and less healthy foods. And when you look at what is the best diet for sleep, it's the Mediterranean diet. So people are not looking for olives or carrots or, you know, at 1 a.m.
1: Yum. Let's open that bag of carrots. It's the last thing I'd be thinking of. We're chatting with Dr. Gemma King, behavioral scientist, sleep researcher and author of Sleep First. Gemma, a couple of messages have come in. This one from Kieran saying, I'm asleep by 10:45 p.m., but up at 6:40 a.m. and wake twice. I'm not rested. What am I doing wrong? I'm exhausted.
2: I would shift it a bit earlier so you're actually asleep by 10. And then what you've got to watch out is when you're waking up, what are you doing? One thing you should never do is look at your phone, or if you do look at your phone, look at it on the side so that the light doesn't go into your eyeballs. But, you know, waking once or twice is actually okay, but what you've got to do is have a micro-arousal and not do anything that activates you or produces cortisol. And cortisol is the antidote to sleep. It keeps you awake, and it's got a 30-minute half-life. So if you secrete cortisol in the middle of the night, it'll take you 30 minutes to get back to sleep. So you really should be having no light in your eyeballs, not thinking stressful thoughts, try not to eat. And then if you do wake up in the middle of the night and can't go back to sleep, try something called cognitive shuffling. So this is where you think of a word like slumber, and you lie there and you think of all the non-related, non-emotionally activating words starting with S. So sugar, salt, cereal, situation, slither, and then you go on to L. And then you keep doing it until you can't think of any more words, and then you rarely get to R. And that's a really good way for people who've got a really busy mind to stop themselves from thinking about stressful things. But be careful about what you're eating before you go to bed. If you have heavy protein, like a big steak, your body will prioritize digesting that steak over getting into deep, slow-wave sleep. So vegetarian at night, eat meat or protein for lunch.
1: That's really interesting. If I have a big steak, you're absolutely right. I have a terrible sleep. Terrible.
2: The meat sweats, yeah.
1: Every time. Now, you mentioned cortisol, so stress, that plays a big role, obviously, in us not having quality sleep. What happens, though, you know, lives are busy, people are at work, etc., people are stressed, you know, someone's pissed them off for the day, they're stewing about it, it's getting to night. Mm-hmm. What can we do? What can we do to try and reduce the impact of that stress on the quality of our sleep?
2: The best thing you can do is what I call name to tame or brain dump. Get yourself a really nice, heavy, papered, leather-bound book and write down all the things that are bothering you. But there's a methodology to it. So a lot of the stuff that makes us wake up, you know, at 2 o'clock or 3 o'clock in the morning is what I call your midnight librarian. So this is where your brain will process all of the memories and all of the unfinished threads that have happened throughout the day that needs to be put somewhere, needs to be filed away, folded. I mean, and that librarian says, well, that one goes in that box, that one goes in that box, these come in, and I don't know what to do with this one, and will wake you up, says, I need executive instructions on what, where to file this thought. That feels very unfinished to me. So before you go to bed, write down, if you can, the thoughts and put them into your sort of folders. And then what you say to yourself, I'm going to think about this tomorrow in my worry hour, say at 11 o'clock. And you say, okay, I'm going to call the accountant at 11:15. And you actually write down the time. And so what this does, it placates this midnight librarian saying, okay, I don't have to deal with this by myself at 2 or 3 a.m. You're going to fix it tomorrow. So push everything to the worry hour and make sure that you are very strategic about what time, what file it goes into, and this will really help those, you know, 2, 3 a.m. things.
1: This SMS from Michelle in Brighton saying, why is it that I can fall asleep on the couch in 5 minutes, but the moment I get into bed, I'm suddenly wide awake?
2: Yeah, this is something that people do all the time. So the reason is when you wake up first thing in the morning and you get light into your eyeballs, this sets your circadian rhythm, which is the thing that tells you to be awake or sleepy. Now, your body will get natural sleep pressure 16 hours after your first light exposure. And this is typically when you're lying on the couch watching Netflix. And then when you get up and move, your body's like, what's going on? Why aren't you going to sleep? And so your body will produce stress hormones, cortisol and adrenaline, to give you that second wind. And so what really has happened, you've missed that window of opportunity or your natural sleep window. I kind of use the analogy of an express bus. So 16 hours after you wake up, that's your express bus into deep, slow wave sleep. If you get on it, you go straight down into a nice slumber. If you miss that bus, there will be another bus that comes along, but that bus might be dirty, overcrowded, and it'll take a long time to get you to deep, slow wave sleep. So the best thing is count 16 hours and be ready to be in bed asleep. Teeth brushed, sort of don't be on your phone, not having eaten any sugary snacks, and you will go straight into sleep.
1: Or a steak. No steaks.
2: Yeah. And vaping as well, is terrible. Nicotine, of course, coffee, sugar, all these things are sleep killers.
1: Gemma, great tips. Love that we chatted to you. It's a shame we've run out of time because I've got so many more questions to ask you, but we can check out your book, Sleep First. Thank you so much for joining us.
2: Thank you for having me. Thank you. Take care. Sleep well.
1: Dr. Gemma King, behavioral scientist, sleep researcher, and author of Sleep First. If you missed any of that chat, you can catch it on the Joy Drive podcast, available wherever you get your podcast from. That's it for me for today. Have a great night. Catch you tomorrow from 4.
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3: I didn't mean it when I said that it was too much. 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
3: Hello, I'm Melissa Delfs. Experts and organisations have welcomed the news Australia will introduce legal standards for artificial intelligence and data centres in less than a year. The Prime Minister announced the plans today that make it a legal requirement for AI data centre operators to underwrite new energy generation. It will also see the creation of an AI office within the Prime Minister's department. Speaking to the ABC, UNSW AI Institute Chief Scientist Toby Walsh welcomed the speech and says he wrote a report for the Commonwealth in 2019 calling for a whole-of-government approach.
4: So I'm glad that they've finally come round to identify that this is a good idea. The Prime Minister's speech addressed many of the issues justifiably worrying Australians, data centres that are being built in our backyards, the impact it's having on people's jobs, the impact it's having on our creative industries, the impact it's having on our kids. So he said lots of good things.
3: It's been 13 years since the Rudd government initiated an indefinite offshore detention regime that still holds over 100 people who arrived in Australia by boat. And on the anniversary, St. Vincent de Paul's Society is urging Australia to heed the call of Pope Leo. The pontiff recently commemorated his predecessor Pope Francis's visit to the Italian island of Lampedusa, where in 2013 he condemned global indifference to the people also arriving there on boat, standing in solidarity with them. This month, Pope Leo also visited the island, making the same comments as Pope Francis. A new report shows one in seven Australian children are living with a mental health disorder, but a shortage of psychiatrists means they're not receiving help early enough. Laura Devoy reports.
5: Current projections indicate for every 571 children expected to be living with moderate to severe mental illness, just one psychiatrist is available to treat them. The report by the Australian and New Zealand College of Psychiatrists found 50% of all mental health disorders emerge before the age of 14. It says early intervention is vital to ensure children are not in crisis when they first access help. The college is calling for urgent intervention to expand specialist capacity to ensure children can access care early before complexities and comorbidities set in.
3: Almost 3 in 4 used tyres are being shredded and burnt overseas for fuel rather than recycled or reused. Speaking at a parliamentary inquiry today, representatives from automotive groups, tyre companies and universities issued the warning that rogue importers, unaccredited collectors and firms burying tyres were preventing Australian companies from turning waste into profit. At the inquiry, which launched in November and is tasked with investigating environment, community and health concerns around tyre disposals, they heard calls for sustainable reuse and stricter rules to address the problem. And overseas, 80% of new Ebola cases in eastern Congo are emerging from unknown chains of transmission. Authorities say it's a sign the outbreak is spreading faster than health officials can track. Congo has been battling an outbreak of a rare type of Ebola since May.

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2: It's time to find out whether Rainbow Community is making a mark in sport. 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
3: That you are. 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I'm your host, Jax, live in the Joy Sports Studio here at the Victorian Pride Centre. 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On air at joy.org.au. Well, for the next hour, you'll be hearing where sport is welcoming, safe, inclusive and fun for you, so you can be inspired to get your game on, get out and about, maybe run a half marathon, take up quad ball, get into the world game of soccer. So this week on the show, after 6:30, we'll be talking about the quirky sport of quad ball. Justine Eyre, President Quad Ball Victoria, and Michelle Duke, Australian National Squad Quadballer, will be joining me live in the Joy Sports studio to tell us all about this fast-paced, mixed-gender, full-contact sport that combines elements of rugby, dodgeball and basketball, all while playing with PVC pipes between your legs. I head along on Sunday to check it out and it was a lot of fun, so highly recommended. Before then, we chat with David Safina, our 2026 FIFA World Cup correspondent. He's still in the States. He's covering all the games. He's been there since June the 11th and we're down to our final week. 48 teams, down to 3 as of earlier today. But the World Cup controversy continues, so we have a lot to chat about, including did the ball hit the wire during the Norway v England game, and would you rather watch the halftime entertainment with Madonna performing or hear the halftime match analysis? Decisions. Well, talking about decisions, are you considering running a half marathon anytime soon? But I'm not sure if you're up to it. Let's help you make the call. This weekend on Sunday, July 19th, 28,000 runners will hit the streets for Run Melbourne. They'll be chasing a personal best. Others will be ticking off their very first half marathon. If you're thinking you might like to join in the fun and be at the start line on Batman Avenue at 6:30 this a.m. this time next year, Stuart Brooks, President of Melbourne Front Runners and coach, joins us so that you can get your running game on. Welcome to the show, Stuart. How are you?
4: I'm good, thanks. Thanks for having me on, Jax. It's always a pleasure.
3: It's great to have you back. Now, you've got quite a pedigree. I did ask you earlier, have you done any half marathons as a coach? Have you done any marathons? And the response is?
4: Probably over 100 half marathons now and up to about 12 marathons. Yeah, especially when you're training for a marathon, you end up doing a lot of half marathons in the process for that. So yeah, I'd like to say I've got a little bit of experience I could maybe pass on to your listeners.
3: Fantastic. So I did the math. That's 2,620 kilometres. And on the Hume Highway from Melbourne to Sydney, it's 875 kilometres. So you've literally run there and back.
4: I think that makes it sound a little bit more impressive than it actually is.
3: You need to get some welly boots and see if you can do it in Wellington boots as was done back in the day.
4: Yeah, it's either that or a bear suit.
3: Now, half marathon sounds like a huge challenge, 21.1 kilometres. When someone says, I'd love to run one, what's the first thing you tell them, Stuart?
4: I think the first thing to tell them is, yes, you can. You definitely can. I think people really surprise themselves with what they can achieve. I think it all starts with mindset. If you put your mindset to it, if you think you can achieve it, you definitely can. I've seen people run half marathons in their teens all the way up to their 80s, 90s, and it's definitely achievable. People in all shapes and sizes, fitness levels, you can definitely do it. You just need to put in the effort to get there.
3: And obviously it would help if you're in a run group.
4: Oh, for sure. And at Melbourne Frontrunners, we would love to have you. We have people in their 20s all the way up to people in their 80s, such a diverse range of people, and we'd love to help you on your journey.
3: So what would a typical training week look like and how early do you need to start to make sure you actually enjoy your half marathon?
4: I think that's the key. I think it's trying to enjoy it. I think a lot of people could rock up and run one at the weekend if they wanted to without the training. But yeah, you wouldn't necessarily enjoy it. And I think the whole point is to enjoy it and not to injure yourself in the process. So I would say if you're a complete beginner, the standard for a complete beginner would be about 16 weeks worth of training to make sure you're up and ready for the event. Because you need to condition your body. You need to make sure you're ready to go through that process. Because you've got to remember, every time you're running, you're putting 2.5 to 3.5 times your body weight through your joints. And that's a lot of pressure.

0: on your muscles. So you just need to make sure you actually, your body's conditioned for it, but also mentally, it's just as challenging mentally to get through the process. So you need to condition your mind to make sure you can do it as well. So, that's a beginner, but if you run a little bit more regularly, you could do it within 6 weeks. So there's a big range there.
1: And so what does a typical training week look like? Easy runs, fast runs, hills, long runs. How does that work?
0: It depends how much you really want to do. But ideally, if you're going to run a half marathon, you want to be running at least 3 times a week. Within the week, you'll have your long run. Typically, people do those at weekends because they've got a bit more time on their hands. So they'll do the longer run at the weekend, which will gradually get a bit longer over time and build up towards that, you know, ideally at 20, 21 mark in preparation. And then during the week, you'll have another slow, easy run, just to get the kilometers in the legs. And then one, what we call a quality session as well. So that quality session could be a track session or a sprint session, intervals or hill training, just something that's going to improve your running.
1: So how long is that run on the weekend? How many Ks?
0: So again, as you build up towards, ideally you want to hit the peak running distance 2 to 3 weeks out of the half marathon. So then you can taper down and let your body recover, ready for the actual event. Especially if you want to go for a time, your body needs to be in top form. A couple of weeks out, you want to get to that. You can be fine and get there to about 18K. But I know a lot of people like to have that in the bank and say, mentally, I've already run a half marathon before I get to the event. You want to build up to about that 20, 21.
1: And you also need to factor in time for coffee after you run too on the weekend.
0: Oh, most definitely. You know, I'd much rather start a bit earlier to finish on time and join the social than miss out on the social. You definitely got to be part of that.
1: What about weights? Would you recommend doing weights for people to avoid injury?
0: Oh, yeah, for sure. So as part of that as well, it's not just putting that mileage into your legs. You do want to make sure you're putting a bit of strength work in there as well. Especially as we get older, our bodies need a little bit more training to get there. So a little bit of strength work, especially for your legs and your core, for sure. That's going to come in really, really handy. And again, doesn't need to be a lot, just needs to be a couple times a week. Doesn't necessarily have to be training to failure either. You just need to make sure you're putting a little bit of extra time there. And rest. Rest's another good one as well. Because a lot of people use running as a supplement to something else they're doing. But you've got to make sure your body's got time to rest and recover too.
1: So we're speaking with Stuart Brooks, who is the coach and the president of the Melbourne Front Runners. Run Melbourne's on this weekend. And we're trying to inspire you to get your running game on and take part in a half marathon this time next year. What about nutrition?
0: So nutrition's, again, another piece of the puzzle. I would say if you were going for a longer distance event, like a marathon, nutrition's definitely a lot more beneficial for you. In terms of a half marathon, it's just making sure you're carb loading a few days before, make sure you got those carbs in you before you're running. Some people might want to experiment with a gel halfway through to give them a little bit of extra boost. But not quite as important. But obviously with your strength work, et cetera, you need to make sure you've got protein in your diet as well.
1: And so what about when someone's doing their long run and they just want to stop? How do you mentally keep going?
0: Well, the best way is to have a training buddy. That's where we come in at the Melbourne Front Runners. You would love to be with us, have someone running with you. It's just to distract you, to have that conversation, just to have that kind of, oh, let's just do a little bit more. And before you know it, you get to the end. It is a bit of a mental game. So running with a friend really, really helps. But also if you're building up incrementally over time and using your training properly, you're only doing an extra 1 or 2 Ks a week on your long run. So actually you've already got that self-belief before you start out.
1: A bit of a confidence there. And just to close, what should people be doing in the final few days before their Sunday race? If anyone's listening and doing the Run Melbourne on the weekend.
0: I would say a nice bit of rest, a bit of a stretch and a shakeout. So you might want to do a shakeout on the Saturday, just run a couple kilometers, just to make sure everything's working and there's no niggles there. Definitely a stretch and a relax, to be honest.
1: Fantastic. And if anyone's interested, I think you've got an event coming up, don't you? Your annual awards night in Brunswick on Saturday, the 1st of August.
0: Yes, we do. It's our kind of our staple of the year. It's always a wonderful event to go to and great fun because we're so much more of a social community as well as a running community.
1: Wonderful. Thanks very much, Stuart, for joining us on the show tonight and giving some tips. And I love how you kicked off the interview with anyone can do a half marathon.
0: Everyone can. It's just that little bit of self-belief and a little bit of help along the way.
1: Wonderful. Thanks very much for joining us on the show tonight.
0: Thanks, Jax.
1: No worries. That was Stuart Brooks, President of Melbourne Front Runners, also a coach. He's got 100 half marathons under his belt and 12 marathons. So certainly knows what he's talking about. So that was absolutely fantastic. So Melbourne Front Runners, Melbourne's inclusive running and walking club for the LGBTQI+ community and allies. They run, walk, and they love to drink coffee. So you are certainly welcome all around the world. There's 130 chapters and 11,000 male members. Stay with us. Next up, we chat the world game for our weekly 2026 FIFA World Cup fix with Game On sports correspondent David Safina.
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0: World Cup 2026 Weekly Fix with David. Game On's on the ground roving reporters.
1: That's right, you're listening to Game On with Jax. As we do each week, we celebrate the power of sport to bring people together. The FIFA Men's World Cup started on 11th of June. The 104 matches across host countries, Mexico, Canada and the USA, 48 teams started with the competition now in its final week, having narrowed the field down to the final four. France v Spain this morning, with an outcome England v Argentina tomorrow. And Dave Zafina, our Game On 2026 FIFA World Cup correspondent, joins us for our weekly FIFA World Cup Fix. David, how are you?
2: Hello, Jackie from sunny Los Angeles.
1: Now, the game this morning, what were your thoughts? Any surprises there? France and Spain.
2: Spain looked like it was a training run for them. They have been the quiet achievers of this World Cup. I think a lot of people thought that this would be a lot closer than what it actually was. But unfortunately for France, it is their national holiday. And yeah, they're going to be a day of mourning. France just seemed to not show up today. Like, they just weren't their regular self. But I would say full credit to Spain. They played defensive game to the T, and France were really caught unaware. And I think they've had it so easy during this World Cup. It's almost like they felt like the job was just going to get done. But yeah, credit to Spain. They're in the final.
1: No Mbappe magic today. It was absolutely a masterclass from the Spanish team, 2-0 outclassing the French there. And of course, that's the last we're going to see of Didier Deschamps, now stepping down after an iconic 14-year tenure in charge of the national team, winning the World Cup in 2018, knocked out the final Qatar 2022. So no third consecutive World Cup final for Les Bleus, which is disappointing because I was excited. I was really excited watching the French team. So England v Argentina tomorrow morning, Melbourne time, 5 a.m. Who do you think's going to win that one? Is it coming home?
2: Oh, wouldn't we hope? I think all the bars in Melbourne would be loving it that England's in the semi-final. And if they could make the final, yeah, just hopefully they've got enough beers to go around, I would say, in the morning. I was very impressed there, Jackie, with your French. And sad for the French fans. I just think that they're, you know, unfortunate that they're not going to see another final. And they were one of the hot form team. But England has been up there as well. They had an amazing game to get over the line against Norway, which they had a bit of help from what seems to be the film camera. But hey, FIFA said that it's all okay. And yeah, they got the chocolates in that game. But I think Argentina is going to be a different killer fish. I think we're going to see a team play defensively and try and stop Messi. And it's just a matter of whether the little genius can wiggle his way and get a few goals on the board to get them home. But yeah, I'm excited for tomorrow's game. I'm hoping that it's going to live up to expectations and we have a really close one, as today was, unfortunately, all the Spanish fans would love it, it was a bit of a fizzer.
1: Yeah, it was, wasn't it? Well, England last won the Men's FIFA World Cup July 30th, 1966. But you did touch on Norway v England, which England won on Sunday. So the question, of course, was on everyone's lips. Did the ball hit the wire? Did England get an advantage? FIFA says no. Let's hear what Craig Foster, former Socceroos captain and now sports analyst, had to say thanks to Stan Sport.
3: It's completely wrong, because the whole point about it is a touch by external intervention, and under the rules, it is an automatic drop ball. So the point is, FIFA have gone, oh, the ball didn't register on the technology. Well, you can't rely only on the technology. That's the whole point. Like, the idea is that the referee referees the game, and then the technology is a backup. That's the point of VAR and all technology. Because what happens if the chip in the ball goes? If it did hit, then it should have been pulled up, obviously, because you gained an advantage for it. That's just the fact of the matter.
1: Yeah, that was Jude Bellingham's equaliser in England's 2-1 World Cup quarterfinal win against Norway in Miami. So what do you think? Did it hit the wire, David?
2: It did. And you can tell by Craig's commentary there, it did hit the wire. And I'm in alliance with what Craig said, because there's been too many times in this World Cup where we definitely know something's happened and they've just acted as if that it didn't, pretending that nothing's happened. And I think that's been the most frustrating part. If FIFA came out and said that it did happen and said, unfortunately, got it wrong, I think people would be more inclined to be like, okay, well, they did get it wrong and they've admitted it. But in this case, like, this constant cover-up, it's been a consistent thing with FIFA across this whole World Cup. I feel for the Norwegians, and even though that this week they got a hero's welcoming, seeing all the people in town square doing the big rows and the drums were out and everything, I feel like they would have just been great opposition for Argentina. I really just felt like they would have been the perfect team to potentially knock them over. And they've had such a good World Cup too as well. What's your thoughts, Jackie? Did you think that it hit the wire?
1: It certainly seems to have hit the wire. The goalkeeper was pointing to the wire. But on the flip side, with Croatia's late equaliser against Portugal, that was disallowed after the technology inside the Adidas Triondo ball detected an offside being a hair follicle of a Croatian player, but it couldn't detect a camera wire. So there is also talk of VAR favouritism, especially Argentina. So there's talk of forever in favour of Argentina, fix it for Argentina and Vargentina. So there's certainly, like you, some very, very disgruntled fans, coaches and players at this FIFA World Cup and also pundits.
2: Oh, totally. Do you think I should get a tattoo, an Argentinian tattoo? Because it seems like they're going to win if it's all fixed. What do you think, Jackie?
1: Not saying it's fixed. Hopefully we'll get some messy magic. But you did touch on Norway. You're right. 100,000 fans flooded the streets of Oslo, Norway's capital, to give their team a warm welcome. It was almost like they'd won the World Cup. They're all out there on the steps, what it sounded like. Yeah, one last Viking row with Crown Prince Haakon on the drum. What an! I tell you what, I think definitely the favourite part of the World Cup for me has been the Norwegian team getting together and rowing. And ironically, they had to stop the bus because the players were standing up and there was a wire that was dropped. That was kind of ironic, harking back to the Norway-England situation where there was that wire. There was a low overhanging cable there. On a brighter note, FIFA president Gianni Infantino is pushing to further expand the World Cup format to 64 teams for the 2030 tournament. So it'll be 120 total matches and it's aimed at giving more developing nations the opportunity to qualify. So what are your thoughts? What do you think? Should we have an expanded format?
2: I love the idea of it. At first, I wasn't keen on it, the 32 being increased to 48 in this World Cup. But the amount of games and the amount of people that get into watching the games that aren't football fans but have seen it on TV and getting amongst it or in the bars or sitting at home watching it, I think it's such a good thing. And I've really missed it this week, having some gaps and some days where there's not been games on now as we've got towards the end of the tournament. I think 64-team competition would be great because it just allows other nations the opportunity to make a World Cup and have that experience. And you get teams like Cape Verde, which surprise everyone and really take it up to the giants of the game as well. So I'm all for it. I really would love for Australia to host the World Cup when that happens. I think that we would need to maybe pair up with New Zealand and Indonesia or a couple of other countries to make that bid go ahead for maybe 2038. I thought this World Cup has been brilliant and it's been awesome to see that even though they extended the teams and had 48 teams, that those 48 teams weren't making up the numbers and a lot of those teams actually made it through the group stage into the round of 32. A very good point for having more teams into the actual World Cup fixture for the coming years.
1: Yeah, because one of the really exciting countries, which I think a lot of people hadn't heard of, was Cape Verde, which almost took out Argentina. They took down Spain with that draw there to see these African nations on the world stage. And I think that goalkeeper, the 40-year-old goalkeeper was in, is actually being linked to Messi's team now.
2: Oh, there you go. Miami. Mm. That's huge news. And see, look at the opportunity that comes of it as well. Like otherwise, Cape Verde wouldn't probably have made the original format of 32 teams. And Canada as well. Canada made it out of the group stage to the round of 32 and they did exceptionally well. So I think that football is growing and it's a great thing to incorporate more teams into a World Cup. And also too, it brings more money into the game and also sponsorship. So therefore, I think ultimately it can only be a good thing for the game. The only way that it wouldn't be is if the game, the actual level, the skill level deteriorated. But I feel like that seeing how 48 teams has worked and that hasn't been the case at all and we've had a lot of upsets, I think, bring on a 64-team competition.
1: We're speaking with David Safina, our on-the-ground sports correspondent for the FIFA World Cup and doing a terrific job right across the competition. Well, to close, for the first time in tournament history, FIFA is hosting a Super Bowl-style halftime show at the World Cup final. So we've got Madonna, Shakira, BTS, Justin Bieber, created by Coldplay's Chris Martin, aiming to raise $100 million for the FIFA Global Citizen Education Fund. There's an issue, though, because many traditional broadcasts like BBC and ITV in the UK plan to skip airing the musical spectacle, instead using the break to provide tactical breakdown and first-half analysis. What would you do if you were the broadcaster? What should SBS do?
2: Oh, definitely show the show. Madonna's playing, Rihanna's coming back, you got Justin Bieber. I love the Super Bowl for the halftime show, and I think this would be amazing. And we know America really puts on a show when it comes to doing entertainment. No one does it any better. So I say BBC, don't worry about the technical analysis. If people want to go to that, they can flick through the stats on their phone or something. I think show Madonna, show the arts, and I think I wouldn't be a good gay unless I said show Madonna.
1: I definitely want to see Madonna, that's for sure. And today it was announced that there will be a closing ceremony 90 minutes before the kickoff of the World Cup final in the US, New Jersey Stadium. We've got Tom Cruise, Robbie Williams, Laura Pausini, Italian singer-songwriter. We've got actress Nicole Scherzinger, YouTube creator iShowSpeed. Never heard of him, but he's got 58 million followers, and he was Streamer of the Year 24-25. So they'll be performing. Jennifer Hudson's going to be singing the United States National Anthem, and it'll be interesting to see what Tom Cruise does because he loves his stunts.
2: Oh, could you imagine? I think he might be going from the top of the stadium in New Jersey and just maybe flying in a bit like Mission Impossible. I feel like that's going to be on the card. So, yeah, I love that the Americans have really embraced having this tournament and putting their own flair to it as well. And look to what happened in the Super Bowl. Jackson performed at the halftime Super Bowl show in 93. It changed the whole setup, and it's become now a stalwart. So the marquee event is really the halftime show of the Super Bowl. And I feel like this could be the same for the FIFA World Cup, having a closing ceremony plus the halftime show. I think, well done. Kudos to the USA. And I'll be definitely watching both performances. Hopefully Madonna puts on a show for everyone.
1: I'm sure she will. So to close, who do you think is going to win the game tomorrow?
2: My heart says England, Jax. But I feel like if I'm a betting man, if I was putting my money on it, I think Argentina. Just Messi being there. He seems just to go up that extra gear. When they need, the chips are down, he always performs. Although I would love the romance of it, that the World Cup's coming home. But I think Argentina, if I'm a betting man.
1: Yeah, will England make history and will Argentina make history too with back-to-back World Cup wins? Well, David Safina, sports journalist, right there in the thick of the action. Thank you so much for joining us on Game On the show tonight.
2: Our pleasure, Jackie. Looking forward to it as well. Hopefully tomorrow is an amazing game. And, yeah, I look forward to chatting and reviewing this the amazing halftime show, and hopefully a wonderful final as well to cap off what's been an amazing World Cup.
1: That was David Safina, sports journalist, right there in the thick of the action at the FIFA World Cup 2026. Well, stick around. There's more Game On coming up. And up next, we chat about the fantastic sport of quad ball.
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0: Here we go, Ola. You're on Game On Joy 94.9, where we celebrate the clubs, people and communities making sport more inclusive for everyone. And today, we're talking about one of Australia's most inclusive and fastest growing sports, quad ball, developed into a real life sport by fans back in 2005 and since grown into a worldwide phenomenon. And joining us live in the Joy Sports studio, Justine Eyre, President of Quad Ball Victoria and Australian national team player, Michelle Duke. Welcome to the show.
1: Thanks so much for having us. Excited to be here.
0: Fantastic. Now, I headed along to the social game on Sunday morning at Faulkner Park. It was so much fun. Everyone was having the best time. And I just thought, I need to have you come on the show and share the joy of quad ball. Can you tell us where the sport originated from? Because it's got a really interesting starting point.
2: Yeah, it started in America in 2005. A couple of individuals decided they wanted to try something different and make something from their favorite book series into reality. And here we are today, an international phenomenon.
0: So, and it also, was it true that they, rather than play bocce, they wanted to have a go at playing quad ball?
2: Yes, that is true. Instead of doing another alternative sport, they wanted to be a little bit further outside of the norm.
1: Alternative outside the alternative, eh? I like that.
0: Michelle, could you describe the sport of quad ball?
1: Yeah, sure. So quad ball is a really fun sport for basically anyone can come and play. What I really like about it is that it looks like chaos when you're watching it, but when you stop and actually look and understand the rules and understand what's going on, it's really exciting. So similar to the game that it was inspired from Quidditch, originally from Harry Potter, there are seven players on the field. So in IRL quad ball, in real life quad ball, we start with six on the field. So we have three chasers, a keeper, and two beaters on the field. So we have the beaters are the people who grab the if anyone's played dodgeball, they're actually dodgeballs. They can get those dodgeballs and they can throw them around. And if they hit someone, they fall off their broom. So, yes, there's brooms. We decided that we had to come from Harry Potter, so we had to have brooms running around with PVC pipes between our legs, which sounds kind of weird. But when you come watch it, it's a lot of fun and it kind of puts everyone on an even playing field as well. So the people on the field, you've got your three chasers and the keeper as well. Those people can throw a quaffle between them, which is now a volleyball, can throw the ball between them and score through one of the three hoops. So similar to the book or the movie, if you've seen it, there are three hoops at the end of each field. You can score through any of the three hoops, all are the same amount of points, and you can score from either direction as well. So already you can probably hear that there's lots of different strategies involved, a little bit of chaos, and it's a lot of fun as well.
0: Now, you've been referring a lot to Quidditch. Justine, could you explain the name change in 2023 and then in Australia in 2022 and then 2023 in Australia?
2: Yep. So it was decided to distance ourselves a little bit as well as some copyright around the name Quidditch. International Quad Ball Association made the decision to change our name to quad ball now. And from there, it was adopted in the following year just because our season ends a bit differently than what it does in America. So we decided to align the name change with the following season in 2023. And that was adopted unilaterally between all of the states as well as the teams.
1: Now, what I think is really interesting about that, so Justine mentioned that one of the reasons was due to copyright issues. Now, when you're playing a sport and you're out there on the field and you're just doing some socials, there's not a whole lot of copyright issues, right? But one of the big things is this sport has a massive following, particularly in America, for live streaming. So it's actually live streamed on ESPN. And ESPN wanted to, prior to the name change, they had some issues around potentially streaming with the fact that J.K. Rowling and Warner Brothers owns the copyright for those. So that was one of the big drivers for changing the name as well, to make it more global sport and to provide the opportunity for platforms like ESPN to be able to live stream it as well. So pretty exciting that it's live streamed on ESPN.
0: And I guess one of the other reasons might have been because it is known as one of the world's most inclusive sports. Can you explain the inclusion aspect of quad ball?
2: Yeah, so in quad ball, you've got the ability to have play as the gender as you identify as. And so it is a mixed gender sport, a male, female, non-binary. And the idea is that you have on your team no more than maximum three of any one gender on your side. So you can have maximum three male, maximum three female, or maximum three non-binary individuals. That's to make sure that we are as inclusive as possible.
0: And John from Hawthorne has sent in a text saying, why is it called quad ball? Are there four balls?
1: There actually are. So there's a couple of reasons for quad ball. There actually are four balls.
2: Yes.
1: So you've got the scoring ball. Mm-hmm. That's your quaffle. Then you've got three bludgers. So unlike the game that it's based off, having only two bludgers, we decided that, well, the community decided that we needed three. Mm-hmm. And that's because there are four beaters on the field. So if you only had two balls, that means like each team would have a ball and it would kind of be even all the time. With three, it changes the dynamic of the game and it creates something that's really exciting to watch. So at any one point, each team could have one, and then someone, you know, maybe there's a battle for the third one, or each team or one team could control two bludgers, for example. So that makes it very different as well. So yes, there are four balls. Again, that's the quaffle and three bludgers. And then there are also four positions on the team and as well and on the field. So you've got your chasers, which are the ones that score. You've got your keeper, which blocks the goals. You've got your two beaters, and then you've got a seeker as well. So the seeker is the person who goes after a golden flag.
2: Yeah, the flag runner is part of the referee team, and so they're an unbiased individual. They wear a pair of yellow shorts with a tag on their back velcroed, and so that tag is sort of like a sock with a tennis ball in it. And the idea is that a seeker from either side will be battling against each other to grab that tag on the back of the snitch.
1: And contrary to popular opinion, that person who is the golden flag is not usually the fastest person. Everyone's like, oh, it must be like, you know, a race where everyone's like just chasing around this person, but it's actually way more physical. So the person who's the flag doesn't really have nearly as many rules as the rest of the team. So they can wrestle people a bit, they can throw people, they can pull a broom off someone and throw it away, so then they have to go and pick up their broom. So it is very, very physical, and it is a really, really intense and exciting battle to watch.
0: So obviously, if you were in the movie and your broom got taken from you, that's a problem because you're in the air. But what are the problems if someone takes your broom?
1: Yeah, so to simulate you kind of being, say, knocked off a broom and quote-unquote out of the game, you have to take your broom away from your legs. You can hold it up or just hold it in your hand. You have to run back to your hoops, so your defensive hoops. You touch your hoops, then you are essentially back in play. So you put the stick back between your legs, and now you're a live player again. So the times that you have to dismount or you're off your broom is, if you fall off your broom at any point, or fall off your broom if the broom comes away from between your legs. If you get hit by a bludger, that means you've been knocked off your broom. So then you have to run back as well. And that just, again, makes it a very interesting sport, because we've had lots of people come in from, say, rugby or football, and they pick up a ball and they've got their broom and they're steaming down the field, and then they get hit by a bludger and they're like, oh, I can't just storm down the field and just run past everyone. Like, there's so much more involved in tactics as well. So again, it makes it really exciting.
2: Yeah, we have quite a number of things. So we've constantly talked about the chaos of the game, but one way to help identify the individuals and what balls they're able to actually play and interact with is we have headbands for each of the players in each of the positions. So individuals who are the seekers going after the flag runner, they will be wearing a yellow headband on their head. Keepers will be wearing a green headband, chasers a white, and the beaters will be wearing the black headbands. That way you can identify the individual players and make sure that you've got the correct number of players on the field as well.
1: And it also means the people who are the chasers, only they can go after the scoring ball, and only beaters can go after the bludgers. So if a chaser sees a bludger, they can't touch it. And if a beater sees a scoring ball, they can't touch it. So it means that you can't just go and pick up whatever ball you want, or just, you know, willy-nilly change positions on the field. And then the keeper has a couple extra little things that they get to do. So the keeper is immune whenever they're in around their hoops, which is like a keeper zone, so they can't just get beat out. So they can block the shots anytime, and they can also block a shot going through a hoop. So if the ball's already gone through a hoop, they can put their hand through and it's not a goal. So again, well, it makes it a bit exciting.
0: I was describing quad ball as quirky, but I've decided to change my opinion on it after all that. It's just it's organized chaos.
1: Well, yep. It really is.
0: Well, you're listening to Jax on Game On. I'm in the studio with Justine Eyre, President of Quad Ball Victoria, and Australian national team player Michelle Duke, who are explaining this fantastic sport of quad ball. Sounds like so much fun. We're going to be right back. We're going to be finding out about how this sport is a worldwide phenomenon and the name of the national team, which is a well-known fictional Australian animal. 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

0: Welcome back to Game On and join at 4.9, your home of inclusive sport and storytelling. And today, we're talking about inclusive sport and how joining a sporting club can be one of the best ways to meet people, improve your fitness and become part of a supportive community. And joining me in the sport studio tonight, Justine Eyre, President Quadball Victoria, board member of Quadball Australia, and Michelle Duke, Australian National Squad Quadballer. Thanks for joining me tonight.
1: Thanks for having us here.
2: Yeah.
0: Now, you have got quite an incredible pedigree as an international quadballer, Michelle. Can you tell us about the opportunities in not only Australia as a quadballer, but on the world stage? And what is the name of the Australian national team?
1: Yeah, sure. So opportunities for quadball range from everything from socials, grassroots. So we have our social team that plays in Fawkner Park down here in Melbourne. New South Wales has one too. Then we have plenty of opportunities to get involved at all other levels going up as well. So we have our Quadball Cup, which is our state league team. So New South Wales, Victoria, Queensland, I think even Canberra might be getting together a team for the next one. Yep. But that's kind of like our state of origin. So there's opportunities to play at that state level as well. And then if you're looking for even higher, there's opportunities to play at the national level. So we have a national squad, the Australian National Squad. Great name for the team. And from that squad, we pick our two national teams. So we have two national teams. The first one is the Auroras, which is our more development national team. So they debuted last year and we send that team to many of the quadball tournaments that there's a lot of rules around quadball internationally. So often there's tournaments that are designed for more development players. So if you've played World Cup, you can't play. So speaking of, yes, there's a Quadball World Cup, just like in the books that it came from. So there's a Quadball World Cup. The Australian national team is called the Drop Bears. Great name for the team. You know, fictional character, fictional. Love it. So we get some great, great hype and great love for our team from around the world. And there's opportunities to play literally all over the world. I've played over in Ireland, which is really exciting. I've played over in America with one of the American teams as well, which is a great way to meet people from all over the world. And it's very inclusive in that way. So like we've got a guy out here at the moment from Switzerland and he used to play in Switzerland and he's like, can I come join? It's like, yes, come join us. The next World Cup is in London next year and looking forward to sending the Drop Bears over there.
0: So do you have a uniform?
2: Yes, we've got a uniform. So almost every level has their own version. We've got our Drop Bears have classic green and gold colors. Then the Auroras have a similar motif as the development team. And then each state team has more of their, I guess, state colors. So Victoria, we're the Leadbeaters because we have the Leadbeater Possum. And then our B team is the Honey Eaters because our state bird is the Honey Eaters.
0: What about New South Wales and Queensland?
1: I love this. So New South Wales, again, so most people kind of took it like, let's look at our state and national animals, if you will. Mm-hmm. So the New South Wales team is the Blue Tongues after the Blue Tongue Lizard. So that's their A team. And their B team is the Blue Bottles after the Blue Bottle Jellyfish.
0: And Queensland?
1: Oh, Queensland again, the Thunderbirds. Yep. They went a little bit like
2: a little bit different,
1: a little bit left wing, but I think the Thunderbirds actually really suit Queensland.
2: Really well. So, and the colours are red.
1: And their B team's the Fireballs.
2: Yep.
1: So again, a little bit left. And I wonder what Canberra's going to be.
0: Any suggestions?
1: Oh,
0: it tends to be like maybe the echidnas or something.
1: I'm not sure. I mean, if people want to text us in their ideas.
2: We've got some of the players.
1: Their ideas to the Canberra team, please send through.
0: Send them through on air at joy.org.au or text in 0427joy949. So what are the criteria for a name for the Canberra, for the A and the B teams?
1: Ooh.
2: We don't really have a set criteria. It is what that team or that leadership decides. I know when we were making the decision for the B team for Victoria, we were decided to continue with the state motif and looked at different flora and fauna around Victoria, and we just decided the Honeyeater kind of feels a lot better, as well as we can keep some of the more the blues and the yellows and the whites, which also matches our A team. So we could keep similar colors, just in a bit of an inverse.
0: Maybe the fireworks, because isn't Canberra the only place you can have fireworks?
1: I thought they got rid of that.
0: I don't know, maybe. Now, what is it like competing internationally, and how did you get into the sport? Because it's a very, I would say, yes, it's being streamed on ESPN.
1: Yeah.
0: And yes, you've got your World Cups and you've got, you know, your state shield. So it's bigger than I had anticipated.
1: Yeah.
0: But it is quite niche. So how did you get into the sport? How did you decide, yeah, this is a sport for me? I'm dedicating myself. I want to be.
1: I'll go first. Yep. There you go. So I play a lot of different sports. So I played basketball, I played hockey, I played AFL. I still played touch football as well. I still play touch football. So I came from a lot of other sports, and I was looking around for something new to try on top of my already other sports. So, you know, who in their right mind thinks I'm only doing 7 sports a week? I need another one. That's what I did. So I looked around, and I was a little bit of a Harry Potter fan. So granted, people do come from they're either the Harry Potter fan, or they come to it because another friend dragged them along. But I'm the Harry Potter fan girl style. And so I looked and realized, hey, I'm at Melbourne Uni, and Melbourne Uni has a team. And I did a little bit of looking them up and was like, oh, okay, they're actually really good. Like, some of them have played, like, at, you know, the national level and stuff at, we call it Quaffle, which is the Australian Cup for all the teams to get together.
2: Yeah, national tournament.
1: Yeah, it's like a national tournament for clubs. So you're not competing for your state, you're competing for your club. And I was like, oh, gosh, they've done all these great things. Like, you know, am I going to be good enough? So anyway, I went, this was 2014, by the way, and the Unicorns team back then was called the Melbourne Uni Unicorns. So the Melbourne Uni team was the Unicorns. Great name for the team. And another fictional creature. Yeah, I think very early days we all went for fictional creatures. So I joined the Unicorns, played for them for a season, but they didn't decide to go to the national cup because I didn't have enough interest. So I joined again another fictional team, the Blackburn Basilisks back then. Joined and played with a lot of the current Australian players at that time. So that was 2016. We came third in that tournament. It was great. And joined a few other teams over the years. So again, I'll just throw out some fun names to you that have joined. So I've played with the New South Wales Snapes on a Plane. great name for the team. I've played with the Newcastle
2: they've got a few
1: Newcastle, one of them was the Marauders. Like, again, they kind of tend to go for the Harry Potter teams. And now I played for the Willows, the Whomping Willows. That was fun. And now I currently play for the Melbourne Manticores, which is actually the oldest team in Melbourne. Mm-hmm. And again, just some playing, it's quite a small community. We always put out things like, hey, we're selecting our state team now. Hey, there's competitions and trials for the Drop Bears team. And so I tried out. I got in the squad in 2016 for Drop Bears, and kind of just stayed around since. I've been to only one international tournament myself. So I played over in Ireland for the European Cup, but I have played internationally as well. I travel quite a lot for my work, and that's what I love, being able to DM someone and go, hey, I'm in America this weekend, you got some quad ball happening, let's play.
2: Yeah, that's one thing that I really do enjoy about quad ball. I'll look up wherever I'm traveling internationally, not as often as you do, but when I've been able to email or message the local team saying, hey, I'm gonna be in, do you have training? And so I've trained with like some German teams in Stuttgart.
0: We had a mentioned on my Instagram game _John949 when I put the message up, you're on tonight. Quadball Kenya said hello.
1: Yeah, hi Quadball Kenya. Love to see you.
0: So if people want to get involved, to close, how do people get involved with Quadball? What's happening in Victoria?
2: So for Victoria, we tend to have once a month socials. So the next one that you can come down to, you have no need for any experience, is on August 9th at Faulkner Park, 10 a.m. to 12. And you just need runners and a water bottle, and we'll show you everything else.
1: You don't need to sign up. You don't need to pay for anything. Nope. Just come on down to Faulkner Park and come and join the fun.
2: There'll be maps on our socials, so you can come find us very easily.
0: And you'll obviously get schooled in how to run with a PVC stick between your legs, which definitely, I can't imagine would be very easy.
2: You would be surprised. Yeah, it's something that people tend to get very surprised that they pick up very easily.
0: All right. Well, I'm looking forward to getting more involved too. Thank you so much for joining us on the show tonight.
1: Thanks for having us.
2: Thank you for having us.
0: Wonderful. That was Justin Eyre, President of Quadball Victorian Australian Representative Michelle Duke. Thank you very much for coming on the show tonight and sharing the chaotic and quirky and fabulous sport of quadball. We'll stay with us as we wrap up the show.
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0: And that's a wrap for today's show. A massive thank you to David Safina, sports journalist with our weekly FIFA World Cup fix, Justin Eyre, President Quadball Victoria, and Michelle Duke, who is an international quadballer, for coming to the studio tonight. And also our wonderful President of Melbourne Frontrunners, Stuart Brooks, and also a coach, encouraging everyone to get involved with running a half marathon. The podcast will be up on the Joy website tonight. Search Game On. Next up is GayFL. So you can get your AFL fix on a queer footy show. Well, have a great week. But before we close the show,
4: who is getting their game on?
0: Well, Stuart Bonner, President of the Melbourne Rovers, Melbourne's inclusive soccer club. Stuart's one of 9 soccer players who featured in the Home is Football Belonging in Australian Soccer exhibition, currently on in the Immigration Museum, and it showcases how the world game is a source of community for Australians from a broad range of groups and identities. And on Saturday was a panel discussion about belonging in football, and Stuart took us on a tour of his contribution. So check it out at the Immigration Museum. That exhibition is on now. Let's hear from Stuart now and have a great sporty week.
5: Hello, it's Stuart, the President of Melbourne Rovers, your city's queer football team. We're at the Immigration Museum today. Behind me, Home is Football, the exhibition that's on, celebrating how football brings everyone together. Let's have a look at it. The first thing we notice on the wall is this amazing quote: football is the reason we came, friendship is the reason we stay. And for me, that really means that you can play football anywhere, but the reason you stay somewhere is because of the friends that you make along the way. We're celebrating 9 different footballers, and this one right here celebrates Melbourne Rovers. Now, my story at Melbourne Rovers started a couple of years ago when I moved to Australia, and I wanted to find somewhere where I could make friends and belong in a community, and that's exactly what we do at Melbourne Rovers. Melbourne Rovers has been around since 2008, and we're made for queer people and their allies. We have a really firm belief that no matter your experience or your background, you should be able to play sport. So if you've played since you were a kid, you're absolutely welcome here. If you've never kicked a ball before, you're equally as welcome, and we have a place for you to play football. Melbourne Rovers is all about bringing people together under a shared cause, and that's exactly what we do here. We'd love to see you. You can find out more about us on Instagram at Melbourne Rovers. 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
7: 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Arms in the air. That has gone through. 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
11: That's right, it is 7 o'clock and you are listening to GayFL, a queer footy show. I'm Chris.
12: And I'm Brendan, and we're GayFL, a queer footy show.
11: 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But we are diving straight into things here on GayFL because tonight, we, in honour of Non-Binary Persons Day, we have a very special guest.
12: We absolutely do. And just a big happy shout out to everyone out there celebrating Non-Binary Day. Hope you all had a great week, but we do have a very special guest, and without further ado, I'm going to do a bit of an introduction. Tilly Lucas-Rodd is one of the AFLW's toughest and most trusted leaders, a hard-running defender with elite composure and a career spanning Carlton, St Kilda, Hawthorn, and now the GWS Giants. A former Hawks captain, a Hawthorn Best and Fairest winner, and the club's AFLW Games record holder. Tilly has built a reputation for grit, smarts and heart in every contest. An all-Australian and a proud non-binary trailblazer. They've become one of the league's most influential voices on and off the field. Today they join us on GayFL to talk footy, leadership and living authentically.
8: Are you ready for it?
13: So Tilly, thanks for joining us here on GayFL. It's been a while since we saw you on the coral carpet.
8: Yeah, thanks for having me. Yeah, what was it, last year?
13: Yeah, it was last year.
14: Did you have a great time at the W Awards? You and Kath looking stunning, of course. Looked like you all had a great time.
8: Yeah, no, we did. We had a hotel room that night, which is really nice. And I think Kath DJed like at the exit of the coral carpet.
14: Oh, wow. Yeah,
13: that's cool. Yeah, I saw that.
8: Yeah, so that was nice. And then got to stay in a nice hotel room in the city, so that was nice.
13: And a lot's happened in your world since then. I mean, you've got different colours, you've got a brand new city. How's the transition to Sydney going for you?
8: Yeah, definitely a lot of movement. It's great though. I never really moved out of like inner city Melbourne.
13: Yeah.
8: And then got the opportunity to come to play for Giants. Yeah, I moved to Sydney and it's been great. I love it. I live in Bondi. Which I think is like the really, you're going to do Sydney, it's really Sydney. So it's beautiful. Yeah.
13: It's absolutely. I'd seen in another interview that you'd done, you were always within about 15 minutes of the CBD in Melbourne. So it's a bit of a change being Bayside like that.
8: Yeah. I never really moved more than, out of that like inner Melbourne bubble. And then I'd live in Brunswick area just for about, I think, 8 years before I moved up to Sydney. So it is very different, especially like Bondi is very transactional. There's lots of like tourists and lots of people that come here, like travelers. So it is a different vibe, but it's really nice. I've always loved being near the beach. I used to go to the beach when I was growing up. I had a holiday house on the Mornington Peninsula. So I do love the beach. So it's really nice to be here.
14: Have you settled in quite well, Tilly? Like since, you know, it's a big move from Melbourne up to Bondi. Has day-to-day life changed much moving from Melbourne to Bondi? Like, what does your average day look like?
8: It is a bit different. I used to be a teacher when I was in Melbourne as well. So I worked at the same school. I was a teacher's aide and then a teacher for the probably last 10 years or so. So that's been a big difference. I used to do that on my days off from footy. So I'd, you know, do footy 2 days, 4 days, and then teach 2 days and then have 1 day off. So it's definitely different being here now, not doing that. But I guess day-to-day life,

0: on both those skills.
1: Yeah, it does. And I think because I really love my school in Melbourne, I didn't think I would probably find the same passion and love at a school here. So I kind of was happy to put that on the back burner. But I, as you said, I've been able to kind of utilize those skills in another way and combine the passion of teaching and football, which has been really fun.
2: How has Bonnie, right? Bonnie's your chocolate lab. Yeah, she's gorgeous. How is she? How did she handle the move? More importantly,
1: She's the most important piece. Well, we came up in January and did a few weeks trial because we moved from a house into. So I moved in with my partner Kath into their apartment. So we did 3 weeks in January as a trial, and Bonnie was fine. She seemed to love it. And she's taken like a duck to water. She loves Bondi. She knows all the cafes. She owns them. Like we go to we always go to the same ones, and she makes it her home. She goes into the kitchen, she goes off leash and sits at people's tables waiting for food. She absolutely loves it.
2: Such a chocolate lab. Chocolate lab. We have some labs ourselves, so we get that.
1: Yeah, it's great.
0: And you actually made a really good segue into what I was going to ask next about your move to Sydney. You said that she's taken like a duck to water. She's not the only one. You can now stand up surf.
1: Yes, I can. Yes, I was like, I may as well try, give it a go. And then I wasn't great the first few times, but then for my birthday, Kath booked me a lesson. So I went with my best friend who came to visit for my birthday. And I learned actually properly how to stand up. And then it was slow moving from there, but I'm pretty okay at it now. We do Tuesday surf club. So there's a few of the Giants girls that come down to Bondi and we surf at Bondi.
0: Oh, wow.
1: And we do it on Tuesdays and get on the water for a few hours, but we haven't been going as much lately with all the sharks, but it has been fun. Yeah.
0: And you mentioned it was a birthday present. Are we allowed to congratulate you on your milestone birthday in April?
1: Yes, you can. 30. 30 bloody and thriving. I always was scared of turning 30, but it's actually been great. So good so far.
0: Rest assured, your 30s is not terrifying.
2: 40s, that's a different thing. We'll talk about that.
1: I'll speak to you next decade.
0: And the surfing seems like a really great way to build those off-field relationships with the girls from the club as well. Is that kind of what's happening with that?
1: Yeah, it was pretty organic. So a lot of them love surfing or have like tried it before. But I think the beauty of being at Giants is not many people are from Sydney. So a lot of people have moved up to Sydney to play. There is like a really beautiful connection that everyone tries to have outside of football. Everyone looks out for one another. And yeah, surfing has been pretty easy for that for me because we'll surf, we'll have a coffee, talk shit on the beach. Yeah, it's really nice.
0: And what about the club? How's settling back into, like, you'd be in the depth of preseason at the moment?
1: Yeah. We just got back from a community camp in Canberra where we played our first intra club. So we're definitely in the depths of it at the moment, but it's been great. I think that it's definitely a different vibe from what I'm used to. I think, as I said, because people are from everywhere, it's a really wholesome, almost like community vibe at Giants. Mm. But also it's been really fun, I guess, learning a new game plan, learning about new teammates and trying to see where I can, I guess, fit in and add something to the program.
2: I love what you said, Tilly, how it's kind of like everyone, all the team is kind of just a mishmash from all over Australia. Like, obviously, I guess looking ahead, though, like, what's the energy like at GWS?
1: It's really great. I think it's interesting because when to their own admission, they'll say they haven't been the most successful program since they came in because they've been one of the foundation teams in the AFLW. But being there, I'm like, I don't see how they cannot be successful. Like the energy in terms of like, you know, there's a lot of belief within the group and the game plan is really exciting. And I think it is where the game is going. It's really fast and free-flowing football and it should be quite entertaining. But within the playing group, there's a lot of belief for that game plan. And what I've seen so far is there is like a lot of skill and a lot of talent within the team.
0: Which is actually really great to hear because this is am I correct, this is your fourth club since you joined in the inaugural season of the W?
1: Mm-hmm. Yeah, it is.
0: And are you finding that being out of the footy bubble in Melbourne is kind of giving you a bit of a different perspective on things as well?
1: Yeah, I think so. I think it's been quite refreshing. Yeah, that when you're in Melbourne, it's everyone you know loves footy and is involved in footy, and then you go to cafes. You might get recognized, but it's always like in the paper or on TV at the pub, like it's everywhere. And being up in Sydney, it's not like that. Like if I, you know, talk to someone on the street and say I play footy or whatever it may be, a barista or a cafe, they have no idea what it is, never watched it. You know, they're probably into rugby up here. So it is quite refreshing being up here and just away from

0: criminal.
1: And so going into season 2026 with the energy in the club and the way the girls are connected, do you feel like this could be a bit of a turning point for GWS this year after what you said was maybe not as a successful campaign previously?
0: Yeah, I think so. And I hope so. I think that even last year, like, a lot of their losses were close games. So they were on the right path. I definitely think that we have the chance to be more successful in 2026. But the thing is, I guess everyone feels that way at this point of preseason. We start our proper practice games. We have Brisbane, I think, next week. So
1: yeah,
0: I'll probably know more then. But yeah, I definitely think that, yeah, hopefully there's more success on the horizon this year.
1: You must be chomping at the bit to strap the boots on and get out there.
0: Oh, yeah, the practice game. So we had an intra club, as I said, the weekend just gone. And that was great. But it's so different when you're playing your own team because they either know the game plan, they know how to stop it, they know what you're trying to do. So I'm really excited to actually put it all into practice with, yeah, a real opposition.
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4: And Tilly, you did mention earlier, but we know you've played across sort of multiple clubs. You've had different roles. Looking back through your sort of illustrious career, what shaped you the most as a professional?
0: Oh, I think that, yeah, I've played for a few different clubs. I think some I've moved on from not by choice. I've been delisted. I've been offered some pretty bad contracts. So I kind of had to move for, I guess, personal reasons. But the thing that's probably shaped me the most is, I think, self-belief, especially because early in my career I was delisted from Carlton. And I was at a crossroads where, I didn't know if I was going to keep playing or what that would look like. So I think a big one for me is, like, yeah, the belief in myself and knowing my worth and knowing what my strengths are and what I can bring. And I was saying that to a teammate the other day. She was like, what's the secret? Like, how do you have a long career? And I was like, you really have to know your strengths and own them, because the reason you get picked or on a list is because of your strengths, what you can do. So you need to know that and you need to own them and believe in them yourself. So I think that's a big one for me.
1: I noticed, because obviously with your 4 clubs, and I think this is your 11th season, I believe, coming into, the W has changed so much. Mm-hmm. I mean, I've heard you talk about the pathways that were starting to be developed when you first entered the system, but I can only imagine the pathways for the girls coming up now and what they're able to gain access to in the development leagues and things like that. How do you feel that the W has evolved over that?
0: Yeah, it's been incredible. I think on that, I was speaking to a teammate the other day and she just got drafted, so she'd be 18, 19. And she was saying that when she was like 8 years old, 9 years old.
1: Wow.
0: So she grew up knowing that AFLW was her dream. And yeah, she said that's why when she got drafted, it was a dream come true. It's like, I'm living a fantasy, because from the age of 8, I wanted to be a professional AFLW player. And I was like, that is so cool. But in terms of that, like, that's why the W game has grown so much. Like, it's faster. People are fitter. They're better athletes. And that's because of, people have grown up playing it, knowing it's, an end goal and a career option. But also, I think the resourcing that's been put in, the money, the way clubs are established the programs and design the programs in terms of resourcing, has changed so much. So I think all of that has led to such a better product and a more entertaining product. I look at videos from the first few seasons of, like, game highlights, and it's almost like a completely different game.
1: It's so much faster now, isn't it? And more physical and,
0: Yeah, definitely. And you need to, like, I think physically, like, the demands upon the athlete are greater as well. Like, the running capacity and your strength that's needed has changed completely.
4: It's been really exciting, Tilly, to watch the game evolve. Like, we've been big fans and supporters of AFLW, but just especially in the last couple of years, the quality and the consistency is just, it's actually really amazing, and it's really cool to watch. And, like, you've been there since 2017, like, that's pretty cool to be a part of that.
0: Yeah, it is. It's really cool. And I think, as you said, especially the last few years, the changes and the evolution of the game, like, you see, like, a team like North Melbourne, who, at the moment are the pinnacle of the sport, and the skill level, I think that the game's moved from maybe being more like crash and bash contest-based footy to more skill-based. And we've seen that with North Melbourne. And, yeah, having been there from the start and being in that first game at Carlton versus Collingwood, yeah, it's pretty cool.
4: When it comes to sort of queer inclusion, I think we all know the AFLW, like, they break their glass ceiling. They do so much when it comes to inclusivity. And we actually remember, Tilly, watching you on the Four Corners documentary, The Silence, where you spoke about your journey and how supportive sort of Hawthorn was at the time. Mm. So I guess for you, like, being such a, you probably hate the term, but you are a role model. But I'd love to ask you, when it comes to inclusivity, what does meaningful inclusion look like to you from playing inside the playing group?
0: Yeah, I think meaningful, the W is great at it. And I think I always attribute that to the pioneers of women's football before it was professional. And, you know, I played local football before AFLW existed, and people there, it was all about inclusion and coming as you are. And I think that's why when W became professional, it was almost built on those same pillars of inclusion and acceptance and diversity. But for meaningful inclusion within a team environment, for me, just like it looks like people being able to show up as they are and as who they are, whether it be about their gender or their sexuality or any other attributes, and kind of being accepted and loved and embraced for that. And I've definitely experienced that coming out as non-binary. At Hawthorn, my teammates fully embraced me, and, you know, they wanted to learn and they wanted to know how to change things, whether it be within the playing group but also from a staffing perspective. So, you know, staff are really passionate about making sure that I felt safe and that they were educated and understood about gender diversity right from the start. So I think that is, like, that is what meaningful inclusion. It's accepting, I guess, creating an accepting environment and for people to come as they are, but then also, like, looking at, like, the pillars that exist around the club and the different things that are in place and how they might need to change to make the environment more accepting.
1: And it's a really beautiful message. And we actually saw Izzy Grant from the Bulldogs doing a speech at one point for Pride Cup, and she was saying how the queer community kind of was quite pivotal in the building of the of the W League. And but I kind of, and you know, and I'm not going to ask you to challenge you on what the men's could do differently, but as a player, like, when you got to that point where you wanted to you know, come out as non-binary at that time, like, what did it mean to you being able to be your fully authentic self and be seen and be valued for that, you know, within the club?
0: Yeah, it was incredible. I think I kind of first came out in a working sense in my teaching job, because I was at a really, my school was a small community school. There's lots of gender diverse staff and students already. So I kind of, you know, tested the waters there and felt really safe and supported and free in that environment. So it was, the next step was, I guess, doing it in the football space, in the football world. And I was really, I was really anxious and nervous at the start. And as you said, the queer community were like at the forefront of building AFLW, but AFLW had already had transcended and now reached a broad audience around Australia. So I didn't know how I was going to be accepted. So I was really, scared at the start, but to be accepted the way I was and to be embraced by the Hawthorn community, but also the broader AFLW community, was incredible. And it brought those same feelings. Like, I felt free. I felt joy. And it was amazing to just be able to, I guess, live as me in all areas of my life.
1: It's such a beautiful, like, authenticity is such a beautiful thing. And I think sometimes, and, you know, sometimes people who are not necessarily as privy to what goes on in the queer community don't they almost could take for granted that being accepted as your authentic self the first time. And I can only imagine for you what it must have been like to be able to get to that point and have that moment and just be embraced for it. And I know we talked briefly at the W Awards that, you know, there's always going to be those couple of keyboard warriors on certain sites that we won't dead name. You know, but at the time you had said that most of the response from, especially when that Marnie Bunnell's article came out, has it maintained a predominantly positive response, you know, on and off the field?
0: Yeah, I would say so. I think that, as you said, there's certain channels or online worlds that are definitely less safe. So it's about making sure that you don't engage in those worlds. But I would say that, there it is maintained a bit. I would say that there almost seems to have been a little bit of a shift. I think that we see political landscapes globally change and probably become less safe for queer people and especially trans and gender diverse people. And I do think that that has almost infiltrated in Australia a little bit. So there probably has been a little bit more negative comments in the last few months, whether it be on someone, you know, if I see a photo of me posted or something out there, there's often a few more harmful comments now than previously, which I think is reflective of a global shift, I think.
1: I don't want to I want to reiterate what you said and agree with you completely. It's a very challenging time for the gender diverse community at the moment and the trans community at the moment, and I think it's so beautiful that, you know, at this time W can still be a space where, you know, to an extent, you know, when you stay out of the comments, you can still, you know, try and get protected a bit from that, because, you know, one thing that we believe at GAFL, like, you know, that trans rights are human rights and trans inclusion is inclusion, and it's, you know, it's inclusion for everyone or not at all. And I think that having that ability to stand up, and I think I you know, for yourself at the moment, like, in the world that we live in, sometimes the best protest we can do is to just keep showing up to life.
0: Yeah, I agree. I think sometimes, yeah, just existing and showing up and being who you are, as you said, is a form of protest, and not shying away and not, I guess, making yourself smaller because of what people may say or think or, yeah, do.
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1: So, Tilly, in the last break, we were talking a little bit about, you know, inclusion in the W and self-acceptance and stuff like that. You know, I saw a reel that you posted recently. And it was talking about a term which not everyone may be familiar with, which is gender euphoria. Can you talk us through what gender euphoria means to you from your experience?
0: Yeah, I think that for me, it means like having joy in who I am and how I present myself. And I guess my internal thoughts and dialogue matching with, I guess, what I see and experience on the outside in terms of my body, and having all of that align as best as it can at times, and just feeling joy in who I am, especially to do with, I guess, relating to my gender.
1: I believe you'll know the reel I'm talking about, where you did time points along your journey, or, you know, your first appointment and everything like that. And I've got to say, I sat down and properly watched that today, and that when you got up to the post on the reel that was about the first time that you could see yourself without the bandages and stuff.
0: Yeah.
1: Like the smile on your face. I smiled for you. I was honestly, you could see it. Like, it was palpable how happy you were.
0: Yeah, it was, that reel was funny because I didn't ever film it thinking it was going to become anything. So, you know, those moments were just like randomly there. But they're putting it all together, I did notice that like almost instant shift in joy that you see within me and my smile, and I seemed like lighter and happier and just more warmth and glow from me, and it was more evident when you put it side by side in the reel.
1: And do you think that you know, it's about a year later now, that's still where you're at?
0: Yeah, I just love getting to live life shirtless if I want to. And I know every time I see myself in the mirror, I just feel such joy and such pride in like who I am and how I look. So I definitely, yeah, think that still exists. Every time I see myself in the mirror, I think I get that same feeling again.
1: And what about with your football? Because you had talked about previously needing to wear binders, which I know some other players have done in the past as well. How much, I mean, from a breathing and mobility perspective, I mean, psychological aside, what's that like running out without those binders?
0: Oh, it's incredible now. Because yeah, it was restrictive, and I bought one online that was marketed as a sports binder, but it was so tight. Which was great at the time because it made me feel more confident in my chest, but probably not great for my breathing. And it like irritated you and was itchy. So now it's amazing. It's like I can just put on a jumper that's like skin tight and not have to think about anything else. And I think that was the thing. You don't realize how much cognitive load you spend thinking about, yeah, the way your chest appears and your way you're looking. And then when you don't have to worry about that, I'm like, this is great. I can just run out and, you know, go play footy.
1: So I don't want to put words in your mouth, but you mentioned cognitive load. So not having to worry about that sort of aesthetic side of things or how you felt about your body, does that free up more space for you to commit to football and to your partner and to your dog and to your life outside of everything else that is going on in the AFL world?
0: Yeah, I think so. Now I think about it, yeah, it probably was it takes up so much energy, not even just when you're thinking about from the football side of things, but like getting dressed every day when I was like, oh, how would this shirt make my chest look? And will I feel comfortable being able to go out of the house in this outfit? Whereas now, as I said, I don't even have to think about that. So there is probably a lot more space and a lot less stress and anxiety in my brain naturally for being able to have, top surgery.
1: I was going to say, you actually made a really good comment there about that. And you could unbutton a shirt if you wanted to. You didn't have to worry about what was beneath it.
0: Yeah. That was really cool. I think especially because when I'd worn shirts previously, I also, so as well as binding, I would sometimes tape my chest if I was wearing a shirt, and that created so many issues like skin irritation. And like, I had like these really bad sores under my arms. So it was like painful. So I'm really glad in that video, I was like, this is so cool that I don't have to worry about like that painful side of things as well.
4: And Celia, I'd love to ask you, coming out at the club, what was it like coming out in a footy environment? Like, did you feel a lot of support, not just from the team or your teammates, but from the fans as well?
0: Yeah, definitely. I think that, so when I first came out as non-binary, I did it in video format with Hawthorn, and I think I'd changed my pronouns on my Instagram bio. And then one of the media team had noticed, and she asked me if I wanted to do something public, what that meant for me. Yeah, she was like, it's completely up to you. And I thought a video was probably the easiest way to do it. So I obviously told my teammates before that, and they were completely amazing. But yeah, then when the video came out, the fans were great. Yeah, it was really probably an easy coming out of sorts.
1: And that's the best thing to hear about it. If you know, to describe coming out as easy, which is, you know, for a lot of people, not a very easy experience. And, you know, Brendan touched on before about yourself as being a role model. And I don't know if that's a term that necessarily sits well with you, but I mean, from our perspective, you definitely are. And, you know, we talk a lot about, and I think in the media, we talk a lot about the horrible stuff that comes in the social media, and without, you know, giving away anyone's personal journey, are you getting the opposite of that as well? Of people going, I see myself in you, or I feel seen because you're doing this, or I feel like I have more confidence to do this because you have done it?
0: Yeah, absolutely. And that's probably been the nicest thing that's come out of it. Regardless of me feeling safe and telling my story, has been the reaction and what that's created for other people. And I think that was part of the reason I did the article with Marnie about my top surgery, was so people could see themselves, become educated. Yeah, I've had amazing like messages. Like someone reached out, for example, saying that they sent the article and they read it with their parents, and they were in their 20s and they read it with their parents. And then they were able to talk to their parents about wanting top surgery, and their parents were able to read the article and become more educated. I've had athletes from different sports. Like the other day I had a rugby player that was having top surgery, and they wanted to know how my recovery process was going back to contact sport, because there was no information out there that they could find or their physios could find. And they played semi-professionally in the UK. So yeah. And then obviously I've had a bunch of like parents of trans kids message me and say that they, you know, their child can now see themselves having a future and being able to do whatever they may want to do when they're an adult, and there's no limitations because they are trans or gender diverse. yeah, which is really, really cool.
4: And I really love that, Tilly. And so much respect and admiration for you. I know, you know, you might not want to hear it, but you are a role model. And just being visible and being your authentic self, like, I hope you know that you are changing people's lives, you know, whether you wanted to or not, but inadvertently you're making it, the world, a much safer space for our wonderful community. So, you know, thank you for that.
1: And I wanted to echo that as well. And obviously I think the comments you made about, you know, being that for, you know, young people that are on their journey through their gender or their transition or their identity. And I actually wanted to say, you know, you also, and I touched on this, you know, offline a little bit before, you also taught this old dog a few new tricks. So this is, it's a, like, for someone who hasn't had a lot of exposure prior to the last couple of years to the gender diverse community, it's very hard to find information online without being going down a rabbit hole of rhetoric and hate and stuff like that. And, you know, I actually want to thank you for that article, because it's allowed me to be a better ally in my community. And, you know, so, you know, and obviously as far reaching and as important those implications are to young queer people and young gender diverse people, I think it can go upwards as well to, you know, people who are a bit older like myself who maybe didn't know who to ask and how.
0: And I think that's one of the things. And I always say, like, for people to ask me any questions if they're curious, because I think education and knowledge is power, and it also creates acceptance. And as you said, like, when you have more knowledge or easily accessible knowledge, and in a way that you can read and understand and process, it helps you become a better person and better friend or better, you know, family member or whatever it may be, for community. And that's part of the reason I did it as well, is to provide more information out there, because when I was going through it, there wasn't much there.
4: And it was only a couple of years ago. Like, there really isn't much sort of information out there for, unless you know what to look for, there's not really much information. And that's why, and Chris and I love that article, Tilly. We're a big fan of Marnie Vanell on GFL. We stan her. We love everything she's incredible. She's amazing.
1: We're also a big fan of you. So that article,
4: yes, that was a wonderful article. And what Chris said, like, you know, Chris and I being older, fierce advocates for our community, but there's what you mentioned, Chris, I loved, where the article really sort of, it encouraged us to be sort of better allies, because it kind of provided a lot of information. Like you were saying, Chris, how we have a very good friend and he went through top surgery last year, I believe it was. And that article was something that, yeah, we passed on to him and he read it, and it really kind of, he told us that a lot of the things you said, he identified in himself as well. And I think that's why visibility is super important.
0: I agree.
1: And now, more than ever in the world we live in.
4: Yeah.
0: Oh, yeah, absolutely. Yeah.
1: And you'll see, like, I even commented to you at the W Awards when we were there. It's like, I really admire the fact that you chose to be that person, because, you know, I think one thing that gets put on a lot of people from different parts of our community is that, you know, from what I've seen of you and heard of you and read of you, you only speak to your own experience. You don't purport to speak on behalf of the entire gender diverse community. All you do is speak about your experience and where you're at in your life right now. And, you know, when we've come across queer players like Mitch Brown, he's the same. He's like, I can't speak for everyone. I can just tell you what it was like for me. But I really admire the fact that you decided to be that person, because it's not really your responsibility, but by choosing to take that responsibility, the meaningful impact that it can have is really, really significant.
0: Yeah. And I think that was, part led to by my partner at the time, Kath, at the time. I think it was Pride Month or maybe when it came out last year, and they were like, you know, it's a good time of year when, you know, the spotlight's on. But also we spoke a lot about how it's probably not much for me, because I feel safe, I feel whole in who I am, but it is to provide support and education and awareness and a platform for trans and gender diverse people, and I had the ability to do so. So they were great in helping me discuss that and, like, work through those feelings.
1: And then hopefully that can lead to more people finding steps that they can take to make themselves feel that level of wholeness that you feel, but in a way that's more meaningful to them.
0: Yeah, exactly.
4: I'd love to hear from you some of the positives, like, you know, obviously having your surgery and your experience, you've spoken out of it, but can you sort of on and off the field, has life changed much since then for you?
0: Yeah, I think that probably touching on what I said before about like the cognitive load and the unknown anxiety I was almost putting myself through every day, because I wasn't comfortable in my body and I wasn't comfortable, I guess, in the way my body appeared on the outside. So I think that life every day has just changed, that I do feel more joy and I feel more comfortable and confident in who I am. And I would say that I'm becoming probably the best version of me, and a better person and a better family member and dog parent and partner and friend, because of that. And little things like, yeah, as I said, like when I get dressed, it's so much easier. I had my first summer where I was shirtless, and all of those things and all the joys that come with alongside those things, I think has just made me a better person.
1: And that joy is, as I said before, palpable. Looking at your photos and your reels and your Instagram and your social media, like it's almost like you hold yourself that little bit higher and you glow that little bit more. And we are a big fan of queer joy. That's why this station is called Joy 94.9, is because we are all about lifting up queer joy and lifting up queer voices. And and before we get into the last bit of the show, where we have a bit of fun and have a bit of a giggle around, I just want to thank you for sharing that queer joy with the community and with the football community, and also for sitting down and sharing it with us.
0: That's great. Thank you.
4: It's super important. And you mentioned it earlier as well, Tilly, especially, we don't have to get into it, but especially our current sort of climate, I think it's super important with everything that's going on in the world and everything that's unfortunately into Australia, that we kind of celebrate each other and uplift each other and support each other. So,
1: because how easy is it to find our commonalities instead of our differences if we just go looking for them?
0: Exactly. That's great. Yes, exactly. Preach.
1: And footy is a great leveler for that. Like, I don't know about you, but do you find that when particularly in Melbourne, maybe more so than Sydney, do you find that if there are conversations, you're like, what could I possibly have in common with this person? And then you find out they're a football fan, you can kind of find that middle ground, even if it wasn't immediately apparent.
0: Oh, yeah, absolutely. Like, footy is like the heartbeat of the nation, right? Well, I think so. I grew up in a football-loving family. Yeah, it's such a good common interest and common thing to connect with someone. And I think we all crave human connection, right? That's what we're on this earth for, is connection. Football's great to be able to, I guess, help establish that with someone.
4: You mentioned, so you're surfing. How do you wind down? I always find it really fascinating, Tilly, seeing different ways that players wind down. And it's really funny. I know it's basic, but one thing I noticed, a lot of the male players, they golf and everything like that, and some of them game and that sort of stuff. What do you do to wind down during your season?
0: I'm no different to the rest. I've done all those niche interests. I bought the golf clubs that are now still in Melbourne. I did buy those and go for a couple of nine-round courses. But I surf, go to the beach, hang out with my dog, hang out with my partner, see my teammates, go for coffees. I think that. It was harder in Melbourne when I was working on my off days to wind down, because I was always like switched on. But now it's, it's almost my life's almost, I just try to be as boring as possible to wind down on my days off. Yeah. But I've done the golf and gaming. I've done both of those things before. They just didn't stick.
1: And we do miss you in Melbourne. We are so happy to hear that the transition up to Sydney has gone so well and you're settling in so nicely. And honestly, we're so excited to see you take this to the field again this year.
0: Yeah, I'm excited to see how it all plays out on field.
9: What's hot, pink and red all over? The Melbourne Star Observer, of course. Our glossy magazine comes out proudly in Melbourne's coolest neighbourhoods, from St Kilda up to Northcote, and we are easy to pick up. 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
3: 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It's time to take a look at stars around. Miss the latest off-field antics and hijinks? We've got it covered for you.
4: Probably the biggest one for me, and Tilly, it's probably going to be really cool for you as well. One thing we admire is GWS social media. We think there's a cis on the social media, because They are so sassy and they're so funny. Like, they're on top of it. I'm pretty sure somebody was working at GWS, and I think they work for Taz.
0: Yes, Jacob.
4: Now. Yes. I wanted to highlight, you can probably correct us. There's been a bit of discourse on the social media. GWS have a new debut. Is it Jack Off or Jack Ow? Or can you tell me how it's pronounced? Because I'm not sure.
0: Well, from I saw online, I think it's Jack Ow. But Jack
4: that's what
0: Off
4: GWS said, yeah.
0: Fun fact, he is the nephew of an AFLW player from St Kilda. Hannah Priest used to be the captain.
4: Oh,
0: so that's her nephew. So I reckon first auntie nephew, you know.
4: That's
0: Joe.
4: Cool.
0: Yeah.
1: That's a new one. That's great. We love a bit of a family connection. That'll be the next Dersma family.
4: I did have a giggle. We love GWS. Their social medias, they're fantastic.
0: Yes, they are great.
1: I actually had one that's I kind of wanted to find one that was kind of specific to you. This is from the men's competition, but banner that I saw, a shady banner a few weeks ago in the men's, Hawthorn and GWS played each other.
0: Mm.
1: And, you know, Hawthorn decided to break out the shady banner, and their entire banner said, "Nothing rhymes with orange. Go Hawks."
0: That's good.
4: They actually also as well, the Wiz, they did a social reel the other day, Hawthorn did, of him looking for his broomstick and he's acting. I don't know if anyone's seen him in the Sea commercials. We love Nick Watson, but he's just glad he's a great footballer and not an actor.
0: Yeah, the Sea commercials are painful. I have seen them.
4: Oh, they are, aren't they? I always laugh at the Sea one. I'm like, he earns more than that. Like, he's not going to, yeah.
1: The next one I have one more. I had to Google who this was, by the way, because I could not work it out. Apparently, Ryan Lester in the men's from Brisbane has the nickname of Froggy, a complete new one to me. And I quite enjoyed that when I found that out. And recently in one of the pre-match warm-ups, the Brisbane Lions social media team were going around and they were asking people from the team, the players, if Froggy was a frog, what type of frog would he be? And I was like, this is the sort of content I need in my life. And they had printed out this page with all these different species of frogs and then trying to see the footballers explain why he would be that sort of frog compared to the other sort of frog. But the one that I loved the most was someone was like, I wanted to pick Fredo Frog, but it's not on there because it's not a real frog.
4: I feel so sorry for you guys, like playing. You're just trying to do your job, and you've got someone from the social shoving a microphone in your face and asking you stupid questions.
0: I know, and always have something pretty niche like that, like something absolutely random.
4: Like, I don't know.
1: But GWS do it particularly well, and I'm actually really looking forward to seeing what they make you do because.
0: yeah, they are very good.
1: Have you come across any weird or wonderful or wacky stories on or off the field?
0: I can give you an inside scoop. It was something so ridiculous. It's not public knowledge and it never will be, but we were away on camp recently on the weekend and we did our preseason camp before that was like, and we went to Kakuka Army Barracks. So we did an army camp.
1: Yeah.
0: And so the girls had this, we were chatting at dinner when we were away on the weekend and had this stupid idea that they could, get funds for Footy Trip if we made like a sexy fireman's calendar.
1: Amazing.
0: So the girls got us one. I was mostly Poppy Bolt. She got us organized by birth month, and then we had to take photos. And then they used different online editing tools to try and make this like sexy army version of the fireman calendar. So that's a wacky story. We won't ever see the light of day because some of them were too raunchy to ever exist. They did have a plan. They said maybe you could just send it overseas somewhere and get it printed and have it make money overseas so it'll never come back to us in Australia. But yeah, they were very insane. I was on the December, even though I'm not born in December, but I refused to do my birth month and then all the leftovers had to do December. So I was made into like a sexy Santa Claus kind of vibe.
1: Oh, I love that.
0: Yeah. Yeah. Yeah.
4: So that's it.
0: Yeah, that's the ins and outs of what happens in an AFLW community camp when we're bored at dinner.
4: It's a good way for you all to bond.
0: Yeah, exactly. Yeah.
1: I'm devastated that Sexy Santa won't ever see the light of day, but just knowing that it exists makes me so happy.
0: Yeah, it was very good. It was very entertaining.
15: Get ready for some Gay AFL quickfire questions.
16: If you can meet anyone living or dead, who would it be?
17: Living!
1: And now what we are going to do is we're going to go into some quick fire questions, just something light to finish it off here for you. Now, Tilly, don't overthink it. You can answer long or short, or you can plead the fifth if you really need to. But we just want to throw some things at you and see what comes to mind. So I'm going to just start this off with, now, you've played for four teams.
0: Mm-hmm.
1: When you're watching it, I want to ask this for the M and the W. Who do you cheer for?
0: Oh, men's would be Giants and Melbourne Demons, because I went for Demons growing up, and then obviously Giants now because I know them. And W, besides Giants, it would probably be where my friends play. So I have friends at North Melbourne, Collingwood, Hawthorne, obviously, St Kilda. So whoever my friends play for.
1: It is actually a very easy thing to do to cheer for North Melbourne.
0: yes, it is.
4: What's your favourite thing about being a footballer at the highest level?
0: Oh, my favorite thing would be getting paid to, one, exercise and keep fit, and then two, just like hang out with 29 other people of like similar ages, similar interests. Like it's a pretty nice gig to just like hang out and get paid for it. Yeah.
1: That's amazing. I love that that's how it feels. Like that speaks to a good culture, if that's what it feels like when you're training and you're working, if it feels like you're hanging out, that's fantastic.
0: That's pretty great.
1: Now, is there something like, you know, you've just had that milestone birthday, is there something that you wish someone had told little Tilly, you know, 15, 20 years ago, that maybe you know now, but you wish you'd known then?
0: Oh, well, one, probably that just AFLW was going to exist, because little Tilly didn't know that was a dream. What else? Probably just that, yeah. And that, because I actually found a video of myself when I was in primary school, year six, like graduation video. You know how teachers made you do those cringy videos? Like the prep students would interview you. And they said, what do you want to be? And I said, a nurse, teacher, or a professional cricket player. So maybe if little Tilly knew that Woody was on the horizon, would be pretty cool.
1: Because you are quite an avid cricketer as well, aren't you? You're quite successful.
0: I grew up playing state indoor and outdoor, and I stopped at about 16. Because I was a bit scared of it. I was always scared of getting hit with the ball, like when I was batting. Yeah, which is pretty real fear to have.
4: So when you're out training, spending some quality time with your loved ones, who takes precedent, Kath or Bonnie?
0: Oh, Bonnie, obviously. No, because Kath is much more self-sufficient. Bonnie inserts herself. She will, no matter what either of us are doing, she will come and try and hang out and join in. So Bonnie is always number one. And also she, like, you only get a certain number of years with a dog, right? She's 10. Yeah. So there's only a few more left. Kath can have the rest of the lifetime.
1: Particularly with Labs, because we have Labs as well. Like, they're just so happy to be there. They just want to be there.
0: Yeah, she doesn't even care if they're just, like, lying around. She just wants to be, like, on the couch or on the floor next to her. She's so beautiful.
1: She is good. She has little grey chin hairs, doesn't she?
0: Yeah, she's starting to get grey eyebrows too.
1: Oh, I know how she feels. What is your, I'm going to ask this personally, what's your personal goal for season 2026?
0: Oh, personal goal?
1: Probably obviously the team goal is finals and granny, we know that, but
0: The diplomatic team goal or finals. My personal goal would to be make the All-Australian team or squad again. Yeah, I've been squad the last 2 years. Team 2 years ago. So, squad again, hopefully team.
4: I think there'll probably be a big chance that will happen. who, apart from yourself, who is the GWS player to watch out for this year?
0: Ooh, that's a great one.
1: I mean, other than you, obviously.
0: Yeah, other than me. Well, there's like obviously like the stars. Like we've got Parker and Goldsworthy and McCormick, who made All Oz last year. But I would think someone that's had a really good preseason is Jess Doyle. She's like a forward. She's also played backline a little bit when Giants had some holes in there, but she's back in the forward line and her like hands are amazing. She nearly took a hanger last night on someone's shoulders at Canberra. So it was great. But I think she's had a really good preseason. She's come back fit and she's ready to go.
1: And now we've been talking a lot about your transition because obviously, you know, the Sydney Melbourne rivalry and going, you know, going from the bubble up there. What I'm curious though, how have you found the humidity in Sydney? It drives me nuts.
0: Oh, it is. Yeah, it's crazy. I think the first training I did was like, it wasn't even that warm, but then the humidity got me. And I was a notorious, I love to train in like a skins long sleeve top under the jumper, but haven't been able to do it at all. It's always so hot here, which is a nice thing. It's a nice problem sometimes.
4: Is there a moment where you look back in your career and you're like, wow, I did that?
0: For probably the first game ever, like playing in the very first Carlton Collingwood game.
1: That was at Icon Park, wasn't it?
0: Yeah, that was really cool at Icon. Yeah, the lockout game. And then also I played in a grand final when I was at Carlton, and that was in Adelaide. We got absolutely smoked. Like, we were terrible. But we played in front of, like, the 53,000, I'm going to say, Adelaide Oval. And that was just an insane experience. Like, so cool, even though we were absolutely sucked.
1: My mum was at that game.
0: Yeah, your mum can vouch. We sucked. We were really bad.
1: I'm sure she wouldn't say it like that.
4: We want everyone to have a good time.
0: Yeah, but we're having a good time. It was a great time, even though we were losing.
1: Now, Tilly, we do like to always finish quickfire questions with something a little controversial, just something to make you shift a little in your seat.
0: So, okay, let's go for it.
1: I think this is the ultimate question, and we need you to settle the debate for us once and for all. Melbourne or Sydney, who has the better coffee?
0: I'm going to say Sydney.
1: Ooh.
0: The place I go to, so I go to the place called Machiavelli or Pocket, and they're like owned by the same people, but their coffee is so good. Yeah, I've been really impressed with Sydney coffee.
4: It's a gay exclusive.
1: That is controversial. That is a gay exclusive. That's controversial because I'm sure there are a lot of Melbourne baristas that would be. But
0: I've lost a few fans there.
1: Coffee's a drink. You know what you like. If you like it, it's good coffee.
0: Exactly.
1: Next time we're in Bondi, we'll be sure to check it out.
0: Yeah, do it.
1: Now, Tilly, we really are so grateful you've had time to sit down with us and step us through. We're so excited for you and for the Giants and 2026 and what it has in store. And we will also be getting our own. We're about to renew our AFLW memberships because we freaking love the W, and I just can't wait to see. Like you said, every year it just gets better and better and better. And I, you know, the more athletes that get to be fully professional and the more they're investing in the clubs and the training and the systems and stuff, I'm so excited. But I'm going to be level you. I was more excited for the W this year than the Mets.
0: Yeah, as you should be. Yeah, no, it's going to be great. 2026 is going to be amazing.
1: Yeah, and we want to see GWS in that tail end of the season as well. And I will be keeping a very close eye on you to see if you make All Australian.
0: Yeah, I've said it now on air, so hopefully I get there. Yeah, exactly. Yeah, you've got to manifest it.
16: And you've been listening to Tilly Lucas-Rod, a former Hawthorn player and current GWS player in the AFLW. And Tilly sat down with GAFL about a week ago to have this conversation in honour of Non-Binary Persons Day. I don't know about you, Brennan, but that was a pretty special chat.
4: Yeah, absolutely agree. I mean, let's be serious. Tilly is an icon. They are a legend and they are the moment. And there's not a lot of times. I mean, we've been very fortunate to chat to some amazing people that we admire and we look up to, but especially Tilly, looking up to them and just seeing what an inspiration they are to so many people and just being so talented and an outright amazing human being. Like, I just, yeah.
16: And also amazingly honest and vulnerable and just a generally cool person. I think sometimes we get so caught up in the football and the queer stuff that we sometimes forget, they're actually an amazing person as well.
4: Yeah, absolutely agree.
16: And it's not just us that thought that. I've got to thank you all out there. We didn't even open up text messages for this week, but we got a couple and I want to read one out. We actually got one just said, we send our love and support to our AFLW players, and I definitely want to second that. Another one from a long-time listener, Matt. Thank you, Matt. It just said, loving this interview and loving you all. And you know, we love all our queer footy people out there as well. And we got one more.
4: I just want to say thanks, Matt. Hope you enjoyed the Brisbane win last week. Good for you, Matt.
16: Too soon.
4: No, we have another text for Tilly. So this is a really sweet one from Adam, longtime listener. Tilly, your words and honesty are going to help so many you inspire so many people. You should be very proud of yourself and your journey so far.
16: Absolutely. And we are very proud of Tilly as well, and all our queer footy players, allies, staff and associates, and all you out there. And we want to thank you again for listening into us. We are here in our new time slot at 7 o'clock on Wednesdays, and we look forward to bringing you more and more queer footy content. We are going right up to the end of the year in this time slot, so stay tuned as we head into the finals.
4: It's going to be very interesting, and we're going to lead into some AFLW as well. I can't believe the season is going to be starting in just a couple of months.
16: I know, and we actually have to issue a minor correction to what was in that interview, because that interview was recorded a week ago. We have now taken out our memberships for the AFL.
4: We sure have.
16: Reach out to a couple of contacts at Essendon and go, no, we have actually, we are coming. So, you know, if any of our Essendon people are out there listening, we love you. We can't wait to see the girls on the field too. But I don't know what I'm going to do when Essendon play GWS. Who do we cheer for?
4: I don't know.
16: I think it's one of those situations that football is the real winner. Such
4: good, cliche. Good answer. But no, to everyone listening, thank you very much. And thank you for everyone listening to our journey so far. We're very much loving it. And it's pretty exciting to be here at 7 p.m. at one of our favorite places in the world, in the Joy Studios.
16: And it's like back-to-back sport. 2 hours of power on Joy from 6 till 8 with Game On followed by us.
4: Game On, the quality sport there. And then we've got us. And, you know.
16: And then Talk Therapy to Me is coming up next.
4: She's
16: not on her own this week.
4: No. Very excited. We've got coming up next. Make sure you tune in. Ash and Maxi are talking on Talk Therapy to Me, if you can believe. They're doing an episode on grief and loss, which I had a little bit of a sneak peek earlier. It's going to be very interesting, and I think it's going to be a very useful listen.
16: Yeah, absolutely. And following that will be a brand new show. They had their first episode last week, Mr. B with Methodology, which is a subject that's very close to a lot of people in the queer community's heart, which is managing and living with and recovering from addiction. So very, very raw show. We listened last week and it was very, very moving, actually.
4: Very powerful.
16: Yeah. So we will, that will be all the promo that we'll be doing for our friends here on Wednesday night. We do love our friends here on Wednesday night, but we also are loving, we haven't talked much about the men's. There's so much news. We know we've been doing a few interviews lately. We've had so much to tell you, and we have so much footy content that we need to cover. So next week, we promise you, it's us. We're going to sit down. We're going to talk about the actual, like, football, like, actual games and stories.
4: We are. We're going to talk. We're going to complain. We're going to give a little bit of sass.
16: I no doubt will cringe every time Brendan mentions James Hurd.
4: Look, I mean, what's happened the last couple of weeks? The Hurdle saga continues, and two players walk out of a public toilet. Not sure what happened there, but we'll unpack it next week.
16: We sure are going to, and we're not going to cast any dispersions as to what they might have been doing there. I just know what would generally people do in public in toilets when they go in together, but that isn't apparently what happened, so we're just going to have to take their word for it.
4: Gosh, they certainly give us something to talk about.
16: That's one thing. The footy gods never stop delivering news to us. And as much as we try to talk about the games and what's happening on field, I'm so here for the off-field drama this season.
4: Oh, my gosh.
16: How did that happen? How did we end up just becoming an entire show about off-field footy drama?
4: Look, it is what it is.
16: if there's something we haven't covered, if there's something you'd like us to cover, you know, this is a two-way thing. Jump into our Instagram. We haven't pimped out our Instagram for a while.
4: Yeah, we are GayFL, a queer footy show on Instagram. You can find us GayFL_AQFS.
16: Yeah. And you can slide into our DMs there, or just email us at gayfl@joy.org.au. We're always happy to take ideas and suggestions, or if you have someone that you think we should talk to, you know, we're definitely down for that as well. But you know what else I'm down for? I am down for handing over to the very talented Talk Therapy to Me.
4: Bye.
16: Bye.
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0: Welcome back to another Wednesday. It is Talk Therapy to Me, and it is myself, Ashley, and Maxie. Maxie, how was your week?
1: Well, this time it's not only you anymore, so I'm back. Sorry for the last week that was occupied. How was my week? Was good. I got my emotional support partners, persons here. Appreciate it. My week was good. How about you? How's your weeks?
0: Also good. Back at uni. Full-time uni, full-time work. It's always lots of fun, isn't it? And for those of you who can't see, which is all of you, because none of you can see what we're doing, Maxie's emotional support human, Blair, is here sitting in. He's got his headphones on so he can hear us, but don't worry, I'll mute him so you can't hear him. I don't know if he's done media training, so might not risk it. Keep him muted.
1: Back to the topic. So tonight we're talking about something, you know, might be touched for the most of us at different point of our life, which we don't really spoken much, even for the queer community. It's like grief and loss.
0: Yeah, absolutely. And I think that, you know, when we hear the word grief, we often think about, you know, the death of someone that we love. But grief can also come from the end of a relationship, changes to our health, losing a job, moving away from home, losing connections with friends, family, community, or even just letting go of a future that we thought that we would have, or similar to that, letting go of the person we used to be. And I think that one in particular is a really hard one. At least it was for me, because when I woke up one day, you know, 10 years ago, riddled with anxiety, I really missed the outgoing person that I used to be. And I kept wanting to go back to the way that I was before. And that's not realistic. You know, you can't go back to the person you used to be. You have to work on making this version of you right here, right now, one that you're proud of. And I struggled for a long time trying to let go of the idea of who I used to be, and I really just felt like an empty shell of the real version of me. But I had to acknowledge and accept that this is me now, basically, so just deal with it.
1: We are proud of you, Ash.
0: Thank you. You know that. Grief and loss does not always mean death. I think that's probably the point that we want to get across tonight.
1: Yeah, no, that's absolutely important. And grief doesn't always look like sadness. Sometimes some grief just be silent, and we will be touching more in depth with our guest speaker today. And sometimes the grief can come as like anger, guilt, numbness, all different emotions, or even confusion, exhaustion. And even sometimes like laughing, which is very interesting, isn't it? Some people might just grieving with laughing.
0: Yeah, and you don't often associate grief with laughter. So you're right. And Maxie did touch on this briefly just before, but as well as his emotional support human, we also have a guest here tonight.
2: Hello.
0: So we are going to be joined by a very special guest. But before we bring them on, just a reminder that you can call us on 1300 569 949. You can email us at talktherapytome@joy.org.au during the week, or onair@joy.org.au during the show, which is now. You can DM us anytime, talktherapytome_joymedia on Instagram, and you can text and call through on 0427 569 949. So please keep messaging us. We love hearing from you. If there's anything that you want us to read out, or if you don't want us to read anything out, you just want to send us a message, then don't hesitate to slide into our DMs, to call through, text through. We want to hear from you.
1: Yeah, and if you miss any of the previous or tonight's episode, you can always listen to our recording on Joy's website or on, what's that?
0: Spotify.
1: I normally say Joy website. But tonight we talk about grief and loss. So before we actually dive into the deep, deep, heavy stuff, we want to do a quick shout out for content and trigger warning. It's absolutely important. Sometime we will be touching on topic like tonight, a bit darker than usual. We will try to make it the topic a bit of lifting up. We will try to talk in a cheerful way. But still, you can deciding listen or not. Our focus on mental health. So maybe there are something that hit too close to home and not really in the

0: empowerment. He's an amazing human being. He's a graduate of the Williamson Community Leadership Program at Leadership Victoria and hold a graduate certificate with a distinction in positive psychology from Central Queensland University. Welcome, James.
1: Thank you so much, Maxi and Ash, for the very warm and, you know, warm welcome to the show. Thank you so much for that.
2: And thank you for being here. We love having guests on. And I guess positive psychology, what drew you to studying that? And what does it mean? Because I think when most people hear positive psychology, they think, oh, yeah, trying to feel happy, trying to feel positive all the time. But yeah. Tell us what it actually means.
0: Tell us a bit more.
1: Sure. I think when we hear the word positive psychology, and most people might think that, oh, it is positive thinking or like, you know, being happy all the time. But it's not exactly that. I personally prefer the... It is a branch of psychology that deals with that sort of researches and studies what humans are naturally doing right. I think the traditionally the bulk of psychology's history has been occupied with studying what is wrong with people, emotional disturbances, mental illness, psychosis, and so on. And we would try to come up with ways to like treat them.
0: Wow.
1: Whereas positive psychology, it's the flip side. So studying what are the strengths, what is resilience, you know, what are the things that people are naturally doing right.
0: That's so important.
1: To thrive, to flourish, to be happy, to find meaning and purpose and joy and good relationships. So that's what positive psychology is all about. So it's more than just being happy, positive thinking, you know, free of negative emotions. I personally didn't even know that it had a name, like this field of study had a name until I sort of chanced upon it, and I was doing a lot of research and reading about, you know, how do people bounce back from setbacks and all that. So essentially, I think it has got to do with some of my own personal experience. It's about overcoming some of the challenges and the setbacks that I had encountered previously. And so I thought, oh, I'm very curious in understanding, you know, how do people sort of bounce back from some of the disappointments and the failures that they had in the past. Yeah.
2: It's very important because, you know, it moves away from that sort of typical medical model where it's like, let's just, you know, you meet the criteria for this. It's like, let's diagnose, you know, you've got this. It's more about, well, how can we improve your quality of life?
0: Yeah.
2: You know, how can we build resilience and confidence and all those things that we need that's not just, you know, putting a label on something. So that's quite important.
0: Another question for you is, how was study well-being that changed the way that you're understanding those difficult emotions?
1: I think personally, I don't see emotions as positive or negative. I mean, like tonight's topic, we are talking.
0: It's not binary.
1: Exactly.
0: I love that idea.
1: So it's not just A or B, you know. Yeah. Max, you have put it so brilliantly. I mean, it is not binary. It is not this or that. Mm-hmm. Rather, I see emotions as signals. Mm-hmm. And if we feel a certain way, what is it that our brains, our feelings, you know, they are trying to tell us? So that's where I am coming from. So the way that positive psychology views emotions is that it's not so much of whether it's a positive or a negative emotion. Mm-hmm. And emotion is something that we naturally experience. But it's more about the perspective. So it's like, what good comes out of it? How can this quote-unquote negative emotion serve us? So if we talk about grief, loss, regret, guilt, disappointment, how do they help us to, how do they move us towards the person that we want to be? Ooh. How do they help us to clarify our values?
0: Yes.
1: So it's, and one aspect of positive psychology, it's that we understand that just because we don't have any mental illness doesn't mean that we are flourishing. We could be just languishing. So whereas, you know, how would I say it? Psychology as usual would be concerned with how to bring, you know, people from a -5 to a 0. Yep. Positive psychology tries to understand how we can bring people from a 0 to a +5.
0: Wow. Love that. And thank you for sharing all those valuable knowledge. And maybe let's take a quick break, listen to some music.

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1: Tune in to Science Queries, where Dr. Kat puts science under the microscope and brings the joys of discovery to the airwaves. What actually is quantum theory? Why is the sky blue? How do we fight off infections? 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
2: Welcome back. That was Good Luck Babe by Chapel Rom. And you're listening to Talk Therapy to Me with Ashley and Maxie. And we got our great, you know, special guest James in here with us. And we're talking about grief and loss. Quick question for you, James. So I know we spoke about this, right? Like, you want to talk about grief and loss. I think you're the one bringing this topic up. Why did you feel it's important to talk about grief and loss? And what has surprised you the most about this experiences, if you want to share?
3: Sure. I think I'm very, in a way, attracted to topics or conversations that are a little bit uncomfortable. Mm-hmm. And I'm always curious, why are we uncomfortable talking about certain topics? Mm-hmm. Why do we avoid certain emotions? You know, it could be about grief, loss, death or dying.
2: Or sex. I'm the sex therapist. I talk about sex. Uncomfortable topic for some people, yes.
3: That's true. Yeah. So why are we uncomfortable talking? I mean, just like, you know, if we talk about grief education or like death education, I mean, there's sort of sex education as well, right? Mm. And I'm not sure whether you sort of see that point as well, Maxie, that the more we avoid talking about certain topics, the less we know about it.
2: Oh, yeah, absolutely.
3: Right? So if we normalize conversations on certain topics that are deemed to be taboo or like uncomfortable, I'm often curious, why is that uncomfortable for us? So if we want to learn how to deal with certain things that are inevitable in life, we know death, grief, loss is something that we all experience. Yeah. At some point, and if we don't learn how to navigate it, if we don't learn the strategies on how to move through some of these difficult stages of our life, then how are we able to help ourselves and help other people that we care about flourish and thrive?
2: Yeah,
4: you're absolutely right, because what's that saying, you know, the only certainties in life are death and taxes. So it's like, why are we uncomfortable to, you know, to talk about death or to talk about grief and to talk about loss? And you know, these are things that we do all experience. And do you think that there are emotions and reactions that you yourself felt that you didn't expect? And how has grief sort of changed the way that you interpret what well-being is?
3: Sure. I guess I've been thinking a lot about this recently, because my father just passed away not long ago. Yes. It's the first time that I've experienced a parental loss. So yeah. I've been thinking a lot about it. And I've been trying to read up a lot and listen to podcasts and also trying to fall back on what I understand, you know, what positive psychology says about grief and dying. And I realized that in the midst of all this, I've learned that there is no one path to managing grief and loss. Everyone's experience of bereavement, mourning can be different. There would be, I think some people feel what they call it, like a roller coaster kind of thing. There are good days, there are not so good days.
2: Yep.
3: And although, you know, most of us, we have heard about Elizabeth Kubler-Ross's five stages of grief and, you know.
2: Yeah, remember that.
3: Yeah. I think what I have sort of gone through myself is that I need to be very patient with myself. I've learned to be very kind and very self-compassionate, because if I avoid certain emotions on a bad day and say that, oh, I shouldn't be feeling this way, then I'm just beating myself up. And I feel that being tough on myself and punishing myself is not, I think, a healthy way, a helpful way to move forward. Mm. I've learned that the only way through grief is that there is no shortcut. We can't shunt it, we can't circumvent it, we can't avoid it. A counselor has told me once that the fastest way through grief is to go through it.
2: I like
3: and not around it.
4: Yeah.
2: Mm-hmm.
3: So I find all these reminders very helpful.
2: Mm-hmm.
3: The funny thing about grief, I've realized from my experience, and I'm not sure, and I would like to hear from both of you as well, Ash and Maxie, is that sometimes when we experience the loss of a family member, someone that is very dear to us, internally, our internal reality is that someone is gone. And I have experienced this big void in my life as if that my life has changed, because someone so close to me has died. But the world outside functions like normal, as if everything is normal. The sun continues to rise, people still go to work, people still pay the taxes, people still go to work, you know, and all that. And that kind of disconnect, it's very surprising to me. That caught me a little bit by surprise, because internally, mm-hmm. my life has changed.
2: Yep.
3: But what's
2: around you hasn't.
3: Exactly, because mm-hmm. life goes on like normal. So, oh, wow. This disconnect, it's I'm still learning how to reconcile that.
2: No, that's actually a great question.
4: You make a really good point, because it feels like your whole world has just imploded, yet how can the world possibly keep going on for everyone else?
3: But exactly.
4: When it's not going on for you, it feels like it's almost frozen in time for you.
2: And sometimes people going through the grief, and I've been hearing that, it's like feeling stuck. And I have one of my people that I work with, they felt like, I was like, I will call down then, it's like zombie.
3: Oh. Wow,
2: that's a very vivid way of describing their grieving journey. So I guess everyone have like their own way to describing their journey. Like, because you're talking about your life has changed. It's like, feel how has everything been changed? Because it might be a big shift for you. Mm.
3: I find that in such moments, having good relationships, you know, whether with relatives, cousins, friends, yep. or neighbors, or even colleagues, yep. can be very helpful.
2: Mm-hmm.
4: Mm. That's true. And you know, I was thinking about this. I remember when my grandfather passed away, and, you know, obviously I had to take time off work, go to the funeral in the country. And there were a couple of the girls at work that are, you know, Italian Greek background, and they were like, oh, that's so sad, like it's so horrible, like, you poor thing, I'm so sorry, and all of that. And there was this real focus on the actual loss. Mm. And I was like, no, like it's okay, you know, like he was well into his 90s, he lived a long, happy life full of love and kindness, and, you know, like it's no one lives forever sort of thing. And I thought it's quite interesting how sort of like different cultures have like different approaches.
2: Absolutely.
4: to grief and loss, because I remember them saying, I think it's with either Greek or Italian funerals in particular, they have like a viewing, and everyone sort of lines up and walks around, and everyone looks at the body, and it's very, very sad. And I think they have to wear, you know, black clothes for 40 days or something, mm-hmm. if it's your, you know, like an immediate family member. Like there's all these things that really exacerbate the loss, where I was like, yeah. well, in my family, and I think for a lot of other, you know, like Australian born people, mm-hmm. we focus on the life, we celebrate the life. We don't really focus on the loss. We focus on, you know, yeah. how lucky was this person to have such a long life of, mm. you know, there was good health, there was good times, surrounded by friends and family and yep. people that loved them, and look at everything they've achieved, and what a celebration of their life as an entirety, not that one part where they, you know, passed
2: yeah.
4: away.
2: Mm, yeah. mm. And Ash and me, we were talking when we were working, I think it was a few weeks ago, that was like, you were asking me like, how was the Chinese community, they do the funeral and grieving. Yeah. I was like, it's something, not, again, doesn't represent the whole Chinese community, but I, from part of the Chinese community, that they do like a big, what's that, dining, like a dining for all the people or the family relative. It's like wedding, but there is one for people's losses.
4: Like at a wake where everyone sort of goes afterwards and they just eat food, drinking
2: and talking and chatting and yeah, which is, as you know, every culture is different.
3: That is interesting. I mean, since we talk about culture now, and I noticed that, you know, perhaps in the Malaysian or Singapore Chinese cultural context as well, there is this saying, and I'm not sure whether you are familiar with it, Maxi, is that funeral affairs are termed white affairs.
2: Oh, yes. We
3: and so that, you don't yeah. mix with a red affair, which is like something that's happy, like someone giving birth, someone getting yeah. married. Mm-hmm. So perhaps, so we tend to separate the two. And for example, even for the grieving family, there is supposed to be an observance of about 3 months, 100 days, mm-hmm. where you are not expected to visit other family and friends because, you know, because of superstition. Mm. So, and I find it particularly isolating personally, because you don't get to connect with friends, and so friends avoid you. Mm-hmm. And so you don't get the support of your friends and family to really work through the grief as well, mm-hmm. because there is this separation between white affairs, which is funeral set affairs, versus red affairs, which are like happy,
2: yep,
3: you know, kind of thing. Yeah.
4: That's so interesting. I feel like in my family, it's the complete opposite. Like it's the time when we spend more time with family and there's not really any sort of rules or regulations. But thank you for sharing that. I had no idea about the white and the red sort of things. I'm going to think about that while we quickly cut to a break. We'll be right back.
5: I thought somebody was following me all day.
6: And they weren't?
5: 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And I could hear this behind me, not like a horse. Anyway, I heard this like sound and I would stop and I would look. I reckon there was somebody ducking behind a bush. It wasn't. I had a backpack on.
6: And it was making a noise.
5: My own stalker.
6: That wasn't a stalker.
5: I stalked myself.
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0: Welcome back. That was Rhythm is a Dancer by Snap, which is one of my personal favorites from the early 90s. And you are listening to Talk Therapy to Me with myself, Ashley, and Maxie, and our guest,
1: James,
0: tonight. And we were just talking about grief and loss. And if you've just joined us, James was talking about before how some of his personal experiences, and I was thanking him because I didn't know about the sort of the white and the red. And it's I love learning about, you know, how different people sort of experience things. And, you know, Maxie was talking about, like, his experience. And, you know, I also touched on, like, my family, for example. We see it as like a celebration, not as a loss, but we're also not saying that, you know, this is what all Malaysians do and what all Chinese community and what all Australians do.
1: Doesn't represent the whole community.
0: No, of course not. I mean, I'm sure that everyone has like a different way of grieving and that their families and their cultures all do different things. So we're not trying to say that this is how everyone grieves, because it's a subjective and personal experience. Yeah. And it's really, really interesting to hear about how, you know, different people sort of experience this.
1: Yep.
0: And I think maybe it's a good segue to say that, you know, it can often, grief and loss and sadness and death and all of that, you know, it can be portrayed as crying and sadness, but it can show up in a lot of different ways. You know, for my family, we use a lot of humor. But James, what about you? What do you think in terms of beyond sadness? What are some other common forms that the grief can take? And how can people, you know, how might they misunderstand their own sort of reactions, and how can other people misunderstand their reactions as well?
2: I think this is where this notion of emotional literacy comes in, right? I mean, being able to name our emotions and our feelings accurately. I mean, if we're feeling down, I mean, what is it that we're feeling down? Is it because we are angry, we are sad, or like we're feeling low energy? Because we are feeling hopeless? It could be a variety of emotions that can be mixed up together. And so having that granular description of our emotions, I think, helps a lot. So in that regard, I think when it comes to coping or navigating grief and loss, a variety of other emotions can also come in.
1: Yeah.
2: If, for example, in the context of grief and loss, if we are talking about someone has passed on, someone has died.
1: Or even just like the relationship end or something, or career change or sort of things.
2: Associated with that would also might be guilt, disappointment, regret. There could be some sort of nostalgia involved in that as well. So there could be a variety of emotions coming in. There could be resentment too, right? Personally, I try to understand why I'm feeling this and what this emotion is trying to tell me. I think the instinctive thing that a lot of people do, I think it's to try to, oh, I shouldn't be feeling this, or like, oh, I should perk up.
1: To dust it off.
2: Correct. But I try to sit with it, because I know, as I said earlier on, that the fastest way through grief is to go through it and not around it.
0: Absolutely.
2: So understanding, and this is where that well-being literacy or the emotional literacy bit is important, because if we understand why we are feeling this and what are the strategies or the actions that we can take to address some of these things when they come up, is to work with these emotions in a way that it's more helpful, that it's more life-affirming. So I try to sort of stay in that state at for a while and to be very patient. And this is where that self-compassion bit is important. So this is something that it's covered a lot in positive psychology studies as well. You know, this kindness to oneself, self-compassion, it's so important, because otherwise you will be just punishing yourself and saying, oh, I shouldn't be feeling this. It's like, why am I feeling this? I just want to feel better. This patience towards oneself, I think it's so important as well, because it allows us to remain in a state for a while before moving on.
1: And well, just it's actually a good way to do a quick reminder, because tonight we're talking about grief and loss. So if anyone's just joining and finding tonight's topic, it's a bit too much to take, you can always, you know, take a break. You don't always have to, you know, sitting and listening. You can listen to the recording, but there's our support available on Joy's website and 000 for emergency, and people can support networks you might can reach out to Another question back to you for James, and I think you gently touched on it, and like, how can grief actually show up physically and cognitively, especially that people might have a lot of physical symptoms?
2: Sure. I think some of the common behaviors or experiences that people have would be like low moods. Mm-hmm. They would not be, they would feel withdrawn, yep. low energy. It could also dampen their hope for the future. Mm-hmm. Maybe it may sort of affect how they view meaning and purpose. I try to always put a positive spin on things for myself. Mm. So the first question that I ask myself, if I'm going through something that it's not, that I don't like. So as I said earlier on, I try not to term something a positive or a negative emotion. I would say, okay, if I'm feeling something that I don't quite like, it's not a pleasant feeling, right? Mm. So what can I do about this? What can I learn from this? Mm. So it just puts me in the more thinking mode. It puts me, okay, so this is trying to teach me something. What can I learn from it? Also, I also try to sort of ask myself, okay, what can I do? What actions can I practically take to really help myself be more the person that I want to be? Mm-hmm. Right? Will it help me to clarify my values, how I see myself, what I want out of my own life? So these are the things that I try to do for myself sometimes.
0: Yeah. I really love that, especially how you're sort of reframing those emotions instead of saying, I feel angry and that's bad. That's a negative emotion. That's a bad emotion. I feel guilty that I feel angry. It's like, okay, well, what is my body and my brain trying to tell me? What can I learn from this? Like, why am I experiencing this?
1: And sometimes if you label it too early, like if it's a good or a bad emotion, I think the narrative just kind of repeating and emphasizing on it, this is a bad emotion, I don't want to go through this, your mind and body will unconsciously rejecting all those.
0: And how can you say, I don't want to feel angry, I'm feeling angry right now and I don't want to feel angry right now? You can't control how you feel. It's hard. Why would you try and circumvent how you feel? You've got to go through it, you know. And I think we've sort of reiterated that a couple of times, but it's sometimes it's so hard to hear yourself be like, okay, I do have to go through it. That's your only option.
2: While we are on the topic, I think in the field of positive psychology, there's a huge research on mindfulness, because it is very beneficial to regulating your own emotions. And I find it very, very helpful. There's also another resource that I find very helpful. Brené Brown wrote a book called Atlas of the Heart. Ooh. And in it, she talks about the different kinds of emotions that humans experience. So, for example, sadness is not just sadness. What exactly are you sad about? Is it loss? Is it grief? Is it disappointment? You know, is it frustration? Is it anger? Is it angst or something else? You know, being very specific about the emotions that we are experiencing and knowing what they are can actually help us to work through some of these difficult patches.
0: Yeah, absolutely. And I think knowing why we feel sad, like if we're using sadness, for example, why do we feel sad? Is it something that we have any control over? You know, because if it's not something we can control, then why would we waste time trying to be sad about the fact that we can't control it? You know, it's like, okay, I'm driving to work and I'm stuck in a traffic jam and that makes me angry. And it's like, okay, but I can't control it. I can't control the traffic. I can't control the weather.
1: teach me about, as a new driver, teach me about it.
0: Look, we're going to cut to a break, but Maxie did drive here tonight. He got his license and he got a car. This will be the first time I'm driving home without Maxie. I don't know how I feel about that. Am I feeling
1: don't
0: sad?
1: Maybe agree.
0: Is this something I can control? Let me ponder and we'll be right back.
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2: Welcome back. That was When the War It's Over by Coach Shizzle. Yep. And you're listening to Talk Therapy to Me with Ashley and Maxie and James. And tonight we're talking about grief and loss. And before we bring back to the topic again, just a quick reminder, if anyone feel like they need a bit of support, a bit of moment, Joy Supporter always... 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You can look for it. And also maybe another thing that we just want to quickly touching, everyone's grief is very unique and different. Tonight we are like sharing lived experiences and sharing stories. We are not here to teaching people how to grieve properly, because there's no right way to grieve.
0: No, there's not.
2: And a quick point for this is like, I think James, you mentioned about 5 stages of the grief, right? And I think what we have learned from the textbook, it's like, oh, there's a denial, there's a anger, there's a bargaining, there's a depression and acceptance. But one thing I think what I have learned with myself or with other people, it's grief is not linear, and people can go through all different stages. They can go through stage and going back to the stage and going to the stage again. Just everyone's so different.
3: I have come across 2 metaphors that I found very useful for myself. Yeah. One is exactly what you sort of what you described just now, Maxie, which is this roller coaster.
2: Oh yes,
3: yeah. So it is the roller coaster has been used to describe all these different experiences of our grief. Some days we can feel like great, we are functioning, we feel positive and peaceful. Some days we feel really, really awful, hopeless, angry, resentment, denial as well. So there's a variety of emotions that we might experience. So I feel it very helpful to, as I said earlier on, very gentle with myself, very kind to myself, very compassionate, and say, it's okay, there are days that are better, there are days that are not so great.
2: Yeah, actually touching on a question, it's a question I was thinking, and thank you for keep bringing like your lived experiences. The self-compassion was really helping for your journey. But do you have any other thing that you want to share with people listening tonight, like any ideas that support you personally and which feel different now through lived experiences?
3: I find that it is often easy to be focused on the loss when something is gone, someone is gone. I try to see everything as a gift because I came into this world with nothing. So I try to see everything as a gift to me. So if something, someone has been with me for a while, it could be a few days or many years, and that someone, something is gone, I try to practice a sense of gratitude. So like, for example, when my father passed, I found it very easy to really, oh, he is no longer with me. But if I choose to exactly focus on the impact and the positive impact that he had been to me, and all the nice things that my father had done for himself, all the wonderful things that he had done for himself, I could say that he had lived a good life, right? So it really depends on what we want to focus on, because that can affect the way we think and the way we feel. So I try to practice gratitude too, to be grateful for the wonderful things that my father had brought to me, for the wonderful things that I have done for him as well, for the things that he had been proud of. Also, I find that relationships are a wonderful buffer against some of the not so nice experiences that we have in life. What I mean is good relationships, and these could be with friends or family and so on. On the note about relationships, I think that for me, I feel that if I am going through like a bad patch, if I'm going through certain phases in life or certain stages that are not so, that can be rough, having friends who can validate my experience, people who understand me and who see the best in me can really help me get through some of those dark patches. One last thing that I found very helpful, it's really simply volunteering, like what both of you are doing right now. No, really, because...
2: Helping others.
3: Yes, correct. Because then I'm reminded that, hey, I could actually bring value and goodness and light and be a source of goodness and support to other people. And that, it's such a great... relief, because I'm focused less on myself and I'm focusing on the needs of other people.
2: I really love that.
4: Yeah, absolutely. And thank you for sharing. I think you made some really good points there. And, you know, it is often a time where we do need the support of those around us. But sometimes people don't know how to comfort people in times of grief. And this is when toxic positivity can often creep in, you know, when people say things like, oh, well, at least you're alive, or it could have been worse. And yeah, everything could always be worse. Like, that's not the point. You're not validating my experience.
2: It's quite invalidating.
4: It's very, like, you're downplaying my grief instead of hearing what I'm saying, which is that I am grieving. And so, you know, what would you say are just a couple of things that you can say to someone who is going through grief and loss? What's a more appropriate thing to say than, at least you're alive?
3: Often I wouldn't know what that person is going through, because I'm not that person if that person is grieving it. So if I have to, I would try to sort of validate those experiences. And I say, I cannot imagine what it's like to go through this grief and loss right now. Is there anything that I can do to make things a little easier? Will my company help? It could be as simple as that.
4: Yeah, I think that's such a good point, because by saying, look, I don't know what you're, I don't know how it feels for you, I don't know what you're going through, is so validating, because you're saying, look, I don't know what you're going through, but I'm here, you know, would you like my company? I think that's really lovely. And we are running out of time. It's almost been an hour, but I think let's quickly do some affirmations that don't suck.
2: Yay.
4: So who would like to start? Anyone?
2: Ash, as always, do you have something to start with?
4: I've got one. Yes. Some days, just getting through the day is enough.
2: Ooh, I like that.
4: And then I've got one from the boys from GayFL who said, who said as we were walking in, sometimes an ending is a beginning.
2: I remember that.
4: I was like, I'm going to write that down. That's fantastic.
2: Didn't we use that? I was like,
4: okay, so maybe we've said that before, maybe, the boys were just saying it back to us.
2: Re-quoting that, what they said. It's really great.
4: But, I mean, so powerful.
2: I like that. 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
2: Welcome back. That was Pump It Up by the Black Eyed Peas. And we were almost listening to another song there. I don't know what happened. You're listening to Talk Therapy to Me with myself, Ashley, and Maxie. And who else do we have here?
3: James,
4: sorry. Yeah. I was distracted for a while.
2: Welcome back. James is also here with us. And can you believe a whole hour has gone by already? Time flies when you're having fun. So before we leave you, just a quick reminder that if anything during this episode was triggering for you, there are supports available at joy.org.au/supports. And James, if anyone wants to find out more about you or contact you, what's the best way they can go about that?
4: Best way is to contact me on LinkedIn, which is the professional networking website. And my name is James and my surname is Seow, S-E-O-W. So they can find me with the name James Seow, S-E-O-W. Thank you.
3: Thank you. Thank you for being us tonight. And thank you for listening. We really hope you come back next week. And you know where to find us. Same time, same place. And don't forget, you can always slide into our DM at talktherapytome_joymedia. And I think after our show, it's mythology. And the topic tonight, it's family and life experiences. And yeah. And it's really great.
2: It is. So stick around for what's up next. And also make sure that you tune in next week. Same time, same place, your place, this place, our place.
3: And bye.
2: Bye.

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2: Joysters, welcome to another episode of Methodology. I am your host, Mr. B. And we have a very, very personal and in-depth, interview that's about to take place. We are going to discuss recovery and family. I do have my brother here with me, Billy. Thanks for joining us, Billy.
3: No worries. Thank you for having me.
2: I really appreciate you coming on here. It's there's some questions that are going to be... that I really don't know the answers to, so this is going to be quite up close and personal. So first, what I want to talk about is obviously your experience with my addiction and the effects that it had on you. And, you know, support and what it was like for maybe mum, dad. But first off, I do want to ask you... before my addiction, how would you have described me as a brother?
3: Oh, absolutely beautiful. Just an absolute joy to be around. You know, always the life of the party and, always the person who would light up a room, basically. And just a great brother. We had so much fun growing up together.
2: We did, didn't we?
3: We did.
2: Yeah. We were actually quite inseparable as brothers.
3: We did. Yeah, right, we were. We did a lot of... great things and a lot of stupid things and a lot of naughty things together.
2: Yes.
3: Yeah.
2: That is very true.
3: Definitely.
2: Yeah. When did you notice that something wasn't right?
3: So at one point you were living with me and you had moved in and you were just a bit off. So you were spending long periods of time away, like weekend. You would be gone for the entire weekend. But then you would sleep forever. And sort of that's when I picked up, because it was in front of me all the time. That's when I went, I'm not sure what's going on here.
2: Remind me the house. What house are we talking?
3: So Bundura House.
2: Ah, okay.
3: Yeah. So out in the suburbs?
2: Yes. Yep. Yes. Yep. Yes. With that certain someone I was partnered with at the time?
3: With a certain someone that you were partnered with at the time who, yeah.
2: Yes.
3: Yeah.
2: Yeah. Okay.
3: Controversial. Hang on. Stop.
2: Yes. Why?
3: No, I'm kidding.
2: Okay.
3: Yeah.
2: All right. So you noticed that something was going on there, and what's it like to watch someone you love struggle through with an addiction?
3: Oh, so there's heaps of layers to it, for sure, because and it's so many different phases to it as well, because when you first know that there's an addiction happening, you are really, like, invested in trying to help that person. But then, like our situation, it was like, you know, couldn't help. So he got frustrated. And then, you know, it was so hard to be able to communicate. And basically, our relationship changed a lot.
2: It did start going
3: south.
2: Yes.
3: Yeah.
2: And it did go south for a long time.
3: Very long time.
2: You know, and I think the addiction played a big part in that, but I think also I feel where it started going south is after our old

0: in different ways.
1: Yeah.
0: So you had your addiction and, you know, and that's where you spiraled down to. I got into other things, which, and I've never had a drug before in my life, apart from maybe smoking a joint, you know, back in the day. But I've never, like, had any sort of hard drug. But my addiction became, you know, work and, you know, working really hard and, you know, not stopping at that. And that's something that I've have done for a very long time.
1: Yeah.
0: Yeah.
1: Yeah, you have.
0: Yeah.
1: Did you ever think, like, because obviously my addiction lasted for quite some time, that I wouldn't recover?
0: Yep. There was moments that it was going to go three ways. Either I was going to get a phone call and you were dead, I was going to get a phone call or you're in jail, or we are where we are now and we're recovered.
1: Mm-hmm.
0: That was what was going to happen in my head. And I had emotional times up and down across all three of those.
1: And was there open discussions between you, mum and dad ever about...
0: So there was discussions, and, you know, there was always worry, and there was always, because just for context as well for everyone listening, your addiction was, we wasn't in our faces, so you went away from you went away from us for like 4 or 5 years or something like that.
1: Yeah, right? I chose to step away from you all.
0: Yep. So contacting you was. Yeah. Near impossible.
1: Yeah.
0: So just for context on that, because I know there's probably people who have to support a family member who's got an addiction but it's in the very next room. We didn't have that with you. You were, you know, gone.
1: Yeah.
0: So hearing from you was very, very random, you know, and calling you, you know, I could call Monday, Tuesday, Wednesday, Thursday, Friday, I call you for 3 weeks and get nothing and then randomly just pop up, phone call, and then...
1: Gone
0: again, like for ages. Yeah.
1: Yeah.
0: Yeah.
1: And that's where the hurt and pain stem from.
0: Yeah.
1: Was our family.
0: Yeah.
1: And I couldn't really, and it wasn't you as such, but, you know, I just couldn't be around it anymore.
0: No.
1: I couldn't deal with it. And, like, I was actually seeing a psychologist at the time, through my addiction, and I was talking to him contemplating about never returning because I in myself felt so much happier. But funny, when I made the decision to get sober, you were the only people there for me at the end of it.
0: Yeah.
1: So I just... think I had to, at the end of the day, it came down to accepting things that had gone on between us and our family, and with our brother committing suicide, and, you know, like, there's, and our family, they didn't talk about anything.
0: No.
1: That's the problem.
0: No.
1: You know, what was the hardest time? What was the hardest time or moment for you in my addiction, throughout my addiction?
0: I don't think it was – I can't pinpoint a time for you, but I remember being so low on what was going on that I sent you a text message, and you'll know exactly the text messages I sent you.
1: You pretty much just said it on
0: –
1: on air just then.
0: Yeah.
1: Yeah.
0: Yeah. But, yeah, as again, I – like, it was, I lost my brother, you know, and I had got to a point where I was starting to accept that I was never going to have you back. So then when I sent you that message, it was a big long-ass message, one of those ones that if you sent it to me now, it'd be like too long not reading, sorry. But but it was basically a message saying, like, I don't know you anymore and, you know, you're not my brother, you're pretty much... you may as well be dead now because I don't, you know, it's gone.
1: Yeah, and I do, I actually remember where I was when I received that message.
0: Good.
1: And obviously at the time I was it was very hurtful for me.

0: But also, you know, we were in two different worlds, and I actually only, now that you brought it up, finally just remembered it, and we've never really spoken about it. Yeah, because I kind of felt as well, like I did see you, you did try to help me and you did reach out. But I think what people like, and at the time, I didn't appreciate it. I do now, but I think when it comes to being, when they say having an addiction and like you can't help someone until they're ready to help themselves, like it's the most, they're the most truest words spoken when it comes to addiction, because it, until you're ready to let it go, until you're ready to face your whatever you need to face, that's when things are actually going to change. So, we are going to take a short break. I've picked out a song. It's actually TLC, No Scrubs. And the reason I've picked out this song is because this was my first CD, and Billy and I were in a CD shop. I don't remember how old I was.
1: It was Sanity.
0: It was Sanity.
1: It was Sanity.
0: Okay, we're in Sanity,
1: Yeah.
0: and I was not really even into music at this point in my life, and I was buying a CD, and I picked out Pearl Jam because it had a llama on it. Yep. And I was pretty excited. And you grabbed it out of my hands, put it back, and said, "No, you'll like this one." And it's TLC's No Scrubs. So enjoy.
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0: It is 9:17 and you are listening to Methodology, and I'm your host, Mr. B. I'm here with my brother, Billy. Billy.
1: Don't be a hero.
0: Billy. Love it. Joysters, if you want to send us some text, please text 0427 569 949 or you can email us on air at joy.org.au. Now, last week, I actually did mention something about all getting together and doing a walk. I have my producer here with me, who I'm looking at currently, explaining. Do you remember this?
2: Mm-hmm,
0: yep. I know you do. So I've actually decided on the 11th week, we are all going to get together and do a recovery walk, but there will be more details coming soon. Billy.
1: Sir.
0: Tell me.
1: Yep.
0: Looking back at the whole situation, my addiction, is there anything you would do differently?
1: I would try, yes, I'd probably try to find ways to draw you closer. And I probably, through my sort of dealing with the whole situation, you know, because I was so up and so down, because, you know, we obviously had the similar experience with, you know, the divorce and then our brother passing away and everything like that. I was probably, no, not probably, I was, you know, going through my own sort of ways of dealing with that. In hindsight, I would have found ways to try to draw you back into the family or back into me in other ways, because obviously the ways that I was doing it, I was reaching out, phone calls and text messages. I actually remember one night when you were still deep into your addiction, found out where you lived, because we didn't know where you lived for a very long time, and me and my wife now went and bought a whole heap of groceries.
0: Yeah, I remember that.
1: Yep.
0: Yeah.
1: Yep. And brought them to your house,
0: mm-hmm.
1: because the number one thing that we thought that we could do, you know, to support was to make sure you had good food and, you know, all that sort of stuff. Because we had no idea. I mean, I wasn't sure if you were going from hostel to hostel or gutter to gutter or anything like that, you mm-hmm. know.
0: So, it got to that point,
1: yeah, for sure.
0: Yeah,
1: I'd love to hear more of those stories about how low it got, but, you know, in your own time. Mm-hmm. But, so found out where you live. I don't know, I can't even remember how. I do remember how I found out where you lived. cousin worked around the corner from you or something like that, yep. So found out where you lived and I bought you bags and bags of groceries.
0: Mm-hmm.
1: Brought them over to your house.
0: Mm-hmm.
1: I was pretty sure you were off your head when we were there, but you let us in anyway. And we had a bit of a chat and dropped you all these groceries sort of went on our way.
0: That was actually the...
1: And that's more of the stuff that I would do now in hindsight.
0: Okay.
1: Yep.
0: Yeah.
1: Yeah.
0: Yeah. It's...
1: Go on.
0: Just... If for someone, what support would you have liked to have throughout this time? Like, as knowing that, you know, your brother's got an addiction, he's, you know, he's going from gutter to gutter, you know, like, what support would you suggest for people that are going through that?
1: So what I know now that I didn't know back then is that there are support groups available for people who are supporting someone with an addiction.
0: Mm-hmm.
1: You know, and there's courses you can do and there's people you can talk to that can help you, you know, navigate this path with the person who's dealing with the addiction. So, you know, the person with the addiction's not alone, because there's so much support out there for people who want that support. But then the people who are, supporting the addicted person, there's plenty of support for those people as well. You just, you know, get on the Googles and find the right thing for you, and it's out there.
0: Yeah.
1: Yeah. So, I would have loved to have something like that if I knew back in the day.
0: Yeah. And is there – what advice would you give to people out there that have gone through this, like you have?
1: Be kind to yourself, because, you know, you're going to have your ups, you're going to have your downs, pardon the pun, but you know, and it's going to happen. You're going to have, times where you just want to give up and you feel completely hopeless, and there's times where you get a text message or a phone call or something like that, and you're like, I think they're doing better. I feel like they're doing better, or they've said they're doing this, or yeah. Mm-hmm. So yeah.
0: Okay.
1: Yeah.
0: When it comes to like mum, dad, did you kind of feel more like you were on your own in this? Like,
1: yeah,
0: you tried harder than what they did.
1: Yeah.
0: Yeah.
1: Yeah. But that's always been my role. Yeah.
0: Mm.
1: So, yeah, because of that divorce and because of that split, I've always been that conduit in some ways. So, yeah, I would have a conversation with you and then I would have to tell mum and dad about it, or on the odd chance you would have a conversation with mum or dad, they would ring me and tell me about it, and, yeah. So that wasn't very often because, as you know, the conversations weren't that frequent in our situation. But, there was always that round table discussion and, you know, two or three phone calls and, yeah. Yeah. Lots of questions that were so unanswerable.
0: So I just want to go back a little bit because I do remember, as I said, like, you know, you tried to reach out so many times and you wanted you know, you wanted to help me, and I did, you know, I did push you away quite a lot. But then I did make the choice to get clean on my own.
1: You did. Congratulations.
0: Thank you. I also do remember you were very closed off to me. You were very angry at me
1: mm-hmm.
0: when I came back.
1: Mm-hmm.
0: What was going on there? What was those feelings,
1: it was trust. It was just trust because it was so many years of, you know, never ever stopped loving you and wanting you in my life. But I feel, and I think it's a human natural reaction, that when someone burns you so many times that you lose trust and you lose faith in them.
0: Mm-hmm.
1: You know, so, and we're in a fantastic spot now,
0: mm-hmm.
1: but it just took a little hump for us to, you know, sorry, a little bit to get over that hump and for us to, you know, get back to the connection that we had before the addiction.
0: Mm-hmm.
1: Yeah. So, yeah, it's definitely trust, you know, and there was a period of time there where every time you would reach out to me or any other family member, you would call and go, I need $400. I need $2,000. I'm going to pay you back in a couple of weeks. I think you're into me for about $50,000 and I've still got the tally, so I'm going to send you an invoice for it. But, you know, so when that happens,
0: That's so not true. I did not take a cent off anyone.
1: But when that happens, you know, you lose that trust and you lose that sort of, yeah. So it takes a little bit to get it back as well. So, but I suppose that's the flip side of the addiction, and a part of your recovery is mending all of those relationships that the addiction really had a bad impact on. And you know that in our immediate family and extended family, there was a lot of work you had to do, and you've been bloody awesome because you've done all the work and you've mended those relationships.
0: Yeah.
1: Yeah.
0: Yeah, it's kind of, I think when it comes to like our cousins allowed me to live at their house, like, you know.
1: Yeah.
0: It was a great, like, and I owe them quite a lot, and I'm very thankful for them because it did give me a lot of opportunities to mend those relationships and to rebuild them. And like Stuart, if you are listening, I have to, and Lisa, like, thank you so very much. I do love you guys a lot. And actually we'd be good to have these two on the show too, because they, they really help project my recovery.
1: Mm-hmm.
0: It was actually an awesome space to be able to live in, yeah, and to come back to the world. Because, like, when you have an addiction, obviously you shut yourself off from the world, and coming back into society, it's a pretty hard thing to do. Now, we need to take a break. We've got some we've just got some ads, and we'll come back shortly.
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0: It is 9:29. You are listening to Methodology, and I am your host, Mr. B. Billy.
1: Yes, sir.
0: Thank you for being so open and honest tonight. I really do appreciate this.
1: Real chat.
0: Yeah, it is real chat, and it's real lovely to actually find out a little bit more that I didn't even know about. So I've been trying to actually As I've always said, the last being the second episode, this needs to come with a content warning that I will cry. But I've fought them off tonight, so I've got another half an hour. So let's see how I go. But I'm talking about honesty and being honest. Is there something you've always wanted to tell me that you never have when it comes to this addiction recovery? Any of it?
1: No, I think I've been very, I can be very forthright, you know, when I want to let you know something. So I think that I've always, told you everything that I've thought about your addiction. I think we've probably got some deeper conversations to have about how that went for you. That would help me a lot, I suppose.
0: I just find that you're segueing something there that I think we need to
1: go.
0: And you just said that would help you a lot. Like, what do you feel you need that I haven't given you yet in supporting you in my recovery?
1: Because I don't fully understand your journey through the drug addiction. And it would help me to have a lot of, now that you've recovered, and I knew you wouldn't be able to do it while you're in it, but now that you've recovered, I would like to have a lot more context on what that period of your life was like, because I don't fully understand it. Like, and you know, I'm a detail person, so, you know, I want to sort of understand why, you know, was there nights that you were sleeping in the park and, you know, and off your head and all that sort of stuff? And because I don't know. I mean, I we've alluded to that sort of stuff before, you know,
0: yeah,
1: to being at that low point. But,
0: yeah,
1: you know, because, as I said before, just a minute ago, you know, I came to your apartment that you were staying in, and it was a perfectly decent, nice apartment, you know, apartment building in the city, you know, very nice.
0: Yeah.
1: You know, but then I know there's also other trauma that happened through your addiction that mm-hmm. you dealt with. Mm-hmm. Yeah. And I would like, because I love you so much and I want to understand and I want to know your full story, I would like to understand all of that stuff that happened during your addiction.
0: Yeah, there's, as you said, there's 6 years of that.
1: I know, it's not going to cover in half an hour.
0: No, mm. It's definitely not. And I am more than happy to answer any questions that you would have on air, off air.
1: Can people text in their questions?
0: People can text in their questions if they want to, 1-0427-569-949, or you can email us onair@joy.org.au. How has my recovery affected you?
1: How's your recovery affected me?
0: Yeah.
1: It's joyful.
0: Mm-hmm.
1: It's really like when you see somebody at their absolute bottom, rock bottom, and then that get to a place where you are now and all the things you're doing, this radio show and, you know, the other work you're doing and, you know, your new fantastic partner and who's way out of your league, by the way. And, you know, the turnaround is just fantastic, fascinating and incredible and so proud of you, you know, because – again, a few years ago, you were dead in the gutter. He's crying.
0: Yeah, I am crying.
1: Yeah.
0: Yeah. Wow.
1: So, yeah, it's affected me positively. It's given me faith in you again. Yep. And the world is your oyster and you can achieve whatever you want.
0: My favourite part of being reattached to you is actually being able to get to know my nieces and nephews.
1: Mm-hmm.
0: And it's become a much more enjoyable relationship to have with all of them.
1: Mm-hmm.
0: And the that I'm actually now having individual relationships with them. You know, it's just been,
1: yeah. Yeah, it's great.
0: It is so good. It's sorry.
1: You were dancing in my lounge room to Gabriella a couple of weeks ago with my 9-year-old, which was just a highlight. It was fantastic.
0: Yeah. That's a great song too, actually, yeah. Gabriella.
1: Back off.
0: Yeah, exactly. Sorry, people. I am in tears. I am indeed. How important is it not to give up on someone?
1: So, of course, it's extremely important, but I want to say that you need to also hold space for yourself while you are trying to support somebody, because as I've said through my journey in supporting you and, you know, going through that journey with you, I, you know, was at my low points as well. So it's very hard for me to say to anybody, you know, you can't give up on people, because I don't want to dismiss the emotion. If you know what I'm saying?
0: Yeah.
1: Yeah, I really don't. I want people to be able to go, it's okay for them to have that low point in themselves where they feel like they can't give anymore. But obviously love trumps all. So when, you know, you have that and, like, you have the relationship like you and I have and had previously as well, you know, that's what's going to pull through.
0: Yeah, and I think I got to say in the back of my mind throughout this whole time, I just always felt like you would always be part of my life. Mm. Like, like it was okay. I could put you aside for a moment. I didn't think too much about how it was affecting you, obviously, because I was too obsessed with my own emotional baggage.
1: Yep.
0: And I felt as it was more pointed towards mom, dad, and, you know, there's a bit of Matt there as well.
1: Mm-hmm.
0: But I thought in a way you would always just understand, like.
1: But I do understand because I understand the trauma.
0: Yeah.
1: I understand the trauma you went through to lead to your addiction. That's why there was never, you know, a fully give up sort of moment for me, because we both, you know, experienced our brother, our older brother, committing suicide.
0: Yeah.
1: We both felt the abandonment when our parents split up, you know. So in some weird way, we have always been tied together through both love and trauma.
0: What's the can we talk about our brother?
1: Sure, let's go.
0: I don't know, actually.
1: What do you want to ask? What do you want to talk about? So do you want, I'm going to help you out.
0: Yeah.
1: Okay. All right. Okay. So he committed suicide in our family home garage.
0: Mm-hmm.
1: He was also highly drug addicted.
0: Mm-hmm.
1: And he was probably about 21 when he did it. Is that right? About 21?
0: Mm.
1: I think it was about that. Doesn't matter. So, yeah, and that for a family that had already been ripped apart through a pretty, you know, crappy divorce, an absentee father, and
0: an angry household.
1: An angry household, you know, that was just, I don't want to say the analogy, I was going to say nail in a coffin, but that's just a terrible thing to say. But it was, so I understand through all that trauma how you got to where you got to.
0: Yeah.
1: Yeah. And then, and we both had maybe the same, we were both dealing with the same things. We just dealt with it in different ways.
0: It's funny because I, when it comes to mum and dad, I never, it almost seemed like it didn't affect you.
1: Mm-hmm.
0: Yeah. Like it was the way that you came across. I was like, yeah, I was jealous in a way because it just, yeah, you just seemed so unaffected. You went on with life, like, but, you know, but that was the issue with our family, though. Like, no one spoke about anything.
1: No.
0: You know, and it carried down to us and wasn't until, you know, yeah.
1: And then the sad thing is that in some ways it carries on to our kids.
0: Yeah.
1: You know? And, yeah, there's a couple of kids in that space who've, you know, really felt it.
0: Yeah.
1: Yeah.
0: Yeah.
1: So we have to do a lot of work. So, yeah.
0: We do.
1: Yeah.
0: You know, and
1: continue to.
0: The one thing that, like, we were, when it comes to our brother, we were always three.
1: Yep.
0: And I know we're still three. But, like, I actually miss being three in this world.
1: Mm.
0: You know, it was, I just felt like if we were always together, we'd be, it'd all be okay. We, you know.
1: Do you think that's because we were, through the divorce, that we were each other's support system?
0: Totally.
1: Right.
0: Like, you know, you two ended up my father figures, mm-hmm, in my life. Like, you know, I wanted to do everything that you two were doing. Like, you were, I just looked up to you like you guys were gods, really, you know?
1: Uh-huh.
0: Yeah.
1: Yeah.
0: Anyway, but we just have to take a break. Okay. I need to wipe my eyes, but we've got a little song I picked out because when this woman came to town, he was my brother, Billy Man.
1: Billy.
0: He was rather obsessed with this woman.
1: I wasn't obsessed with her. I was
0: completely
1: in love.
0: Girl.
1: Oh, my God.
0: He even bought the T-shirt when he went to the concert, didn't he?
1: I know.
0: Yes. Oh, you admit it now.
1: Oh, yeah.
0: So, ladies and gentlemen, boys and girls, he's, these, thems, this is Shania Twain.
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0: Love that. It is 9:47. You are listening to Methodology. I am your host, Mr. B. And if you have just tuned in, we are talking everything recovery and family members. I have my brother here, Billy. Billy.
1: Sir.
0: So, what I want to talk about is advice that we can give to other family members out there that are dealing with people in recovery. So what would you say to someone who's got a brother or a sister, daughter, anyone that is struggling with an addiction? What's some advice you'd give them?
1: Support wherever, however you can, and be very creative about how that support comes. It doesn't need to be in nagging them or being on their back about their addiction. You need to let them get to the point where, you know, they want to recover and stop using. So support wherever you can. But then also importantly, as I mentioned before, get yourself support so you can have the best tools available to you to support your family member through their addiction.
0: And if you look back at it, would that be the first thing you would do, is getting the right support for yourself first to know how to manage this better?
1: Yeah. Definitely. I mean, that would be the very first thing that I would do. I would have a conversation with somebody who's been through it before.
0: Yeah.
1: Or I would seek out professional help to be able to know how to navigate this path, because so many people have to walk down this path with a person who's got an addiction and they have no clue what they're doing, So, as I said it earlier, the support is out there.
0: Yeah, and it is definitely out there. And, this is also a reason I created this show, is in my findings when it comes to support, there's a very low standard you need to get to have that support, for it to come from, say, if it comes from government or something like that. There's no...
1: When you say low standard, you mean low standard of addiction?
0: Yeah, low standard of living form. You're living in car parks like I was, and, you're living in stairwells. Yeah, like I said today on the way, I'm like, oh, this stairwell's quite clean.
1: Mm-hmm.
0: Yeah?
1: Yep.
0: Yeah, because it's been my experience.
1: Because you cleaned it.
0: Yeah, well, no, I didn't clean it. I didn't clean it. But, this is the thing. You have to hit rock bottom so hard for there to be any type of support. And sometimes that's, for a lot of people, that's where you fall. You have to fall quite low. And
1: to get support.
0: To get support, yeah. And I think that's a struggle. If we need to find things, and this is why social media, yes, it has its negatives, but there's so many good things out there on social media that can create those supports.
1: Mm-hmm.
0: And again, this is why I've created this show. And it's funny because I had conversations with people during my addiction about creating a podcast about being gay and having an addiction and what that world is like. And then once I got sober, this is why I didn't think it would be radio, but, here I am now on radio creating that support for people, to give people a better, hopefully, even if it's just one person that I help, I've helped someone, and hopefully we can even prevent people from going down that path. Because you find when you have an addiction, you don't really know why you're the addiction just happens, you know? It just, you don't plan it. And you don't realize you're in it, you have an addiction until it's kind of like
1: an addiction.
0: Yeah, too late.
1: Yeah,
0: too late. You know?
1: Yeah.
0: But yeah. So I just, yeah. So there is a lot of support out there, but you need to just find the right support.
1: Yep.
0: Yeah.
1: It's like a personal trainer. You need to find the one that's right for you.
0: Yeah. And I say that about, like, same with psychiatrists, psychologists.
1: Yep.
0: People are like, oh, I'm not going to go to a psychologist. Like, you know, and then I have to explain my story. And if I don't like them, they explain. It's like finding your best friend that you're going to tell all your stuff to.
1: Yeah.
0: Like, if you have to tell it a million times to get to a better place, tell it. You know, don't give up. Because it's just about that connection. And once you find that connection, you know, it's you just build that trust so quickly. And, you know, I think for me, even though, like, the psychologist I see, he it was lucky for me that we clicked quite quickly and we had a similar story. But I remember the first time that I went and saw him, I cried for the full hour. I didn't stop. And it's the first time I had opened up about mum, dad, Matt. Yeah. So it was, yeah, once you find that person, like, just, yeah, as I said, he's just like ends up your best friend. They know more about you than anyone.
1: Definitely.
0: What is there, like, a message you would like families or anyone dealing with recovery to hear today? What do you want them to take out of this, ideally?
1: That there's light at the end of the tunnel. That us sitting here today is a story that anybody can have if they want it. Be patient with each other. Care, love, and communicate as well. Yeah.
0: Seems to be the key for everything, eh?
1: Communication is the key. Yeah. Mm. My wife will probably call me out on that one later.
0: A good wife you've got there too.
1: Yeah, she's all right.
0: Well, thank you so much for joining us. I really do appreciate it. We have got another song coming up. And Andy, you chose this one.
1: It's your anthem.
0: My anthem.
1: It is your anthem.
0: Please? Really?
1: Yeah, well, yeah. I mean, you know, all through your youth, this was your jam. This band was your jam. So, yeah.
0: Yeah.
1: This is why I chose this for you and for the listeners to groove out to.
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0: You are listening to Methodology. We just quickly decided not to play that song right now. Sorry, this is my second, obviously, episode on air, so I do apologise. But I actually want to read something that I found today, which if anyone is listening, that is recovering. And sobriety is like building a house, brick by brick, day by day. You create something strong enough to withstand the storms of life. Ooh. It's quite good, eh?
1: Ooh.
0: Yeah.
1: Chills, literal chills.
0: Yeah, because it is. It's day by day. Mm-hmm. It's, you know, sometimes it's real. Sometimes it's not even in the front of your mind. Some days it's in your face the whole day, you know. And with the things you could be possibly triggered with, walking down memory lane. Like the stairwell. It's just, it can be constant. So be strong. So, Billy, thank you very much again for joining us. I really do appreciate it.
1: Thank you for having me. It's been delightful.
0: It has been very delightful. It would be lovely to do this again and to reassess the situation from the situation once we have deeper conversations.
1: Let's do that.
0: Well, I am Mr. B. Remember to be strong, be supportive, and be you.
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3: 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My name's Daz, and if you grew up in the 80s, like me, maybe you also loved He-Man. Can I tell you how over the moon 7-year-old Daz was when he heard that there's a new live-action Masters of the Universe film? The reason I'm telling you about this is Joy's pop culture experts, Tamsin and Clayton from Geeks Out, reviewed it recently. I'm going to play that for you tonight. I hope you're having a good night, whatever it is you're up to. Maybe you're in the car tonight. Maybe you're on the way home from Waitress the Musical. It's finishing in Melbourne on Sunday. And recently, Brett and Tim from Joy Wednesday Breakfast caught up with one of the stars of the show.
4: Now, I feel very blessed to be joined by our next guest because she is booked, blessed, and busy. She's currently starring as Jenna in the Australian premiere of Waitress the Musical. She's currently back on tour with the Rogue Traders, and they have a brand new album. Somehow, she has found time for a quick chat to us as one of Australia's most beloved entertainers. Welcome back to Joy, Natalie Bassingthwaite.
5: Yay!
6: I love you guys. It's been too long, actually. Go, Joy.
4: It has been too long. I'm just exhausted just listing off the bio of all the things that you're doing at the moment. How do you actually fit everything in?
6: I'm absolutely bonkers. I don't know. Like, honestly, I've definitely gotten to a point in the last month where I'm like, this is too much.
5: Yep.
6: I've heard myself say this phrase like many times over. I think I get too excited because, you know, an opportunity comes up and I'm like, oh, that would be amazing. And then I book it in and then something else comes up and goes, actually, it's going to be the same time. And I'm like, yeah, I can do it. And then when it comes to the crunch, I'm like, I'm broken. This is too much. But yes, booked and blessed. So the last 24 hours, I'm like, right, booked and blessed is a little tagline that I'm reminding myself. And also just I get to is another thing that I've just, like a friend of mine on the weekend said, I get to, you know, write a book, like I've just written my memoir. I get to write my story. I get to release an album. I get to perform in front of thousands of people. Like how booked and blessed, you know. So just kind of focus on that good, all the good stuff and sleep every other minute of the day.
4: Love it.
5: Now let's start with Waitress. For people who haven't seen it yet or maybe don't know much about it, can you give us a quick rundown of what it's all about?
6: Yeah, I mean, a lot of people think, oh, it's just about, because I thought this when I saw the show in New York like 5 years ago. I was like, oh my God, I don't want to see a show about, like, what is it? She bakes pies. Who cares? but I left the theater just, my jaw was to the ground and I was just like, I felt so much of this show. So the show is about this woman, Jenna, who works in a diner with two of her, you know, two great girlfriends and is in a loveless marriage and kind of escapes her lot at home by making pies and just, you know, like we do that. We avoid. So like whatever we just love, we just like hypnotize ourselves. And so she kind of does that to avoid the reality of what really is going on at home. And I mean, without giving too much away, she does meet someone who reignites her with her essence again and vice versa and sees a side of herself that she hasn't seen for a very long time, if ever. And yeah, I won't tell you what happens in the end, but it's like, this show will make you laugh out loud. Like the script is hysterical, but it'll make you cry. Like it, you know, it's one of the best songs in musical theater history. I think She Used to Be Mine. It's just, you know, one of those moments that I'm sure every drag queen under the sun has performed this number. Like she's a beast. This song is a beast. So beautiful. It's just a really awesome show written by Sarah Bareilles, the music was. And yeah, it's pretty bloody special, yeah. Honestly.
4: I was lucky enough to see you on opening night and I can absolutely attest to everything you've just said. I laughed. I cried. I have a bit of a selfish musical theatre question because one of my first earliest theatre memories, actually, was seeing you as part of the original Australian cast of Rent. I was a young queer kid. I was trying to figure out who I was. The show was so important to me. And this was something that you were a part of as well. How different is the Natalie who was navigating the industry back then compared to, like, the Natalie now?
6: Ooh. Oh, you know, if you'd asked me a couple of years ago, it probably would have said, like, completely different. But I feel like a little bit like Jenna, I've come back to myself, you know. I definitely feel like I've grown and evolved and changed, but I have come back to the essence of who I was. Like, Ren, oh, my God, that was, like, the biggest turning point in my life and, like, the most – the biggest beautiful memory that I have of my career so far, because it was the one.

Nat and the Rogue Traders, they're back performing again. What's it like to be playing hits like this after all those years? Nat explains next on Joy 94.9.

0: Rogue Traders at Joy 94.9. This is History Repeating, taking you back to share some conversations you might have missed on Joy. More now from Natalie Bassingthwaite, who's on stage right now in Waitress the Musical. This is from her chat with Brett and Tim on Joy Wednesday Breakfast.
1: Now, let's talk about some of the incredible women in theatre that you've played over the years. So we've had Roxy Hart, Mary Jane in Jagged Little Pill, Shirley Valentine, and now Jenna. Was there anything in particular in this role that excited you?
2: Yeah, everything. I mean, everything that I do now in particular, more than ever, there has to be reasons why. I'm not just going to do it for the money or the whatever. I want to, like, I have to be in love with the piece or the music or the director or all of the above or the cast, the company. Like, it all has to, like, tick those boxes for me. And interestingly, telling, like, all those characters that you just said, like, I think they came into my life at times when I needed them, and they sort of, it's not like they're telling of my story, but I'm telling their story, but it's affecting my life and vice versa. Like, there's this full cross of where does Natalie begin and end, you know,
1: oh,
2: on
1: that's
2: stage.
1: Wild.
2: And I find it insane. Like,

0: going from something like Jagged Little Pill, which was really the unraveling of myself and Mary Jane on stage. Like it was the beginning and the end of me, you know?
1: Sure.
0: Or the end of me, then the beginning of me. And then Shirley Valentine comes up and it's about this woman trying to find her identity of like, you know, leave her loveless marriage and be in this new space. And then bloody Jenna, like, you know, of it like it's so divine timing. There couldn't be any other phrase than that for me. The divine timing in all of this is just perfect. Yeah.
2: Awesome. Nat, I want to chat about this. The band's back together. You're touring nationally. What has it been like stepping into that world again after all these years?
0: It has been better than I ever imagined because we're older, some might say wiser. I think we look more fabulous than ever, but we're just, you know, there's like the whole pressure of when you're younger and you're releasing material and the chart positions and the radio, it was just so stressful. Whereas now you just, it's a very different climate, right? You put out music whenever the hell you want. It feels a lot like there's a lot more freedom and excitement and we're playing better than we ever have. It felt like the right time. We'd started to do corporate gigs and other festivals and stuff and it's better than I could ever imagine, honestly.
1: Now, some of your previous songs became the soundtrack to a lot of people's lives. I mean, Voodoo Child was absolutely epic. What's it like performing those songs now in amongst your new stuff, of course?
0: It's unbelievable. Like, I feel so, like it's so surreal to see hundreds, if not 1,000 people, like just standing in front of you, arms up in the air, singing every lyric. Like, I tell you what, if I forget the words, I'm going to have no problem.
1: I will absolutely be one of those people.
0: Like, it's felt overwhelming. I think I don't even know what other word to use because the passion from the audience has just given us new life. And we did have quite a few bloody hits back then.
1: Yes.
0: So they are going off, the hits, but also the new stuff. Like, I'm looking out there, people know, like, heaps of the lyrics already and they're jamming to it and it's surreal. You know, who would have thought after all these years? I think it's like 18 years since we released, an album before. So something like that, something crazy.
2: The 2000s, they're just, I feel at the moment, they're just having this huge cultural revival right now. Why do you think people are so hungry for this era of music and these kind of anthems? Why are they so big again?
0: God, I wish I knew. I mean... There was a smaller market, I think, as well. So the hits were big. Like when they were big, whereas now there is so much music to digest, like from all corners of the globe, really.
1: Yes.
0: You know, back then you got to remember that we didn't have social media then. We didn't have the easy in or the connection. You know, you couldn't just post a song and see if it went global or what. Like you just, you know, or viral. You didn't have that. I think people are coming back to a time when music was so great and just, I don't know, reminiscing maybe? I don't know. They're just good bloody tunes.
3: 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Up next, a song with a video clip that stopped me in my tracks when I first saw it. Like I actually had to rub my eyes and thinking, did I just see what I'm seeing? I'm going to play that for you next on Joy.
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3: Hey, my name's Daz. This is History Repeating on Joy. Just quickly, take a look at what you're wearing right now. Are you wearing black? Why do black clothes and Melbourne go so well together? I'll play you Warren from Joy Drive's chat about that next. Now, though, Kylie and Ollie, the video clip for this does a fantastic switcheroo. I'm not sure if that's a technical term for it. But if you have a sec, check it out. It made me

0: Did I miss the memo? Are we midway through winter? I think we are. That's good news. This is History Repeating on Joy 94.9. This show is a curated mix of Joy voices to give you a little taste of what we do. If you like what you hear, you can find the link to the full podcasts of these chats on the Joy website, joy.org.au/historyrepeating. But winter, halfway through it, good news. Does that mean we should now start adding a bit of colour to our outfits as we move towards summer? Warren from Joy Drive was talking about Melbourne's obsession with the colour black recently. Why black?
1: Is it practical? Is it fashion? Or is there something deeper going on about how we see ourselves as a city? 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Jai, welcome back.
2: Thank you so much, Warren. Are you wearing head-to-toe black today?
1: Do you know what? I knew we were talking about this, but I'm never really conscious of what I put on, and I didn't mean to, but I just looked at I went to the bathroom then, and I looked at myself in the mirror, and I thought, I've got black shoes, black chinos, and a black polo top on.
2: I love
1: and
2: it.
1: And black glasses.
2: On brand.
1: What is it about black? Are you wearing black?
2: I am. I'm wearing head-to-toe black today as well, out of coincidence, which is uncharacteristic for me. But it's quite interesting. There's so many different aspects that we can pull about this particular, subcultural trend. I think a lot does come down to climate and Melbourne being a lot more of a colder city compared to some of our other iconic Australian cities. And we tend to gravitate towards more muted colour tones when the temperature does seem to come down. I think this kind of goes to the layering of clothing, and black clothing is so easy, is something that you can kind of layer up and down. It's a base colour. And generally we see a lot of people going for these, you know, navies, greys, dark colours in really, you know, sad times like recessions or cost of living crises. People tend to gravitate to more safer options. And we also see the same during cooler climates as well. People tend to go for a safer option, and it feels like a bit of a guard.
1: Joy, I have to confess, I'm not the most fashionable thing when it comes to clothing. I like sort of simplicity and quality. They're my values. But I love it that we love black because it's so easy to buy. It just takes the whole decision-making process out of it, you know. I'll get black.
2: Oh, absolutely. I love it. And don't ever say you're not fashionable. I'm sure you are, Warren. I think it's really interesting. Melbourne's a very European city. We've got some of the largest Italian community and Greek communities, and black clothing has always kind of come in and out of history from a European sense. And I think also a lot of it is tied to that kind of creative nature as well. In Melbourne, we have such a great investment in the arts, whether it's architecture, graphic design, some of these design fields have always been known to wear black clothing. And I think it really signifies that people take their art very seriously. Myself as a fashion designer, I generally wear head to toe black, and that's because I want my collections and my students' collections to stand out the most. And we see that the same in architecture and graphic design and acting. And even, you know, string quartets, generally are all wearing head to toe black. And I think being Melbourne, being such a creative city, we do see those kind of connotations coming through in that aspect as well.
1: We're chatting with Jai Marshall from Swinburne University of Technology, talking about Melbourne's long-running love affair with black clothing. We're asking you, what do you reckon is the most Melbourne item of clothing? Jai, a lot of people have messaged in and said, including Michelle in Brunswick, saying black puffer jackets, end of discussion. I have a black puffer jacket as well. And a lot of people saying the Kathmandu black puffer jacket. As well. What do you think of that?
2: Yeah, I think maybe it's bringing some of those COVID memories, pandemic memories back. But I think, yeah, a lot of people do gravitate towards a puffer jacket. A puffer jacket is quite an expensive investment to invest in something. And I think some people are too scared to perhaps go for a bold colour, and therefore they tend to go towards a black puffer jacket. And it's almost like a bit of an armour. You can kind of hide away and camouflage in the Melbourne city. We even see that a little bit in queer identities as well, in the sense that the colour black and black clothing has been seen as a bit of an armour. To hide, but you know, through history, our celebrations of colour have kind of come through as well.
0: It's Smart Fun Radio every afternoon from 4 with Warren Andrew on Joy Drive. Before the hour's out, if you're a child of the 90s like me, well, I should have said 80s there. If you're a child of the 80s like me, One of our classic cartoons has had the live-action treatment. We'll find out what the Geeks Out team thought of it soon on Joy 94.9 with Deborah Cox now.

0: Big Song. That's the type of music you'll hear across the day. Melbourne's most uplifting music mix. This is Joy 94.9, and this show here is history repeating. Have you heard of Confest? The reason I ask is because I want to play you a part of a great Joy podcast I heard recently from the team at Big Buy Questions. We'll hit play on that in just a sec at Joy.
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0: Hello, if you're new to Joy, I'm new too. Thanks for finding us. I hope you like what you're hearing. You've actually landed here at a great time. This show, History Repeating, is all about highlighting the different shows you'll find on Joy and giving you a bit of a sample, like this from Big Buy Questions. The team caught up with Little Jace recently, and they were talking about where we find our safe spaces.
11: Little Jace found his space at a very interesting conference festival called Confest. Now, I'm gonna read the official, and then we'll get you to tell us the unofficial Little Jace versions. So I did a little bit of research on the website, confest.org.au, if you're interested while we talk through this. But this is not a consumer experience, the site says. It is a beautiful, self-organized experiment in co-creation. The Down to Earth Cooperative Society, DTE, has been organizing Confest, the conference festival, since 1979, almost 50 years ago. At Confest, people set up villages with different themes, and Confest is a clothing optional space. That means that Confest can wear or not wear anything they choose. And clothing in general ranges from nothing to body paint to cloth of mud to sheets, fairy costumes, even ball gowns or dinner suits. This sounds like riotous fun. I looked through the history of like how many people they get. Last year they had 5,000 people. And
12: yeah, something like that.
11: Someone was saying this year potentially 7,000 people.
12: So there was supposed to be around 7,000, but because of everything happening with fuel, they only got about 6,000. So.
11: Okay, that's still a good turnout.
12: Still a lot of fun.
11: Yeah. So
13: that's a lot of campers.
11: In your terminologies, Little Jace, as someone who's been and embracing this with a brilliant safe space, how would you explain Confest to the mere newbie?
12: So the mere newbie needs to realize that the saying goes that unfortunately you cannot be told what Confest is. You must experience it for yourself.
11: Well, go
12: but for me, so when you go to Confest, people say, welcome home. And I thought, oh, that's such a cute little thing.
11: So this is your first year. We want to.
12: This is my very first time. So
11: yep.
12: I was
11: virgin.
12: Well, close to it. I'm virgin adjacent. So Paul Byrne Moroney has actually been to Confest as well. So Paul had been encouraging me to go along, and then I had other friends that told me to come along. When I got there, they were saying, "Welcome home." And I was like, that's a cute little saying. But I was there for 2 days, and I really knew exactly why people would say welcome home, because it would really felt like home for me. So if you can imagine how humans would live if there was no judgment and nothing but love, where there was where people were encouraged to experience ourselves fully, you would experience the best of what Confest had to offer. So you can be part of any of those little villages. I was part of the Nudies village because I love just being back to nature and enjoying that. But there were some other great ones. You said the gardening is the permaculture village. There was Evolve village. There was a family village. There was a rainbow village. The rainbow village was just absolutely everything packed into one, and it was so much fun.
13: Something for everyone.
12: There was. And there was even the acro village, so there were acrobats there.
13: Oh, wow.
12: It was so much fun. And then one of my besties that I met while I was there was a guy called Tristan. He was in the Evolve village, which was just another set of evolving villages, just learning into one. And you know what? It was so much fun.
11: That's
12: I had the best time.
14: I love this. Up next, little Jace talks about how long it took for him to adjust to his newfound freedom. And is he planning to go back? This is

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1: This is Joy 94.9. My name is Daz and you're listening to History Repeating with more from the Big Buy Questions team, who caught up recently with little Jace talking safe spaces and how he found his at Confest.
2: And so, Jace, what made Confest a safe space for you?
3: Confest, from what I saw, was there was a lot of people around all being unapologetically themselves. They'd given themselves permission to just go and be. And that, for me, was I struggled with it at first when I got there, only because I've always struggled with who I should be, who I would allow myself to be. I was there no longer than half an hour and I already gave myself permission just to be who I was. And I let go, and it was a great thing. Because there was many Jaces in our little village and all around Confest, they went, you need a Confest name. So I chose the name Binny, which is like my number plate and my pup name. And I was like, there we go. That's me. And so I immediately just chose that. And that's how everybody referred to me. I was unapologetically me, and I was embraced by absolutely everybody that I met. It was great, and in every way, emotionally and physically, it was
4: great.
3: And
4: it sounds so much like heaven, and yet it took you a while to sort of adjust to having that freedom.
3: It did, because I've always been a pretty strict person with myself to be I think I tried to always look for societal norms. And I would run with those. And when I got there, there was the rules were sort of out of the window. The only rules you weren't allowed to do, you weren't allowed to take photos, and you had to respect everybody. And by respecting everybody, you gave everybody permission to be who they were, no matter what their sexuality, their gender, their way of expressing themselves was freaking amazing. And I loved it. I felt like I was home, and that's how I knew, or why I realized welcome home actually meant really welcome home.
4: Wow. And this is not a paid sponsorship.
3: No. And you know what? I probably spent some time just crying, thinking I've wasted so many years not going and not living my authentic self.
2: But I think one of the things with being in safe spaces or finding a safe space is really it comes along when you're ready for it. Now knowing this, like what made this, rather than, because it's only a yearly event?
3: Every two. There's two a year. So there's one in spring and then one in autumn.
2: Are you going back again?
3: Absolutely.
2: Yeah.
3: I've actually been told that I have to go back again by quite a few people who said, this is your home. You're part of our welcoming committee, our welcoming team.
2: Oh, nice.
4: Oh, that's beautiful.
1: I really love that chat. If you want to hear more of little Jace's story, go to the Joy website, joy.org.au/historyrepeating. That's where you'll find the link to the full podcast chat and you can hear it all. This is History Repeating. My name's Daz. I've taken over from Clayton, who started this show last season. Speaking of Clayton, the poor thing, a childhood memory of his was absolutely ruined recently. More on that shortly. It's all good. It's all good. Don't worry.
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1: It's History Repeating on Joy 94.9. If you love a good movie review, especially one with a bit of passion, and that's what we got when Tamsin and Clayton from Geeks Out on Joy reviewed the recent Masters of the Universe movie. I'm

0: On Joy 94.9, this is History Repeating. My name's Daz, and I reckon I'm one of the world's biggest fans of He-Man. The combination of Masters of the Universe and a bowl of sugary cereal is just a core childhood memory for me. The cartoon recently got a live-action treatment, and this is what Tamsin and Clayton from Geeks Out thought. Brace yourself.
1: This is one that split the team.
2: I believe the world doesn't need my review of this.
1: But we will walk through it.
2: You go first because, you say what you need to say and if we get to mine, we get to mine.
1: Exactly. Oh, look, I had a blast. It knew exactly what it was. It was big, it was silly, it was colourful fantasy adventure, and on that particular night, the friend who I took with us and I were just like, this is just what we need, something dumb, something fun. But it was too long. I think every single person went for a pee at some point.
2: There was really notable how many times people went to the bathroom, and I compare it to almost exactly the same length, Project Hail Mary. Hardly anybody went to the bathroom.
1: There was quite well-timed points where you could go, I didn't miss anything. Mm. I came back in and went, oh, you just missed Skeletor talking. If Skeletor starts delivering one of his lengthy speeches, go for a quick pee because
2: they do take a while and they're not that important to the story.
1: No, and he, as fun as it, they tried to make him, it just went on a bit about the dad jokes and the innuendos and just trying a little bit too hard. Like, it wasn't even a dad. It was that weird uncle who thinks he's funny.
2: Yeah, it'd possibly be me. But, it is that sort of thing. Skeletor, some people like are saying, oh, it's really good. I don't understand why people thought that was a good performance or a good character. It just didn't work for me at all.
1: And this was a big talking point between us all. Even though I loved it, this is meant to be for kids.
2: Whether it's meant for kids or not, people are going to take their kids to it because they're thinking this is a toy range.
1: Yeah.
2: And this is my childhood, so I'm going to take my kids to ignite their love in this and then I can buy them toys and I can play with them.
1: Hmm.
2: But a lot of it is not for kids.
1: I always appreciate the cartoons. Like, I remember when Shrek was probably the first one I acknowledged that was really clever with its adult content but still being a kids' show. This one purely, you know, we have a character called Fisto.
2: True to the original story, though.
1: Yeah, true.
2: Yeah.
1: But if you were a kid, you wouldn't realise the connotations. But they went on a little bit too much. And I loved your take. Kids going home in the car.
2: Mummy, daddy, what's fisting?
1: Because that's literally what they talk about.
2: There's references to oral sex. There's references to the size of penises. There's references to, a lot of references to fisting. It doesn't just make one joke about it. It goes on.
1: But then also, my friend who I went with isn't a big movie goer, and off his own cuff, he goes, there was some weird CGI at one point. Something flew through the air but didn't fly correctly. And for someone who's not a regular movie goer to notice something of that detail means it was more obvious than us continued critics watching it, which is quite sad for a movie of that expense. And
2: it had a budget of at least $170 million, and the CGI in this is worse than most kids' TV shows. Like, kids' cartoon, like, cheaply made kids' shows do better CGI than it's in this movie. The cat, Cringer, love Cringer, looked terrible.
1: So bad.
2: Like, basically, they've turned it into some sort of weird sitcom, which did not work for me at all. I did not laugh once. I might have smiled a couple of times, but every joke to me was just visible from a mile away. Like, it was so obvious humor. So many things about it. I don't often say this. This movie, in fact, I've never said this before because I don't believe in it. This movie ruined my childhood. So, yeah.
1: I know. And for the, when I was leaving it and I saw you, we didn't talk much about it as we left because your face was just like someone had picked up your favourite toy and just crushed it.
2: I pretty much had because I loved He-Man when I was a kid. He-Man and Transformers, absolutely my jam. And yeah, both.
1: So fun, nostalgic.
2: No.
1: If you're into dumb fun. But don't go looking for the true Grayskull.
2: Yep.
1: Cool.
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1: Provider transport you. We're taking you to the beach bars of Mykonos, the retro clubs of London, and we'll finish the night with a sunrise over St Kilda.

0: Welcome back to another Wednesday. It is Talk Therapy to Me, and it is myself, Ashley, and Maxie. Maxie, how was your week?
1: Well, this time it's not only you anymore, so I'm back. Sorry for the last week that was occupied. How was my week? It was good. I got my emotional support partners, persons here. Appreciate it. My week was good. How about you? How's your weeks?
0: Also good. Back at uni. Full-time uni, full-time work. It's always lots of fun, isn't it? And for those of you who can't see, which is all of you, because none of you can see what we're doing, Maxie's emotional support human, Blair, is here sitting in. He's got his headphones on so he can hear us, but don't worry, I'll mute him so you can't hear him. I don't know if he's done media training, so might not risk it. Keep him muted.
1: Back to the topic. So tonight we're talking about something, you know, might be touched for the most of us at different point of our life, which we don't really spoken much, even for the queer community. It's like grief and loss.
0: Yeah, absolutely. And I think that, you know, when we hear the word grief, we often think about, you know, the death of someone that we love. But grief can also come from the end of a relationship, changes to our health, losing a job, moving away from home, losing connections with friends, family, community, or even just letting go of a future that we thought that we would have, or similar to that, letting go of the person we used to be. And I think that one in particular is a really hard one. At least it was for me, because when I woke up one day, you know, 10 years ago, riddled with anxiety, I really missed the outgoing person that I used to be. And I kept wanting to go back to the way that I was before. And that's not realistic. You know, you can't go back to the person you used to be. You have to work on making this version of you right here, right now, one that you're proud of. And I struggled for a long time trying to let go of the idea of who I used to be. And I really just felt like an empty shell of the real version of me. But I had to acknowledge and accept that this is me now, basically. So just deal with it.
1: We are proud of you, Ash.
0: Thank you. Grief and loss does not always mean death. I think that's probably the point that we want to get across tonight.
1: Yeah, no, that's absolutely important. And grief doesn't always look like sadness. Sometimes some grief just be silent, and we will be touching more in depth with our guest speaker today. And sometimes the grief can come as like anger, guilt, numbness, all different emotions, or even confusion, exhaustion. And even sometimes like laughing, which is very interesting, isn't it? Some people might just grieving with laughing.
0: Yeah, and you don't often associate grief with laughter. So you're right. And Maxie did touch on this briefly just before, but as well as his emotional support human, we also have a guest here tonight.
1: Hello.
0: So we are going to be joined by a very special guest. But before we bring them on, just a reminder that you can call us on 1300 569 949. You can email us at talktherapytome@joy.org.au during the week, or onair@joy.org.au during the show, which is now. You can DM us anytime, talktherapytome_joymedia on Instagram, and you can text and call through on 0427 569 949. So please keep messaging us. We love hearing from you. If there's anything that you want us to read out, or if you don't want us to read anything out, you just want to send us a message, then don't hesitate to slide into our DMs, to call through, text through. We want to hear from you.
1: Yeah, and if you miss any of the previous or tonight's episode, you can always listen to our recording on Joy's website or on, what's that?
0: Spotify.
1: I normally say Joy website. But tonight we talk about grief and loss. So before we actually dive into the deep, deep, heavy stuff, we want to do a quick shout out for content and trigger warning. It's absolutely important. Sometime we will be touching on topic like tonight, a bit darker than usual. We will try to make it the topic a bit of lifting up. We will try to talk in a cheerful way. But still, you can deciding listen or not. Our focus on mental health. So maybe there are something that hit too close to home and not really in a good way. They always link on the Joy's website, joy.org.au/support. That's always 000 for emergency. And there's other support available if you need them. We promise this will, we will try to make it less stressful and heavy. And back to us. And by us, it's, we got James here. Maybe I'll do a quick intro for you, James. So James James Xiao facilitate programs that enhance community well-being, cross-cultural leadership, social inclusion, intercultural understanding, health equity, and LGBTIQA+ empowerment. He's an amazing human being. He's a graduate of the Williamson Community Leadership Program at Leadership Victoria and hold a graduate certificate with a distinction in positive psychology from Central Queensland University. Welcome, James.
2: Thank you so much, Maxi and Ash, for the very warm and, you know, warm welcome to the show. Thank you so much for that.
0: And thank you for being here. We love having guests on. And I guess positive psychology, what drew you to studying that? And what does it mean? Because I think when most people hear positive psychology, they think, oh, yeah, trying to feel happy, trying to feel positive all the time. But yeah. Tell us what it actually means.
1: Tell us a bit more.
2: Sure. I think when to the underwing, when we hear the word positive psychology, and most people might think that, oh, it is positive thinking or like, you know, being happy all the time. But it's not exactly that. I personally prefer the it is a branch of psychology that deals with that sort of researches and studies what humans are naturally doing right. I think the traditionally the bulk of psychology's history has been occupied with studying what is wrong with people, emotional disturbances, mental illness, psychosis, and so on. And we would try to come up with ways to like treat them.
1: Wow.
2: Whereas positive psychology, it's

0: it, and I was doing a lot of research and reading about, you know, how do people bounce back from setbacks and all that. So essentially, I think it has got to do with some of my own personal experiences about overcoming some of the challenges and the setbacks that I had encountered previously. And so I thought, oh, I'm very curious in understanding, you know, how do people sort of bounce back from some of the disappointments and the failures that they had in the past. Yeah.
1: It's very important because, you know, it moves away from that sort of typical medical model where it's like, let's just, you know, you meet the criteria for this. It's like, let's diagnose, you know, you've got this. It's more about, well, how can we improve your quality of life?
2: Yeah.
1: You know, how can we build resilience and confidence and all those things that we need that's not just, you know, putting a label on something. So that's quite important.
2: Another question for you is, how was study well-being that changed the way that you're understanding those difficult emotions?
0: I think personally, I don't see emotions as positive or negative. I mean, like, tonight's topic, we are talking.
2: It's not binary.
0: Exactly.
2: I love that idea.
0: So it's not just A or B, you know. Yeah. Max, you have put it so brilliantly. I mean, it is not binary. It is not this or that. Mm-hmm. Rather, I see emotions as signals. Mm-hmm. And if we feel a certain way, what is it that our brains, our feelings, you know, they are trying to tell us? Mm. So that's where I am coming from. So the way that positive psychology views emotions is that it's not so much of whether it's a positive or a negative emotion. Mm-hmm. And emotion is something that we naturally experience, but it's more about the perspective. So it's like, what good comes out of it? How can this quote unquote negative emotion serve us? So if we talk about grief, loss, regret, guilt, disappointment, how do they help us to, how do they move us towards the person that we want to be? Ooh. How do they help us to clarify our values?
2: Yes.
0: So it's
2: not that.
0: And one aspect of positive psychology is that we understand that just because we don't have any mental illness, mm-hmm. doesn't mean that we are flourishing. We could be just languishing. So whereas, you know, how would I say it? Psychology as usual would be concerned with how to bring, you know, people from a -5 to a 0. Yeah. Positive psychology tries to understand how we can bring people from a 0 to a +5.
2: Wow. Mm. Love that. And thank you for sharing all those valuable knowledge. And maybe let's take a quick break. Listen to some music.
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2: Welcome back. That was Good Luck Babe by Chapel Rom. And you're listening to Talk Therapy to Me with Ashley and Maxie. And we got our great, you know, special guest James in here with us. And we're talking about grief and loss. Quick question for you, James. So I know we spoke about this, right? Like, you want to talk about grief and loss. I think you're the one bringing this topic up. Why did you feel it's important to talk about grief and loss? And what has surprised you the most about this experiences, if you want to share?
3: Sure. I think I'm very, in a way, attracted to topics or conversations that are a little bit uncomfortable. Mm. And I'm always curious, why are we uncomfortable talking about certain topics? Mm-hmm. Why do we avoid certain emotions? You know, it could be about grief, loss, death or dying.
2: Or sex. I'm the sex therapist. I talk about sex. Uncomfortable topic for some people, yes.
3: That's true. Yeah. So why are we uncomfortable talking about? I mean, just like, you know, if we talk about grief education or like death education, I mean, there is sort of sex education as well, right? Mm. And I'm not sure whether you sort of see that point as well, Maxie, that the more we avoid talking about certain topics, the less we know about it.
2: Oh, yeah, absolutely.
3: Right? So if we normalize conversations on certain topics that are deemed to be taboo or like uncomfortable, I'm often curious, why is that uncomfortable for us? So if we want to learn how to deal with certain things that are inevitable in life, we know death, grief, loss is something that we all experience. Yeah. At some point, and if we don't learn how to navigate it, if we don't learn the strategies on how to move through some of these difficult stages of our life, then how are we able to help ourselves and help other people that we care about flourish and thrive?
2: Yeah,
4: you're absolutely right, because what's that saying, you know, the only certainties in life are death and taxes. So it's like, why are we uncomfortable to, you know, to talk about death or to talk about grief and to talk about loss? And you know, these are things that we do all experience. And do you think that there are emotions and reactions that you yourself felt that you didn't expect? And how has grief sort of changed the way that you interpret what well-being is?
3: Sure. I guess I've been thinking a lot about this recently, because my father just passed away not long ago. Yes. It's the first time that I've experienced a parental loss. So yeah. I've been thinking a lot about it. And I've been trying to read up a lot and listen to podcasts and also trying to fall back on what I understand, you know, what positive psychology says about grief and dying. And I realized that in the midst of all this, I've learned that there is no one path to managing grief and loss. Everyone's experience of bereavement, mourning can be different. There would be, I think some people feel what they call it, like a roller coaster kind of thing. There are good days, there are not so good days.
2: Yep.
3: And although, you know, most of us, we have heard about Elizabeth Kubler-Ross's 5 stages of grief and, you know.
2: Yeah, remember that.
3: Yeah. I think what I have sort of gone through myself is that I need to be very patient with myself. I've learned to be very kind and very self-compassionate, because if I avoid certain emotions on a bad day and say that, I shouldn't be feeling this way, then I'm just beating myself up. And I feel that being tough on myself and punishing myself is not, I think, a healthy way, a helpful way to move forward. Mm. I've learned that the only way through grief is that there is no shortcut. We can't shunt it, we can't circumvent it, we can't avoid it. A counselor has told me once that the fastest way through grief is to go through it and not around it.
4: Yeah.
2: Mm-hmm.
3: So I find all these reminders very helpful.
2: Mm-hmm.
3: The funny thing about grief, I've realized from my experience, and I'm not sure, and I would like to hear from both of you as well, Ash and Maxie, is that sometimes when we experience the loss of a family member, someone that is very dear to us, internally, our internal reality is that someone is gone. And I have experienced this big void in my life as if that my life has changed, because someone so close to me has died. But the world outside functions like normal, as if everything is normal. The sun continues to rise, people still go to work, people still pay the taxes, people still go to work, you know, and all that. And that kind of disconnect, it's very surprising to me. That caught me a little bit by surprise, because internally, my life has changed.
2: Yep.
3: But what's
2: around you hasn't.
3: Exactly. Because life goes on like normal. So, oh, wow. This disconnect, it's I'm still learning how to reconcile that.
2: No, that's actually a great question.
4: You make a really good point, because it feels like your whole world has just imploded, yet how can the world possibly keep going on for everyone else?
3: But exactly.
4: When it's not going on for you, it feels like it's almost frozen in time for you.
2: And sometimes people going through the grief, and I've been hearing that, it's like feeling stuck. And I have one of my people that I work with, they felt like, I was like, I will call down then, it's like zombie.
3: Oh, wow,
2: that's a very vivid way of describing their grieving journey. So I guess everyone have like their own way to describing their journey. Like, because you're talking about your life has changed. It's like, how has everything been changed? Because it might be a big shift for you.
3: I find that in such moments, having good relationships, you know, whether with relatives, cousins, friends, or neighbors, or even colleagues, can be very helpful.
4: That's true. And you know, I was thinking about this. I remember when my grandfather passed away, and, you know, obviously I had to take time off work, go to the funeral in the country. And there were a couple of the girls at work that are, you know, Italian Greek background, and they were like, oh, that's so sad. Like, it's so horrible. Like, you poor thing, I'm so sorry. And all of that. And there was this real focus on the actual loss. And I was like, no, like, it's okay. You know, like, he was well into his 90s. He lived a long, happy life full of love and kindness. And, you know, like, it's no one lives forever sort of thing. And I thought it's quite interesting how sort of like different cultures have like different approaches to grief and loss. Because I remember them saying, I think it's with either Greek or Italian funerals in particular, they have like a viewing, and everyone sort of lines up and walks around, and everyone looks at the body, and it's very, very sad. And I think they have to wear, you know, black clothes for 40 days or something if it's your, you know, like your immediate family member. Like, there's all these things that really exacerbate the loss, where I was like, well, in my family, and I think for a lot of other, you know, like Australian born people, we focus on the life. We celebrate the life. We don't really focus on the loss. We focus on, you know, how lucky was this person to have such a long life of, you know, there was good health, there was good times, surrounded by friends and family and people that loved them, and look at everything they've achieved, and what a celebration of their life as an entirety, not that one part where they, you know, passed away.
2: And Ash and me, we were talking when we were working, I think it was a few weeks ago, that was like, you were asking me like, how is the Chinese community, they do the funeral and grieving. I was like, it's something, not again, doesn't represent the whole Chinese community, but I, from part of the Chinese community, that they do like a big, what's that, dining, like a dining for all the people or the family relative. It's like wedding, but there is one for people's losses.
4: Like at a wake where everyone sort of goes afterwards and they just eat food, drinking
2: and talking and chatting and which is, as you know, every culture is different.
3: That is interesting. I mean, since we talk about culture now, and I noticed that, you know, perhaps in the Malaysian or Singapore Chinese cultural context as well, there is this thing, and I'm not sure whether you are familiar with it, Maxi, is that funeral affairs are termed white affairs.
2: Oh, yes.
3: So you don't mix with a red affair, which is like something that's happy, like someone giving birth, someone getting married. So perhaps, so we tend to separate the two. And for example, even for the grieving family, there is supposed to be an observance of about 3 months, 100 days, where you are not expected to visit other family and friends because, you know, because of superstition. So, and I find it particularly isolating personally, because you don't get to connect with friends, and so friends avoid you. And so you don't get the support of your friends and family to really work through the grief as well, because there is this separation between white affairs, which is funeral set affairs, versus red affairs, which are like happy,
2: yep.
3: you know, kind of thing. Yeah.
4: That's so interesting. I feel like in my family, it's the complete opposite. Like it's the time when we spend more time with family and there's not really any sort of rules or regulations. But thank you for sharing that. I had no idea about the white and the red sort of things. I'm going to think about that while we quickly cut to a break. We'll be right back.
5: I thought somebody was following me all day.
6: And they weren't?
5: No. But I was walking all day, right? And I could... not like a horse. Anyway, I heard this like sound and I would stop and I would look. I reckon there was somebody ducking behind a bush. It wasn't. I had a backpack on.
6: And it was making a noise.
5: My own stalker.
6: That wasn't a stalker.
5: I stalked myself.
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0: Welcome back. That was Rhythm is a Dancer by Snap, which is one of my personal favorites from the early 90s. And you are listening to Talk Therapy to Me with myself, Ashley, and Maxie, and our guest,
1: James,
0: tonight. And we were just talking about grief and loss. And if you've just joined us, James was talking about before how some of his personal experiences, and I was thanking him because I didn't know about the sort of the white and the red. And it's I love learning about, you know, how different people sort of experience things. And, you know, Maxie was talking about like his experience. And, you know, I also touched on like my family, for example. We see it as like a celebration, not as a loss, but we're also not saying that, you know, this is what all Malaysians do and what all Chinese community,
1: one
0: what all Australians do.
1: Doesn't represent the whole community.
0: No, of course not. I mean, I'm sure that everyone has like a different way of grieving and that their families and their cultures all do different things. So we're not trying to say that this is how everyone grieves, because it's a subjective and personal experience. Yeah. And it's really, really interesting to hear about how, you know, different people sort of experience this.
1: Yep.
0: And I think maybe it's a good segue to say that, you know, it can often, grief and loss and sadness and death and all of that, you know, it can be portrayed as crying and sadness, but it can show up in a lot of different ways. You know, for my family, we use a lot of humor. But James, what about you? What do you think in terms of beyond sadness? What are some other common forms that the grief can take? And how can people, you know, how might they misunderstand their own sort of reactions, and how can other people misunderstand their reactions as well?
2: I think this is where this notion of emotional literacy comes in, right? I mean, being able to name our emotions and our feelings accurately. I mean, if we're feeling down, I mean, what is it that we're feeling down? Is it because we are angry, we are sad, or like we're feeling low energy, because we are feeling hopeless? It could be a variety of emotions that can be mixed up together. And so having that granular description of our emotions, I think, helps a lot. So in that regard, I think when it comes to coping or navigating grief and loss, a variety of other emotions can also come in.
1: Yeah.
2: If, for example, in the context of grief and loss, if we are talking about someone has passed on, someone has died.
1: Or even just like the relationship end or something, or career
2: True.
1: Change or sort of things.
2: Associated with that would also might be guilt, disappointment, regret. There could be some sort of nostalgia involved in that as well. So there could be a variety of emotions coming in. There could be resentment too, right? Personally, I try to understand why I'm feeling this and what this emotion is trying to tell me. I think the instinctive thing that a lot of people do, I think it's to try to, oh, I shouldn't be feeling this, or like, oh, I should perk up.
1: To dust it off.
2: Correct. But I try to sit with it, because I know, as I said earlier on, that the fastest way through grief is to go through it and not around it.
0: Absolutely.
2: So understanding, and this is where that well-being literacy or the emotional literacy bit is important, because if we understand why we are feeling this and what are the strategies or the actions that we can take to address some of these things when they come up, is to work with these emotions in a way that it's more helpful, that it's more life-affirming. So I try to sort of stay in that state at a, for a while and to be very patient. And this is where that self-compassion bit is important. So this is something that it's covered a lot in positive psychology studies as well. You know, this kindness to oneself, self-compassion, it's so important, because otherwise you will be just punishing yourself and saying, oh, I shouldn't be feeling this. It's like, why am I feeling this? I just want to feel better. This patience towards oneself, I think it's so important as well, because it allows us to remain in a state for a while before moving on.
1: And well, just it's actually a good way to do a quick reminder, because tonight we're talking about grief and loss. So if anyone's just joining and finding tonight's topic, it's a bit too much to take, you can always, you know, take a break. You don't always have to, you know, sitting and listening. You can listen to the recording, but there's our support available on Joy's website. And 000 for emergency, and people can support networks you might can reach out to. Another question back to you for James, and I think you gently touched on it, and like, how can grief actually show up physically and cognitively, especially that people might have a lot of physical symptoms?
2: Sure. I think some of the common behaviors or experiences that people have would be like low moods. Mm-hmm. They would not be, they would feel withdrawn, yep. low energy. It could also dampen their hope for the future. Mm-hmm. Maybe it may sort of affect how they view meaning and purpose. I try to always put a positive spin on things for myself. Mm. So the first question that I ask myself, if I'm going through something that it's not, that I don't like. So as I said earlier on, I try not to term something a positive or a negative emotion. I would say, okay, if I'm feeling something I don't quite like, it's not a pleasant feeling, right? Mm. So what can I do about this? What can I learn from this? So it just puts me in the more thinking mode. It puts me, okay, so this is trying to teach me something. What can I learn from it? Also, I also try to sort of ask myself, okay, what can I do? What actions can I practically take to really help myself be more the person that I want to be? Mm-hmm. Right? Will it help me to clarify my values, how I see myself, what I want out of my own life? So these are the things that I try to do for myself sometimes.
0: Yeah. I really love that, especially how you're sort of reframing those emotions instead of saying, I feel angry and that's bad. That's a negative emotion. That's a bad emotion. I feel guilty that I feel angry. It's like, okay, well, what is my body and my brain trying to tell me? What can I learn from this? Like, why am I experiencing this?
1: And sometimes if you label too early, like if it's a good or a bad emotion, I think the narrative just kind of repeating and emphasizing on it, this is a bad emotion, I don't want to go through this, your mind and body will unconsciously rejecting all those.
0: And how can you say, I don't want to feel angry, I'm feeling angry right now and I don't want to feel angry right now? You can't control how you feel.
1: It's hard.
0: Why would you try and circumvent how you feel? You've got to go through it, you know. And I think we've sort of reiterated that a couple of times, but sometimes it's so hard to hear yourself be like, okay, I do have to go through it. That's your only option.
2: while we are on the topic, I think in the field of positive psychology, there's a huge research on mindfulness, because it is very beneficial to regulating your own emotions. And I find it very, very helpful. There's also another resource that I find very helpful. Brené Brown wrote a book called Atlas of the Heart. Ooh, and in it, she talks about the different kinds of emotions that humans experience. So, for example, sadness is not just sadness. What exactly are you sad about? Is it loss? Is it grief? Is it disappointment? You know, is it frustration? Is it anger? Is it angst or something else? You know, being very specific about the emotions that we are experiencing and knowing what they are can actually help us to work through some of these difficult patches.
0: Yeah, absolutely. And I think knowing why we feel sad, like if we're using sadness, for example, why do we feel sad? Is it something that we have any control over? You know, because if it's not something we can control, then why would we waste time trying to be sad about the fact that we can't control it? You know, it's like, okay, I'm driving to work and I'm stuck in a traffic jam and that makes me angry. And it's like, okay, but I can't control it. I can't control the traffic. I can't control the weather.
1: Teach me about, as a new driver. Teach me about it.
0: Look, we're going to cut to a break, but Maxie did drive here tonight. He got his license and he got a car. This will be the first time I'm driving home without Maxie. I don't know how I feel about that. Am I feeling
1: sad?
0: Maybe
1: a grip.
0: Is this something I can control? Let me ponder and we'll be right back.
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2: Welcome back. That was When the War It's Over by Coach Chisel. Yep. And you're listening to Talk Therapy to Me with Ashley and Maxie and James. And tonight we're talking about grief and loss. And before we bring back to the topic again, just a quick reminder, if anyone feel like they need a bit of support, a bit of moment, Joy supporter always, supporter always available on joyce.org.au/support. You can look for it. And also maybe another thing that we just want to quickly touch on, everyone's grief is very unique and different. Tonight we are like sharing lived experiences and sharing stories. We are not here to teaching people how to grieve properly, because there's no right way to grieve.
0: No, there's not.
2: And a quick point for this is like, I think James, you mentioned about 5 stages of the grief, right? And I think what we have learned from textbook, it's like, oh, there's a denial, there's a anger, there's a bargaining, there's a depression and acceptance. But one thing I think what I have learned with myself or with other people, it's grief is not linear, and people can go through all different stages. They can go through stage and going back to the stage and going to the stage again. Just everyone's so different.
0: Mm. I have come across 2 metaphors that I found very useful for myself. Mm. One is exactly what you, sort of what you described just now, Maxie, which is this roller coaster.
2: Oh, yes.
0: Yeah. So the roller coaster has been used to describe mm-hmm. all these different experiences of grief. Some days we can feel like great, mm-hmm. We are functioning, yep. We feel positive and peaceful. Some days we feel really, really awful, hopeless, angry, resentment, denial as well. So there's a variety of emotions that we might experience. So I feel it very helpful to, as I said earlier on, very gentle with myself, very kind to myself, very compassionate, and say, it's okay, there are days that are better, there are days that are not so great.
2: Yeah, actually touching on a question, it's a question I was thinking, and thank you for keep bringing like your lived experiences. The self-compassion was really helping for your journey. Mm. But do you have any other thing that you want to share with people listening tonight, like any ideas that support you personally and which feel different now through lived experiences?
0: Mm. I find that it is often easy to be focused on the loss when something is gone, someone is gone. I try to see everything as a gift because I came into this world with nothing. So I try to see everything as a gift to me. So if something, someone has been with me for a while, it could be a few days or many years, and that someone, something is gone, I try to practice a sense of gratitude. So like, for example, when my father passed, I found it very easy to reflect, oh, he is no longer with me. Mm. But if I choose to exactly focus on the impact and the positive impact that he had been to me and all the nice things that my father had done for himself, all the wonderful things that he had done for himself, I could say that he had lived a good life, right? Mm. So it really depends on what we want to focus on, because that can affect the way we think and the way we feel. So I try to practice gratitude too, to be grateful for the wonderful things that my father had brought to me, for the wonderful things that I have done for him as well, for the things that he had been proud of. Also, I find that relationships are a wonderful buffer against some of the not so nice experiences that we have in life. What I mean is good relationships, and these could be with friends or family and so on. Last thing, on the note about relationships, I think that for me, I feel that if I am going through like a bad patch, if I'm going through certain phases in life or certain stages that are not so, that can be rough, having friends who can validate my experience, people who understand me and who see the best in me can really help me get through some of those dark patches. One last thing that I found very helpful, it's really simply volunteering, like what both of you are doing right now. No, really, because...
2: Helping others.
0: Yes, correct. Because then I'm reminded that, hey, I could actually bring value and goodness and light and be a source of goodness and support to other people. And that, it's such a great relief because I'm focused less on myself and I'm focusing on the needs of other people.
2: I really love that.
3: Yeah, absolutely. And thank you for sharing. I think you made some really good points there. And, you know, it is often a time where we do need the support of those around us. But sometimes people don't know how to comfort people in times of grief. And this is when toxic positivity can often creep in, you know, when people say things like, oh, well, at least you're alive, or it could have been worse. And yeah, everything could always be worse. Like, that's not the point. You're not validating my experience.
2: It's quite invalidating.
3: It's very, like, you're downplaying my grief instead of hearing what I'm saying, which is that I am grieving. And so, you know, what would you say are just a couple of things that you can say to someone who is going through grief and loss? What's a more appropriate thing to say than, at least you're alive?
0: Often I wouldn't know what that person is going through because I'm not that person if that person is grieving it. So if I have to, I would try to sort of validate those experiences. And I say, I cannot imagine what it's like to go through this grief and loss right now. Is there anything that I can do to make things a little easier? Will my company help? It could be as simple as that.
3: Yeah, I think that's such a good point because by saying, look, I don't know how it feels for you. I don't know what you're going through is so validating because you're saying, look, I don't know what you're going through, but I'm here. You know, would you like my company? I think that's really lovely. And we are running out of time. It's almost been an hour, but I think let's quickly do some affirmations that don't suck.
2: Yay.
3: So who would like to start? Anyone?
2: Ash, as always, do you have something to start with?
3: I've got one.
2: Yes.
3: Some days, just getting through the day is enough.
2: Ooh, I like that.
3: And then I've got one from the boys from GayFL who said, who said as we were walking in, sometimes an ending is a beginning.
2: I remember that.
3: I was like, I'm going to write that down. That's fantastic.
2: Didn't we use that? I was like,
3: okay, so maybe we've said that before and the boys were just saying it back to us.
2: Recording that, what they said. It's really great.
3: But, I mean, so powerful.
2: I like that. What I can think of, it's just what I said before. Everyone's grieving are valuable. Your grieving journeys are valuable and be compassionate to it. And, take care. It's important.
3: It is important. And we're going to cut to a break and play a real upbeat song just because this has been a bit of a heavy episode. We'll be right back.
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2: Welcome back. That was Pump It Up by the Black Eyed Peas. And we were almost listening to another song there. I don't know what happened. You're listening to Talk Therapy to Me with myself, Ashley, and Maxie. And who else do we have here?
3: James,
4: sorry. Yeah. I was distracted for a while.
2: Welcome back. James is also here with us. And can you believe a whole hour has gone by already? Time flies when you're having fun. So before we leave you, just a quick reminder that if anything during this episode was triggering for you, there are supports available at joy.org.au/supports. And James, if anyone wants to find out more about you or contact you, what's the best way they can go about that?
4: Best way is to contact me on LinkedIn, which is the professional networking website. And my name is James and my surname is Seow, S-E-O-W. So they can find me with the name James Seow, S-E-O-W. Thank you.
0: Thank you for being us tonight. And thank you for listening. We really hope you come back next week. And you know where to find us. Same time, same place. And don't forget, you can always slide into our DM at talktherapytome_joymedia. And I think after our show, it's mythology. And the topic tonight, it's family and life experiences. And yeah. And it's really great.
2: It is. So stick around for what's up next. And also make sure that you tune in next week. Same time, same place, your place, this place, our place.
0: And bye.
2: Bye.

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4: I
3: subscribe.
4: Started going down this path as I reread the Bible as an adult, and I started challenging the church, saying, what you call sin, I don't call sin. So I was like, all right, mom and dad, let's have this conversation. And that led me to learn about Kathy Baldock and Ed Oxford. And they happened to be doing a conference the same day my parents came to town. Everyone's in LA, and I'm like, well, I'm a filmmaker. Let's just film it. That's where I learned about the 1946 mistranslation. And for me, it just kind of clicked. I'm like, wow, this is not my feelings or my emotions. Mm. This isn't my interpretation. This isn't an opinion. This is a tangible mistake that we can draw from the archives at Yale University, and we can actually engage in a larger conversation around this.
5: So before we start this episode, we want to acknowledge that Aboriginal and Torres Strait Islander people have been having yarning circles on these lands for thousands of years.
6: Yeah, and the land that we're recording these episodes on is the land of the Wurundjeri and Woiwurrung people of the Kulin Nation. And so we just want to pay our respects to their elders, past and present.
5: And acknowledge that there will be people, all of our listeners, that will be listening on various lands across the country.
6: Yeah, it always was, always will be Aboriginal land.

0: Welcome to another episode of Queerfully Made, the podcast where we talk about the intersection of faith, sexuality, and gender. My name is Ben. I am an out and proud gay man in Melbourne.
1: And my name's Aaron, an ex-pastor and gay man, also from Melbourne. And today on the podcast, we have an extra special guest with us, our very, very first live cross all the way around the world to London. We have Sharon Rocky Roggio, who is the director and producer of 1946, the mistranslation that shifted a culture, the documentary movie, which we're both fangirling right now.
0: Absolutely fangirling. It is such a great documentary and has such an important message, but it's done so beautifully. Anyway, we're going to get into all of that.
1: Welcome.
0: Welcome, Rocky. So good to have you here.
2: Thank you. I am proud to be your first virtual guest, but I'm also very sad not to be in Melbourne, Australia. Did I say that right?
1: You did.
2: I know. I've been to Melbourne before, and we'll have to do this in person one day.
1: I would love that.
0: Love that.
1: I think we need to do a tour of the 1946 movie around the country and have you there to like a panel and ask questions. Yep. We'll make it happen.
0: For you. We'll make it happen.
2: It's in the next grant proposal. I promise you
1: yes.
2: that. Let's make it happen.
1: Awesome. I don't know how many times I emailed Rocky saying, when will I be able to watch the movie in Australia? I was like, please, please. She's like, it's coming.
0: It's coming.
2: It is available now, though.
1: It is. Yes. I've been watching it for the last 2 years.
0: Well, let's talk about this project. This project of yours that's been 10 years of research. We've talked about, you know, 4 years of filming. There's been 4 years of the tour, the world tour right around the world, thousands of pages of translation history. There's been, you know, it's been shown in screenings in front of congregations, scholars, pastors, all sorts of people. Mm-hmm. Tell us, what has this impact had on the church and the way that we look at the Bible now?
2: I think this research is one of many different projects that are actually working toward being more authentic in the way that we read and engage scripture, especially as Christians, which I'm really encouraged about.
0: Yes.
2: And before I even started this project, I literally, like Ed in the movie, Googled gay Christian because I'm like, gay Christian, you know what I mean? And so I was so far removed from church and so far removed from these issues that I didn't even realize there's a whole world out there of people who've already been speaking up about this, writing books about this. And then when I found, and I stumbled on Kathy and Ed and the research that they were doing, they just asked a simple question. Who made the decision to put the word homosexual in the Bible and why? Both lay people. Mm. One was as a mother of straight kids that were homeschooled, has no reason to be in this
1: no
2: work
1: skin
2: at all.
1: In the game.
2: Into the game and just had a friend and said, there's something off about this. Let me look into this. And now this has been her life work.
0: Yeah.
2: And Ed, much like ourselves who are gay Christians, people who grew up in the church and identify as being LGBTQIA and knowing that those realities don't mix, felt forced to do a lot of work. And so not even just in the LGBTQIA space within, I would say, challenging how we view scripture and how we approach scripture. There are many other groups in womanist theology that I've learned and just other ways to read the Bible that are, I think, giving the church more breath.
0: Mm.
2: Now, I think there's also more pushback, which we can get into, like as we do with Turning Point USA in the United States. And I know they're working to be international and those ideas saying that they are the only right kind of Christian. So there's been two sides coming out of it, you know, not just from our film, but from people being more vocal around these issues. So I'm just happy to be part of this conversation. And as you said, yes, it's been 10 years. This is now my life's work.
1: Yes.
2: And 4 years from conception to completion, though, I'll say, to get the movie made from my first idea to our release at DocMIC
0: Amazing.
2: In 2022,
0: Amazing.
2: Which is really hard to do for a documentary. If anybody's ever made a movie like this. I can't believe it. It's been 10 years now. And as you said, we've been all over the world. And next week, Kathy and Ed will be going to Asia to present the film. And hopefully soon we'll plan a tour in Melbourne.
1: Please.
2: And around Australia-wide.
1: I'd love to take the question a step further and maybe ask you, how has the process shifted the way you see the church? Because I'm sure you've been in and out of multiple spaces that have been varying in their reception.
2: Yeah, I think that's a really excellent question, because prior to my engagement with doing this work, I had a very negative a picture of the church, which most people do because of some of the behaviors we see coming from certain groups in the church, and the way the church actually has behaved throughout history. There's not a lot of good reputation, but I now am staying in this work, and I see amongst Christians around the world that we know that faith is a part of our reality, and that's just a fact.

0: record tour back to Asia. Mm. We've been all over Hong Kong, Taiwan. Now we're going to go to Seoul. We've been to Singapore. We've been to Bangkok because this the only affirming church in the country reached out to us. And we've developed a relationship. We now have the movie available in 10 different languages via subtitles. So it's language accessible and things like that. And, you know, who would have thought? And then not just about Asia. I mean, all over Europe and then Australia. We've been with a church in Melbourne. We talked about Pastor Becky and the Melbourne Inclusive Church.
1: Yeah.
0: All over Canada, you know. And so, and we're working now this year to get to Africa, later Brazil, and the list goes on. So, anyway,
1: tell us that
0: we can talk about that forever.
1: Yes. Oh, yes. And so, but tell her, you mentioned it being your life's work. So tell us where did that start? Like, you know, you've gone from it challenging your own beliefs and bringing up questions for you to then this need for you, you know, to share it with the world and be like you spoke about, you know, I want to get this out in front of the world, to the world as quickly as possible. Like what drove that in you? What made this a passion project or what is it, like you said, your life's work? How did that happen?
0: Sure. So being personally invested in the direct response to this mistranslation, grew up in the church. My dad is a pastor. I'm a lesbian woman. Those things don't mix. So I've been dealing with this my entire life. This common thread, like my story, I always say is unique to me, but this is not a unique story. If you're a queer kid that grew up in the church, and there are many different levels to that. And so I, and my parents and I have gone through where I would go to mild conversion therapy. They made me go to something called Loved One Out, which is a focus on the family derivative, and another organization, Exodus, I think, is part of that as well.
1: Yep. Yes.
0: And they had conversion conferences. And so years later, when I started going back to church, as you saw in the film, and I was dating a woman who told me she was Christian and she wanted to go to church. And I was like, well, I guess we're going to church. You know, I mean, that's like, that happened. And so through that, I just started asking questions. And that led me to learn about Kathy Baldock and Ed Oxford. And they happened to be doing a conference the same day my parents came to town. Wow. And so my parents are coming to town and everyone's in LA. And I'm like, well, I'm a filmmaker. Let's just film it, you know? And my goal was to work to try to find common ground with my non-affirming parents. And the way to really speak with them is through the Bible.
1: Right.
0: And so I started going down this path as I reread the Bible as an adult. And I started challenging the church, saying, what you call sin, I don't call sin. So I was like, all right, mom and dad, let's have this conversation. So we went to this conference where Kathy Baldock talked about penetration, procreation, and patriarchy for the next 6 hours.
2: The three P's. He's missing the fourth P that I love.
0: What was that?
2: We won't go back there.
0: No.
2: Yes.
0: So I'm like this with my parents. And that's where I learned about the 1946 mistranslation. And for me, it just kind of clicked. I'm like, wow, this is not my feelings or my emotions. Mm. This isn't my interpretation. This isn't an opinion. This is a tangible mistake that we can draw from the archives at Yale University. And we can actually engage in a larger conversation around this.
1: Yeah.
0: So because of my experience as a filmmaker, and then I have already started filming and said, I'm going to make a documentary about affirming theology. And then Kathy Baldock and Ed Oxford land in my lap with this amazing research that they had already done.
1: Yeah.
0: And they filmed that segment at Yale University on their iPhone.
1: Yes.
0: The right way. You know what I mean? Like it's incredible. And then David's story, he's alive. Yes. So if you haven't seen the movie, you have to see the movie.
2: Oh, so I'm in this conference
0: and I'm like, I have to make this movie.
1: Yes.
0: And I'll end with this. I felt it would have been irresponsible of me as a gay Christian, as a filmmaker, with all of this information, not to make this movie. And then Netflix didn't pick it up, and no one in Hollywood wants to touch social justice films. So I'm the only one out there promoting it.
1: Come on.
0: And if it's not me, it sits dead in the water. And so it is now my life's work. So please rent the movie and see the movie.
1: Yes.
2: Yes. And it's like for Australian audience, to rent it for one person, it's like $6.99 if you go straight to the website. We'll talk about that at the end of the episode, I'm sure. But I love that scene in the movie where

0: you are at that presentation, your dad gets up and asks a question, and he, because we meet your dad earlier in the movie, and then we see this scene, and I was expecting him not to be as respectful, but he was so respectful in the way he asked the question. He said, "You have done a beautiful presentation here today, Kathy," and it was really honoring. Tell us a little bit about that relationship with you and your dad and his navigation around the scriptures in this topic.
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3: You're listening to Queerfully Made, a podcast about the intersection of faith, sexuality, and gender. In this episode, Aaron and Ben sit down with Sharon Rocky Roggio, the director of the 1946 movie of the Bible mistranslation that shifted a culture.
4: Yeah, my dad, he's so cute. And that's one of the reasons why it really works, because, and the only reason, another reason why we're able to maintain a relationship. Mm-hmm. One quick note for a LGBTQ person out there who may be having a difficult time with a loved one around this issue. If your loved one is causing you harm in a physical, mental, emotional way, besides something of a disagreement where they're having a hard time understanding too, if they're not purposely trying to hurt you and they're trying to navigate it themselves, maybe spend the time in the space. But if they're constantly calling you names, and, you know, it's okay to say, "I need some space." But we don't have that relationship, and I'm very fortunate. And so we are able to have these dialogues, as difficult as they are. And, you know, he is authentic. And so that's another reason why it just worked. And so once that scene was done, we had signs all over the church that kind of were like, if you're here, you're being filmed and you'll be on camera. So I could have technically used it, but I would have never just put my dad in the film without him like really being a part. And we were looking for an example of how this mistranslation plays out in our real lives. Mm. I was not expecting it to be me and my dad. Mm. I did not want to be in this movie.
5: Wow.
4: Totally. Oh. We had interviewed, if you look in the credits, about a dozen other storylines of where it could have gone.
5: Yeah.
4: And so we have a ton of back footage that we never made it in the movie. But once he showed up, it really made it personal. It really helped drive the story. It gave us a little bit more control of the story too, because now I'm able to narrate in places where it's missing. I was able to fill in some of those pieces. So we were able to really piece it together more smoothly. And again, this was a very difficult project, as you can imagine, making a documentary about the Bible and just a documentary at all and homosexuality. And so we then, my dad and I, had a conversation about it and had to both make a decision to revisit those painful moments to be able to then have a voice. So I spoke with my dad about it. At first, he didn't want anything to do with the film.
3: Yeah.
4: But he continued to come to the conferences.
3: Right.
4: And we continued to film him until one day he agreed and signed the release form and then gave us that interview that you see with all the Bibles behind him.
5: Yes.
4: And then he became part of the story. And then we were able to really fully form it. But without my dad, the movie would still be great. But this really gave us an opportunity to see what parents go through.
5: Yeah.
4: And, you know, people who really, when he wrote me that letter, he really believed that my eternal soul was in danger.
5: Yeah.
4: And he's coming from an authentic place.
5: Right.
4: And so our goal was to just show as much of it as possible, all the different sides, the messy parts, the loving parts.
5: Yeah.
4: Again, to just get to a conversation. We're not trying to tell people what to think. We're not even trying to change your theology, because that's sometimes going to be impossible.
5: Yeah.
4: But how are we loving one another? How are we doing relationships? So without my dad, it would be a completely different movie. Well, and I'm so grateful he and I went there.
0: I actually, I mentioned before we jumped on to the recording that Rocky and I had spoken only a matter of weeks, I feel, after I came out in 2020. And it was just after my mum had stopped talking to me. And I remember telling Rocky that, and Rocky said, look, your mum believes your soul. Like, you said exactly what you just said there to me in one of my darkest moments. My mum and I are in a much better place now, but that kept that in perspective for me all throughout this time that, you know, my mum is acting the way she's acting because of this belief that her son is damned to hell because of this choice he's making. And so yeah, I think that's really important for listeners and people who watch the movie to understand is that, yeah, if your parents aren't harming you, like you said, but they're conservative, Bible-believing, evangelical Christians that have, they've had this belief embedded in them their whole lives probably too. So it's a hard one to break.
4: Absolutely. Absolutely. I learned my parents went through what they called a mourning process. There's actually language for it within the church, and there are actually counselors that help the parents mourn the loss of their dreams for their child, you know. And it's okay to give them again that space and that grace.
6: And the grace.
4: Now my parents still aren't there, and it hurts. It's frustrating. But we have a relationship. And so I would rather have that than what if. And hopefully, as we say in the film, the only way to even really be an influence is to be in relationship. So there's still hope. There's always hope.
5: Well, it's one thing to have that, you know, relationship with your parents. It's another thing to have it documented and shared with the world.
0: Yeah.
5: Like, tell us about what it was. Because, I mean, that and for those that, you know, when you do watch the doc or the movie, you'll see that very first moment where you're talking about the letter that your dad writes to you and how he's using scripture to tell you that what you have chosen is wrong. How does that feel to share that with the world so bravely?
4: It's a little mixed. Overall, though, it's been really rewarding because I've seen the impact that it's made, not only for the church, which we discussed earlier in the episode, but for a queer person or LGBTQ person. And I use the queer umbrella. I'm Gen X, and some people around different parts of the world use it. Some people hate that term. I'm using it as an umbrella term for LGBTQ.
5: Thank you. Yeah.
4: You know, I lost my train of thought there, though. Sorry about that.
5: But putting this out, this personal part of you out there to the world, and you get a mixed response, I'm assuming, but
4: right. And so, from an LGBTQ person, that's what I was saying. Thank you. To hear them feel that release of shame, that release of even fear from this fear-based, hell-based religion that we've been taught. Some of the reactions are, wow, I never even considered that being gay wasn't a sin. And you can see it in their face, you know, and even just like you said, Aaron, meeting you via Zoom many years ago and all of the DMs that we get, besides the negative DMs.
0: Oh, yeah.
4: Without, you know, we really get a lot of really positive DMs and people are really encouraged by this information. And so, I'll tell you what, too, having the nickname Rocky helps because then I can separate myself from my life as Sharon and my life online as Rocky, you know, where it's some weird psychological thing that works. And I'll tell you why they call me Rocky, because this is a funny story about my dad. So we are South Philly, Italiano, which is Philadelphia. And it's a very big immigration of Southern Italians, and we are those immigrants. And he is one of many, a line of men. And he always wanted a boy, and he was going to call him Rocky. And if you know anything about Philadelphia, that's where Rocky Balboa, the movie, you know?
5: Yeah.
4: That's how Stallone. Macho the Italian blood runs in my family. And I'm the closest to a boy he ever got. He has four daughters.
5: Oh, wow.
4: And I'm the only lesbian. Yeah. So it was kind of like a joke, but, you know, I'm the closest you'll ever get to a boy. So that's where Rocky comes from.
5: Love it. So not just your stage name, like this is part of the, this is connected to your family again.
4: Story.
5: Love it.
0: And how has the reception to the movie been with your family and the siblings and even your dad after it post coming out? Because we haven't seen that side of the movie, obviously.
4: Yeah. So my dad and I watched the film with my parents, and I watched it with then my oldest sister and her husband. And the overall reaction was positive. So that was a win. There were a couple nervous moments that I just wanted to make sure that I felt we had portrayed him fairly. And then he felt the same. So he was very happy with the presentation. So that's a win. Overall, I would say the entire family kind of agrees. I might have one sister that's a little, but then I have another sister who, you know, they're all like our parents. They were raised, you know, the same way, and they're really still very conservative. And so this information is hard sometimes. But one sister surprised me, and she said that she was really pleasantly pleased with the way the movie, she just didn't expect it to be that, which is great, because that's exactly what I wanted to make, a film that you don't expect, because we're not making a propaganda film that's telling you what to think and how mad we are at the church, and we need our lives, you know, fixed right now. We demand it. Like, no, you know, we want to make a conversational, relational piece that can actually create real change and conversation in our world. So I would say it was a win with my entire family. And
5: well, and a win with audiences right around the world. Like the way that you have told the story through this beautifully, beautiful storytelling aspect that comes through it, right from the very beginning. It's so beautiful. But can we talk about your then working relationship, the partnership that you then have with Kathy and with Ed, and how important it was for them to come in and to be part of this? Tell us about that relationship, how that started and how that worked out.
4: Yeah, that's a great story. So at first, it didn't work out very well. They gave me permission to film the first day where my dad challenged Kathy, and I filmed all that. And then I was like, well, I have to make this documentary. And I asked Kathy if I could do it, and she said no. And I was like, now, meanwhile, this was November 2018. And David, who we see in the film, was coming out for the first time in his 80s at the Queer Christian Fellowship Conference in January 2019. So I didn't have a lot of time to get this together.
5: Right.
4: Meanwhile, I have no crew, no money, no gear. I started buying cameras, trying to figure out how to do it myself. I'm an art department production manager. You know, like, I don't know how to work camera gear. So I'm doing all this on the side. Then I try to win over Ed. I find out he just wants a haircut. So I'm like, get a haircut. Now he's in Long Beach at the time. I'm in LA, in California. Right. So I go to his house, December 22nd, 2018. I'm telling you, I know all the dates. And I convince him that I'm the person. He convinces Kathy. The rest is history. I go to the conference in 2019. David, you see that scene in the movie. He comes out for the first time as a gay man.
5: Oh.
4: And from there, you know, Kathy and Ed have, over the years, that was, again, January 2019, have developed such a strong bond and working relationship, from not only making the movie to where our editor, who was fantastic, who, as Ben said, made this amazing movie, Jill Woodward, big shout out to her for the storytelling and being able to put the vision together. I was sending footage of our scenes to Kathy and Ed and getting their permission. And Jill, our editor, was like, what are you doing? That's like suicide for a documentary filmmaker, because the last thing you do is send, you know, footage to people because they're not going to like the way they look. They're not going to like this. So I really, from the start, wanted to make something that felt collaborative, that felt everyone was comfortable with what they're saying. I wanted to make sure that I heard and understood everything that they were saying. I really wanted to make the most accurate, authentic piece that we could, coming from our, you know, and sometimes when you speak quickly, like I just lost my train of thought, people, you know, might accidentally get a date wrong or something, especially in a conference setting. Right. So triple checking ourselves. And from there, you know, it just developed into this really strong bond. We trust each other. We've had, you know, ups and downs, but we're always solid through. And now that it's 2026 and we're going to this trip to Asia together, Kathy Baldock has finished her book. If you see in the movie, she mentions her book. It's called Forging a Sacred Weapon, How a 1946 Mistranslation Shifted Culture. It's fabulous. Yes. It's very thick. It's like a 31-hour audio book, which she also has audio as well. Yes, okay. I saw Ben's eyes.
5: Yeah.
4: But it also has a discussion guide, and it's written in a very accessible way, but it's also wildly academic.
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1: There's a new youth music program arriving here on Joy. 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
3: 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In this episode, Aaron and Ben sit down with Sharon Rocky Roggio, the director of the 1946 movie of the Bible mistranslation that shifted a culture.
4: Now the three of us are going to Asia. Kathy's going to be giving her conference. Ed is going to be by her side. I mean, he's like fanboying still since day one, helping put up the posters, and he's there making sure everything is good. And then he does his talk, and it's just, they're so cute. Mm-hmm. And we're such a solid unit. And now that the book is done, I can't wait to see what the next impact is. So I wasn't kidding when I said we're writing Melbourne in and Australia for the next tour international.
0: Great.
4: Because, you know, we have the tools.
5: Yeah.
4: We have the passion, obviously. As you can tell, I'm moving all over the place. I'm very passionate about this. Mm-hmm. And Kathy and Ed are equally as wonderful. And we can't wait to meet everyone and help just, again, be a small piece of all of the people who are doing this wonderful work to engage in this thing called life that we all do. And religion plays a part of it. Mm-hmm. And if you're not paying attention, it's going to hurt us all. And so we encourage everyone to get engaged in it.
0: Yes. Tell us what it was like to be in that moment where they're searching through all of the archives and then finally there's this piece of the puzzle that just gets answered with the mention of the letter. And yeah, what was that like? Was it like a, oh my goodness, we're onto something here
5: moment? David's letter.
0: Yeah.
4: Yeah. So Kathy and Ed discovered David's letter in real time in 2017, about a year prior to us meeting.
0: So that's refilmed.
4: They filmed it on an iPhone. They had somebody just helping them document, and they were smart enough to just pull out their phone. And I'm so glad they didn't do a vertical. They shot a horizontal.
0: Oh, so that's not restaged. That's genuine footage.
4: 100%. And you can tell too, because a lot of it's on the screen, because we only had the one camera. He was up and then he was in, and then we put the graphics in, and the audio was so difficult to clean up because they're in a microfilm lab. Oh. So you hear, you know, in the original audio.
0: Yes.
4: So it's just so amazing. Now, for me as a filmmaker, after then developing our early on relationship of that year and getting that footage from Ed downloaded on a Google Drive from Yale University, I cried. I was like, this is cinema gold. Like, we're in the heart of Yale University. This is the heart of the movie. This is it. Like, they found it. They had been searching through 90,000 documents to try to find any kind of clue on why the translation committee made this decision. Mm. And they see the word homosexual. And these letters are amazing. Now, they're all going to be released in Kathy's upcoming book that will be out in May 2026. It's in indexing right now. It's going to print. It'll be out. And so it's just, it's fascinating. So yeah, we all had that kind of moment. And I hope everyone has that moment when you watch the film. It's just, it's an incredible piece of history.
0: I did have that moment. It was just like, wow, I can't believe they got this on camera, like this moment. That's why I thought it might have been staged. Well, like,
5: I think because you were but you identified and you're feeling their disappointment in the first couple of days, being like, you know, oh gosh, like, we've been searching. This is a needle in a haystack. Mm. Are we ever going to find it? Like, you can feel the discouragement of, like, you know, are we wasting our time here because we only have such a short amount of time? And then to find it, and you just feel the elation and the joy with them. You're like, yes, this is the missing piece. And two, I think I was like, this is going to lead to, so for me, I was like, this is going to open, you know, the floodgates, so to speak. Like, this is going to, you know, this will just be the start, and we're going to find more and more and more. And then to find the person, like,
4: totally
5: incredible.
4: Totally. Yeah. I mean, this is how much it wasn't staged. We were looking to then go back to Yale with Kathy and Ed, do some professional work on our 4K cameras and not necessarily stage some things, but the exteriors and different stuff.
0: B-roll.
4: We ended up just getting B-roll footage that we were able to use because we were not allowed to go to Yale to film. Basically, we contacted Yale and we told them who we are and what we were doing. And then they're like, oh, wait, you have what footage? And I was like, and my heart sank. Oh. And I'm like, oh, my gosh, I might not be able to use this now. I just open up a can of worms, literally. Can you imagine? And I'm just trying to be, like, honest, and we're trying to just do some more. And isn't this cool, Yale University? What is what we have, you know? And so I was panicking.
0: Oh, you would have been.
4: Like, we didn't really, you know, it never went anywhere. It was really just like, it was just really a lot of legal stuff to be able to go and film on the campus. It never really went anywhere. They didn't really say anything about our footage, but I still kind of had that panic in the back. Then we ended up getting UCLA as our fair use legal work to do all of our clearance for fair use. So I told them this story and I showed them the footage and they love it. They're like, there's no case here. Yale can't do anything. And I guess there's some, like, school rivalry between.
5: Yes, I can imagine there would be. Yeah.
4: Academics in general. So the lawyers at UCLA were just getting a kick out of it. And they were like, ha, ha, ha, you can use all this footage. It's all fair use. Ha, ha, ha. And I'm like,
0: that is so funny.
5: So amazing. Hey, let's talk about the find and what they actually found. So they found evidence of correspondence between David and the other.
0: The RSV Translation Committee, the 22 men.
5: The 22 men that sat in this committee that made the decision in 1946 to include the word homosexuality into the Bible. So what was it about that letter that was, I guess, the key part of it all?
4: Yeah. So, yes, there were 22 men who were on this translation committee. Now, besides the letter that they found that was talking about homosexual, but some of the backstory too, some of the letters they found in the previous days painted a picture of who this translation committee was.
5: Right.
4: And what they saw was a group of men who actually were working to put together the best translation that they could with the information that they had available to them, and were really working diligently to provide a useful tool in modern English that was useful and correct.
5: Hebrew and Greek and Aramaic languages into English. Yep. Yeah.
4: Well, so really what it was, yes, that exactly. They were looking at all of the older languages, and then they were working from the King James Version to modernize that into modern English. So yes, they were looking at a lot of different languages within that. Some of the other letters that they found in there were showing how these men were actually working toward justice within their communities, making sure that things like poll taxes weren't in place for people to not be able to vote, because they then had to pay a tax in order to vote. And there were letters that they answered to help do things like that within the community. So they really found a heart for just good-hearted people doing this work.
5: Good intention.
4: So the letter they, pardon?
5: Good intention, sorry. Coming from a good place.
4: Exactly. Yeah. Good intention. So the letter they found from David, which they didn't know he was a 21-year-old seminary student at the time. They just assumed that maybe he was a gay man, or, you know, he was in psychology or some sort of discipline, because he was so ahead of his time. But the letter was a 3-page letter with an addendum that cited all of the research that challenged the translation, saying, you put the word homosexual in the Bible and I don't understand why. Here's what it has been throughout time. Here's what I think it should be. Please respond to my letter. I mean, it was just brilliant, right?
5: At 21 years old.
4: 21 years old.
5: That's crazy.
4: And then in there as well, he said something really interesting about how this mistranslation, I'm now paraphrasing, everything will be in the book. But how this mistranslation, if used incorrectly, will have a devastating effect for the community, for people. And people will call this cause this harm, not just lay people, but people within the church. And he called this mistranslation a sacred weapon, basically. And so that's all in Kathy's book. And it's in the movie as well, the actual extraction of that portion of the letter. But it was brilliant. He was brilliant. And within, I think it was 3 weeks, they found the correspondence, the reply from Dr. Weigel saying, we see your point. Would it be more malleable for us to use this expression? And David wrote back at humble, you know, thank you very much, you know, and showed his cards a little bit, like kind of admitted some of his, you know, I'm just a student kind of thing.
0: Yes.
4: Which was another clue, which is how they were able to find him. But he said, you're still not getting it. This is not an act that has that is consensual. This is an act that has a victim on the other side. This is a vice, which is what he called it of the time, a vice, which is during that time, we know homosexual vices were mostly pedophiles, rapists, people who abused, again, as we see in the verses, abused their power over people. And they said that they would look at it when they were able to change it, and they changed it, which is just amazing history.
0: They couldn't change it contractually, could they? For I think it was something like 10 years. And so in the space of that time, we have translations or versions of the Bible like the NIV, ESV, things like that, that have come and they've copied. Is that right?
4: Yeah. So basically Kathy found in a book, there was a contract that they were not allowed to make any translation updates for 10 years. During that 10 years were the 60s. And what happened during that time period is the RSV was deemed a communist Bible. It was deemed a progressive Bible. And that's pretty much why they put it in the communist section. They're in the United States Navy literally like said, this is the Bible to avoid. And it just became like propagated. There was one person Kathy talks about in her previous book of how it just became widespread propaganda, and it was not the Bible to read. And there's a whole long story behind that. But so then there were 3 other English translation committees in America that were working to make their correct version of the Bible. Now, why would somebody want to make a version of the Bible? We have 450 English versions of the Bible. Yeah. We don't need that many. You know, there's a lot of control and power in it. Now, the reason the RSV was deemed progressive is because they did 2 things the conservatives hated. Number one, they took the divinity of Christ away in their minds, because when Christ was on the cross, the Satyrian soldier looked up and said, surely this must be a son of a god. instead of the Son of the God, which is not giving the authority to Christ. And so they were really pissed about that. And then the next thing they did is took the virginity of Mary away because they called her a young woman, which is more original to the Greek. All of this is actually academically correct, but it's not useful to the conservative camps. And so they needed Mary to be a virgin and not a young woman in the Bible. And those are just two examples to kind of get your mindset on the power behind the words that we use and why it's so important to know who's putting together your translations and why. So these three other, committees work on it. They all had the RSV as their root text. Kathy and Ed went to all of the archive camps, committees, whatever they're called, the archives, libraries. They went to the archives of these other translation committees and saw the RSV was used. And then they put homosexual now in six different verses where it doesn't belong. And as we see in the movie, the AIDS epidemic hits in the 80s when we've got billions of Bibles saying homosexuals are the problem. They're the ones to blame. And it was a big mess to clean up.
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3: 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In this episode, Aaron and Ben sit down with Sharon Rocky Roggio, the director of the 1946 movie of the Bible mistranslation that shifted a culture.
11: Picked it up and that just around the same time, and then it just went
12: and that
11: everywhere.
12: Prophetic word written in that letter of this now being used as a sacred weapon became...
11: Whoa.
12: True.
11: Absolutely true.
4: Absolutely. Yes. Yes. Almost prophetic in a way. But we're working to fix that. You know, people will sometimes laugh at our concept. Well, homosexuals always been around. And of course, the Bible condemns homosexuality. It always has. And it's like, has it? And what is it really condemning? And even if, like in Leviticus, man shall not lay with man as she does with a woman. You know, they're really only condemning one type of actual penetration, you know, kind of sex. We can get down into, you know, all of those little things.
12: Do you wear a cotton and polyester shirt?
4: Exactly.
11: Can I just pick up on that question, though, that you asked? You were like, but has it? And I think that's, like, that's such an important theme that comes through in the movie. Like, we go right back to the beginning with Kathy when she has that beautiful experience with her friend Neto and said, you know, is it Neto? And she
4: answers, yep. Mm-hmm.
11: You know, I'm Native American. I'm a person of color, Native American, and I'm a lesbian. Not even God loves me. And Kathy went home and said, is that true, God? I mean, broke me. But that question is so important because that really is what started to like set things in motion for Kathy, right? That really started to, she started then asking more questions. So I guess my point is like the importance of questioning all of this is one of the important things from this movie.
4: Yeah, but what we see is, and yes, you're 100% right. And we see an amplification of LGBTQ people being misused through the Bible and through the church through the 80s and the 90s specifically, and the growth of that and the growth of conversion therapy. So we do definitely think this is a direct result. And another big issue is in 1973, I think it was, when the American Psychiatric Association declassified homosexuals as being mentally ill. We were then now all of a sudden deemed well in society. That was not going to go over well for the church. And so for many, many years, the church would take homosexuals to a medical practitioner or psychiatrist or something like that to get them fixed. Now, all of a sudden, it's not a medical issue. It's a moral issue. You can see the church flip on it. And you can see for the first time in history, people being sent to mission, you know, counselors, pastoral counselors to be healed, fixed, delivered, the demon executions, all of the things, and are just amplified. That's our argument. That's what we're trying to get across.
11: Right. Yeah.
12: And for someone like me who lived their life for 32 years believing that who I was at the core of my identity was a sin, and believing that wholeheartedly, that I needed to deal with the thorn in my side that was my sexuality, or carry my cross like Jesus did, and push that away, and somehow find a way to submit myself to God and marry a woman because that will heal me. All of the stuff that I did, it was the ideas that Kathy has been able to share in all of her writings, and now what the movie has done so well is help a boy like me who has, at the core of who he is, believes the mistranslations and the misinterpretations. It was able to help me pick and finally ask the right questions with reason. Mm-hmm. And if it wasn't for Kathy's work in this 1946, that was the last piece of the puzzle for me that the end of 2019 was the... okay, I don't believe that this is a sin anymore.
5: Mm.
12: And so that was the last piece of the puzzle for me. And so the movie, just the reason I've messaged you so many times to say, when can I watch it in Australia, was because I just wanted to see it finally. Mm. Like all those years, the couple of years of study, it was just like now on screen, and it made so much sense. And I can't wait for people just like me who it feels like it's not enough just to change and come out. You have to know and go through like the proper study of the word and being able to find, well, what does the Bible actually say about this? Because that's what it took to unplug it for me. It was never just going to be I'm going to come out tomorrow. I was never going to be okay with that. It had to be, what does the Bible actually say?
4: Yeah.
12: And so thank you for doing it justice, because it honestly, it's an incredible... Mm. Incredible, incredible piece of work.
4: Thank you. I appreciate that.
11: Tell us about your, do you still have any involvement with the Reformation Project? Mm-hmm. Is that still, mm-hmm. yeah, it's still how that, what's your involvement there? How's that coming through in your work with this movie?
4: Sure. So we're part of continuing to show up in spaces where there are queer and ally Christians in communion together, and we get to meet other people. So I was at the Reformation Project last October, 2025. This year, they now work with an organization called Centerpiece in the United States, which is based in Dallas, Texas. And they now do every other year, they share conference space together so that they combine their audiences. And it's very difficult, as you can imagine, to do a conference like that, an annual. So they're now more biannual. So this year it'll be it with Centerpiece in Dallas, Texas. You can get information if anybody wanted to, if you were brave enough to travel to the U.S. right now. I'm sorry, did I say that out loud? And go to Texas? But I do encourage you to go check out these conferences. But the good news is there are conferences all over the world. Like I said, we're doing one now in Asia with this group of Asians who have been influenced by the Reformation Project. And then, of course, there's the Queer Christian Fellowship Conference, and there are many other ones in the United States.
12: A beautifully made conference where we...
4: Yeah, exactly. We can start our own first launch. This is the second one now in Asia. The first was in Bangkok. Now we're going to be in Taiwan. And there are going to be pastors and allies and Christians and gay people from all over Asia. It's amazing.
11: It's amazing.
4: Yeah.
11: I'm thinking about those kids that are going to, they're going to do what you and Ed both did, you know, type in
4: Google.
11: Okay, or probably ask AI now, you know, what is, like, gay Christian, to put those two words together into a search function and then, you know, to find resources like this is just incredible. And because we often talk about, you know, these are the things that we're exploring, discovering, loving and embracing now that we really wish that we had.
4: For sure.
11: We're, you know, figuring things out.
12: So. Can I ask one more question?
4: Yeah.
12: You said before you didn't think that your family story was going to be in the movie when you set out. And so there's all this stuff that ended up on the cutting room floor Is there plans to share these stories, bring them out? Is there stuff that isn't in the movie that you're like, oh, I'd love to, like, it just couldn't fit. I'd love for the world to see this.
4: I have so many plans, but I need an editor. We need financing. I need a clone. If anybody knows how to clone me, that would be great. I could get so much more work done. Yeah, we have so much footage, even from Q&As that we've done. Our trip to Asia in 2024 is still sitting on a hard drive. And, you know, I do most of the day-to-day, and I can barely keep up. And I also have grand ideas. And like I said, you know, doing the next grant proposal, where do you think that comes from? It takes so much work and so, you know, or a lot of money to get something like that produced and made, which I don't, you know what I mean? Like, it's so, yes. And because I've already put it out, we are going to get an editor this year full time. I know it because we're going to get the funding for it. Yes. But besides that, you know, I used the footage to share how, like, for example, when we did our road trip around America, that one did get out. And right now we have our UK podcast. So I'm trying to amplify as many voices as I can. And then we are working to do the Around the World podcast. The podcasts are a little bit easier for me to get some stuff out quicker besides the backlog stuff that I need help with. Because then we're able to show more faces from around the world, hear our stories, to be able to echo back. So it is a real big goal and desire of me and now my partner here in the United Kingdom, my business partner, Josie Perez, who does the podcast with me here, where we've just recorded our 10th episode. So we're really new at this. But that's going to really help to continue to get that message out, give us videos to post on social media so people hear about the film and all the other things. We do have one person I'm going to give a shout out to, our outreach manager, Danielle. She's in New Jersey. And now, actually, she just moved to New York. She's a pastor, Danielle McCleary, and she works for us part-time. She's a paid part-time employee, our only employee. And without her, I wouldn't be able to keep up as hard as it is to keep up. So let's put that in the prayer world, everyone, Aaron and Ben, to get that footage out, because I'd love to share some of the fun things that we've done and more stories.
11: We'll be continuing to amplify your voice and your story as much as that we can from this side of the world. It's such an important message and story, and you've told it so well. So thank you for the countless man hours that you've put into this, but also the courage that you've lent into to be able to tell your personal side of the story as well, and then to share it with us today.
12: Yeah. So if people want to watch the movie, engage with you guys, how's the best way? What's the best way for them to do that?
4: Yeah. If you go to 1946themovie.com, you'll find all of the information. There's a page that says watch the movie, and you can see there's lots of platforms. The one you mentioned earlier, Aaron, that's $6.99, that is on Eventive, which is an independent platform that is available all over the world. So no matter where you are, eventive.org, that link, you're going to find it. And that one also has all of our language accessibility. So no matter what, that's the link that you're going to find the movie. We did get released on Apple TV and YouTube recently, which gives us more accessibility. So it should be in Australia on those two platforms. It's going to be a cheaper rental, which is great. Listen, for less than a cup of coffee, you get to support the work and share the movie. So I encourage you to look for them there. Again, if you can't find it, just go to Eventive. But everything's on the website. Including how to host a watch party. If you want to host a party at your church and you have 100 people in the room, it's kind of like an honor system donation for 100 people. And it just, again, helps us keep this work going. So we really appreciate those larger screenings, and those donations are incredible. And then also on our website, we're working to get more resources out. We do have a resource page that provides other, again, I mentioned there's some amazing people who are doing this work. So look them up, read those books, listen to those podcasts, etc. We're going to have to put your podcast on here now. And exactly. And then we also have a discussion guide in there. So if you're wrestling with this information, it kind of just gives you some questions to ask. We'll be linking Kathy's book soon, which you don't want to miss. So stay tuned. One night, maybe in the middle of the night, I'll put it up when I have time.
12: I love it. Well, I'm excited to hopefully see you in Australia in the near future. But I think we will host a watch party.
11: 100%.
12: And we will bring 100 people together. So if you would like to watch the watch party with us,
11: come watch with us.
12: Comment, send us a DM. We're going to organise a date in the next little while as part of Queef We Made in a cinema. Thank you so much, Rocky, for joining us. It's been so good.
4: Thank you.
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1: of Laugh Out Proud
0: on Joy 94.9. It has been a fantastic week, hasn't it?
1: It's been a great week.
0: Exactly. You know, I think that's how Duncan feels as well. I don't know about Wendy. Wendy, how do you feel? She's giving us the nod.
1: Thank you very much.
0: Thank you very much, Wendy. But it's we just got handed the topics for tonight from Duncan.
1: Thank you very much, Duncan.
0: So, you know, I mean, it's something that you, Z, brought to our awareness at the production meeting.
1: I did.
0: That there's some interesting things on water.
1: I mean, some things you need to put on a packet, some things you might not. We're going to get into it. We're going to break it down for you
0: later on. That's right. Well, yeah, it's something that you wouldn't suspect. Wouldn't, you know, some sort of thing that you really wouldn't expect on a bottle of water. What it is, let's find out. Because Duncan still hasn't told us. Duncan still hasn't told us what that thing is. So we're not quite sure. We're not 100% sure.
1: I mean,
0: sure
1: I did bring it up at the production meeting, but he hasn't told us.
0: He hasn't told us. So, you know, it's that thing where he may also have...
1: There's been a bit of a situation developing, hasn't there?
0: There has. There's been a bit of a situation, and we have got the news hot off the desk. Really, Duncan's sort of putting it together now. You know,
1: and
0: what
1: we're going to be able to present it to you as soon as possible.
0: We'll bring you the bulletins as soon as they happen. All right, that's how it works here at Laugh Out Proud. That's how it works, you know. That's how it works down here.
1: We're very
0: professional. That's what Duncan is. That's all Duncan is. Very professional. In his suit. Look at you over there with your suit. Aren't you fantastic, Duncan?
1: I wish you could see it.
0: But we've also had a... because we have an email address here at Laugh Out Proud. It's laughoutproud@joy.org.au. It's very professional.
1: You're always free to send through an email saying something you liked, something you didn't like.
0: That's right.
1: We want to hear from you if there's anything you want to tell us.
0: We want all feedback, the good and the bad and the ugly. We love
1: it. You know, the highs, the lows, the soft centers, the creamy middles.
0: That's right. Ooh, that sounds fantastic. That sounds delicious. Is it that thing where I think Wendy's going rogue almost this week?
1: I don't know. Her and Duncan, I think, have been, you know.
0: If you were playing at home last week, you would have known that Duncan had quite a few strikes on him. Yeah, quite a few strikes. It's almost, I think it was almost like the maximum amount he was nearly allowed.
1: And you know what? That's interesting, because we did get an email during the week.
0: We did.
1: And someone broke down the actual amount of strikes Duncan had received.
0: That's right.
1: The episode.
0: That's right.
1: And we installed a three-strike rule. Three strikes and you're out.
0: We did. I think, to be honest with you, I think it was... Duncan did not realize that we do a four-strike method. He thought we were on a three-strike method. He waltzed out of the studio in a huff.
1: Okay.
0: And remember, he was giving us the breaking news from last week through the window.
1: That's right.
0: Yeah, it was a wild situation.
1: Well, that's what the email is clarifying. The email is clarifying that Duncan still employed.
0: Mm-hmm.
1: Still
0: that's employed. Right. That's right. He realized, the person that emailed realized that it was in fact, look, in the rule book, it's also a five, there's also a five-star strike rating.
1: Apparently.
0: That you can have. You
1: and know? Duncan, at the last production meeting, which I don't know how he knew it was on, at the same place, same time, was able to present us this email in his defense.
0: That's right. So, I mean, fantastic. Good job out there, whoever emailed in. We appreciate it. And always, please email us in at laughoutproud@joy.org.au.
1: But if there's anything that we're talking about during the show that you want to touch base with, in touch with,
0: please.
1: Always...
0: Please keep in touch. 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
1: Or you can always send through an email to onair.org.au. Wendy is, in fact, giving us the sound effect signal.
0: Oh, I did not say that. Wendy is being very, you know, she's doing all those big, being very gesticular. Very gesticular. I did not say it. I'll be honest with you.
1: No, but it's almost like it's as significant as the bat signal for Batman.
0: That's
1: you know?
0: Right. That's right.
1: Sound effect signal. It's a staple. It's a ZNG staple.
0: It is a Laugh Out Proud staple. It is a ZNG staple. And it's something that I think, you know, Wendy would enjoy for us to play.
2: I'm just ZNGs.
1: Wow.
0: Wendy.
1: Everyone know.
0: Exactly. I mean, you can, when you play it again, I'm pretty sure he's saying ZNG, right? I'm pretty sure.
2: I'm just ZNGs.
1: He's just Z and G.
0: Yeah,
1: right?
0: He's just Z and G's. That
1: definitely couldn't be interpreted as anything else. But if you
0: as
1: think
0: nothing else,
1: if you think you know, you hear something different, maybe text in
0: on 0427-JOY949.
1: But I mean, if you think it is saying I'm just Z and G, always send through an email to onair.org.au, onair@joy.org.au.
0: Thank you very much, Z. But it's something that you were bringing up with me.
1: Yeah. One of the things I wanted to bring up is that it's one thing I found myself surprised to see it. But I don't know why I'm surprised to see it. What I'm talking about is I was at the shops.
0: Right. Of course.
1: The shops. and I was seeking hydration.
0: You weren't doing a pseudo shot, were you?
1: No, there was intent to spend money on this purchase.
0: I
1: was
0: That's seeking, unusual for you.
1: Believe it or not, yes. it was desperate times. I was in need of a drink of water, and I'm like, yep, go to the shop.
0: Yeah.
1: Buy myself a bottle of water.
0: Hey, that's a standard. That's a pretty standard thing to do. I would have said
1: right at this point.
0: Look, I would have said, to be honest with you, I would have said, just go out of the tap, just go out of the drinking fountain. All right, but you know, hey, that's fine. That's fine if you want to buy water.
1: You know, I
0: be one of those people.
1: I was in a position where it made more sense to get it. Okay, yeah. Next time we're at a drinking tap, I'm going to make you have a drink at the taps.
0: No, okay, all right, and I will accept that challenge. Thank you, Z.
1: I'm glad. I'll film it and put it up on our fake Instagram account.
0: Yes, that's right, on the gram, because we like to flex on it. And it's something that that, you know, we both enjoy, you know, drinking from the city fountains. It's like the bubble taps at high school.
1: Bubble taps, remember? You're right, yeah.
0: Remember, it's just like, you know, getting that nice, luscious water. For free, and not sure if anyone had put sticks in it or, you know, to throw you off completely of that stream of water. It was wild. It was wild times. You never knew if you were going to get hit in the face with a bloody thing of water. It was... Ugh.
1: So you can relate to me when I say that experiences with water is something you're familiar with.
0: Look, I can be honest with you, Z, and Duncan, and Wendy, everyone in the studio, and everyone listening at home. I'm familiar with water.

0: this thing right? is. So, how much do you think a chocolate bar would be? How many stars?
1: I don't know. I want to get into it, but I feel like it doesn't need to be printed on a bottle of water, which I would call Mother Nature's medicine.
0: That's right. That's the life juice of the situation.
1: Does it really need to be printed on it that it's a 5 out of 5 health rating?
0: Really?
1: Right.
0: It had it printed on the label that it was a 5 out of 5 star health rating.
1: Do people need to be told that water is a 5 out of 5? Like people should know that it's a healthy thing to ingest,
0: it's,
1: right?
0: Yeah, I think it's, you know, from the see throughness, you know, you should be able to tell that it's pretty straight up.
1: Right?
0: It's pretty hardcore, you know. I mean, there's no taste on it.
1: There's no taste.
0: So I mean, I don't know really what's going on there.
1: But you know it's good for you.
0: If you weren't from Earth, would water have a taste? Text in on 0427-2949.
1: If you can identify the taste of water or just relate to not being from this earth.
0: But it really reminds me of a time when I was in a cafe.
1: Yep.
0: You know, you go down to a lovely cafe, you get a coffee, you get a smashed avocado thingamabob.
1: So it was a nice relaxing
0: piece. It was a lovely day. You could even get a grilled cheese sandwich if you wanted.
1: Okay, did they bring you the bottle of water or like a glass of water, or did you have to ask for it initially?
0: It was one of those self-serve situations. Ooh, it was like, you know, okay. They gave you the ingredients. Now you go cook. You go cook the water.
1: By pouring it out of the jug.
0: By pouring it in the jug into a
1: cup. All the ingredients are there.
0: And, well, yeah, I said pasta. I wanted pasta, not water. But so they gave me the pot, the pan, and the utensils, and I had to make it. Granted, it was free. But what an interesting restaurant that was.
1: Wow.
0: And in this cafe.
1: This is such a cafe.
0: It was a restaurant and a cafe attached to each other. It was wild. I don't know where it was.
1: And this is all the one experience?
0: Yeah, all the one experience.
1: And completely not hypothetical, so continue.
0: And what I saw behind the counter was child-friendly.
1: Like, okay, so the cafe itself was promoting that it's an area where it's
0: children are accepted. I didn't know there was not a place where children weren't accepted. I can think of a few, but...
1: But not a cafe.
0: You'd think that a cafe is a nice, you know, tranquil zone for to, you know, bring your lovely child and have a good old time.
1: Did it
0: with his what's that baby chino? Thank you very much. Duncan, appreciate it.
1: Strike revoked. So what?
2: Baby chino.
1: Wow.
0: That was way too late, Duncan. We
1: got what you said and we already moved on.
0: Yeah,
1: so
0: that's it for Wendy. Good job, Wendy.
1: On the boards. On fire.
0: What were you saying? You were going to say that...
1: Well, it just got me thinking that I feel like there are some things that we don't need signs for or to be told anymore.
0: I guess that's similar to on the freeways when they have... You know, if you're going the wrong way on the exit of the freeway...
1: Or the signs,
0: It says wrong way, go back. You've been in a bit of a strife if you see that sign,
1: exactly,
0: I think.
1: Right.
0: You're in a bit of strife. It's a situation.
1: There's also a few other signs, you're right, that I feel like they don't need to... You know, put up there, especially on the freeway. There's a couple where it's like
0: the speed limit.
1: Oh.
0: Wendy enjoyed that one.
1: I was gonna say,
0: but it's one of those ones.
1: It's one of those stinger. It's one of those ones. There's the avoid distractions. It's like I'm being distracted by reading your sign.
0: Mm. And another thing I've noticed as well. Now they've got those ads. Now it's like they've primed you for, okay, this area is a hotbed for rolling. Grinding halt traffic.
1: Oh, okay.
0: And they've primed these LED, like almost billboard things to just like rotate through ads. So you're watching, you know, it's quite distracting.
1: So it's a commercial break for your driving.
0: For your driving, apparently. And it's quite distracting. It's quite distressful.
1: Wow.
0: It's quite distressing. And Duncan.
1: And they want us to avoid distractions?
0: Apparently. And that's what I was told, that you can't eat while driving. I don't know if that's true.
1: I think you're thinking of swimming after eating.
0: Swimming after eating, of course, because you don't want to drown. That's not a good thing. You don't want to drown. You
1: or
0: don't want to drown.
1: While you're driving.
0: Yeah, or cramps either.
1: No,
0: I don't like cramps. So certainly neither of us do. And that's fair enough. You know, that's fair enough.
1: More than fair enough.
0: I think so. But I think, you know what? It's time. Duncan is really making that treble clef. That treble clef signal he does. For those of you playing at home, he does. He makes a treble clef signal when it's time for a song.
1: When he lets us know he wants to dance. So before we get to the song, if there's a blatant sign or something that you keep being told that you feel like you don't need to be told,
0: please text us in on 0427 JOY 949.
1: Or please send through an email to on air at

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3: 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The Melbourne Star Observer. 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
5: If only we saved that segue, then,
1: right? Ah, Duncan, that's your bet on the script. That's your bet on the script. The cue cards person? Yeah, keep dropping them. All right.
5: Strike one, Duncan, unfortunately.
1: Is that the new intern? We need a new intern to hold the cue cards better. Is that what you're telling
5: me? Maybe, but we're going to have too many people in the studio if that's the case.
1: Okay, yeah, that's true.
5: You know, oh, we often have guests. We right. often have, yeah, of course. Have specialists
1: of,
5: come in.
1: Of course. But when I was coming in here, I heard your shoes make like a bit of a sound. It was a bit suspicious, I'll be honest with you.
5: It was a little suspicious. And you know what? I'm actually very thankful that you were able to identify that it was my shoes making the noise because,
1: yeah.
5: Look, I put it in the embarrassing noise section.
1: When you did 12 in a row, I immediately thought that didn't come out of the place that it sort of sounding like it came from, you know?
5: It sounded like my shoes were letting off little trumpets, yeah, all right? I said it.
1: Little trumpet noises, little sounds, you know, that go off, pop off, fluff.
5: Fluff, you know?
1: You make a little fluff.
5: You know, but your body usually makes that noise from a different place.
1: That's right.
5: But unfortunately, in this current climate, in this current setting, my shoes have been making that noise.
1: It's swampland down there for you, isn't it? It's swampland in the shoes.
5: I'm struggling.
1: Really? Yeah. So what do you, is it that thing where you like have to almost readjust your foot?
5: My walk pattern has to adjust because each little step creates a different sounding trumpet.
1: Oh, wow.
5: You know,
1: so you got a symphony happening in your shoes. That's
5: what an unwilling symphony.
1: An unwilling symphony.
5: Yes.
1: An almost suspicious symphony.
5: A symphony that should occur in private when you're sitting on a particular item.
1: That's right.
5: A particular room in your house. You know, it's always better at your house than to do it in public. And for some reason, my shoes felt the need to participate in that action.
1: Yeah. In those. But hey, you know, I mean, it's a. Was it almost, because I mean, it was a suspicious sound. It was that, you know, that little fluff noise.
5: It was. It was a little trump.
1: But I'm waiting for it to turn a little bit squelchy.
5: Well, look, that's going to come with extra moisture.
1: Oh,
5: squelch.
1: Of course. And I mean, and adding to the fact that it could be raining. Well, look, Duncan's blocking the view of the window, so we can't exactly see if it's raining or not.
5: That's
1: but,
5: true.
1: But it is now... It is now 18 degrees. So currently. Thank you for that, Duncan.
5: Yes. But if it's raining outside when you're listening to this podcast, it's probably not 18 degrees.
1: And where could you get those podcasts?
5: Well, Duncan has conveniently uploaded, though, all of the podcasts that we've got so far to joy.org.au/laugh out proud. So you can check out all the good bits.
1: Look, Duncan has done such a good job. Such a good job
5: at
1: uploading those, little, you know, and breaking them down. Really editing it up. Yes, that's... Thank you, Wendy. Thank you. We appreciate
5: that. Was a little
1: that.
5: Bit indulgent, production team, but you know what? You're in control.
1: Yeah, and we'll let you get away with it. We'll let you get away with it. That's fine.
5: Yes, but...
1: Pats on back all around.
5: Yes. You know, we'll throw them the end-of-year party for Duncan.
1: In their honour.
5: If they make it as
1: that's
5: interns.
1: That's right. Well, you know, we'll give them a subtitle on the Z&G banner.
5: Do you think they've earned?
1: Oh, well, I mean, you know, Duncan's been around for a while.
5: Duncan has been doing the podcast.
1: And Wendy is absolutely on the train to success.
5: Yes. And look, I'll be honest. You and I have been doing this radio thing for a little while now.
1: Yep.
5: But look, Wendy, I think, is almost becoming my first favorite person to work with.
1: Really?
5: Yes.
1: Wendy is becoming the favorite. I mean, I said it. It's quite interesting because Duncan, you know, he's loyal. He's a loyal person, you know. He's been around for a while. But I know what you're saying. Wendy, and look, I know you're giving me the uncomfortable face because we're talking about both of you while in the same room together.
5: It's almost like a live job evaluation for you two. So
1: yeah, we flipped the script on Duncan right now. We have worked in a job performance review.
5: Unfortunately for Duncan. And we're going to continue to refer back to it throughout the show. So one thing, actually, speaking of Duncan, is Duncan likes to wear a leather jacket about.
1: He does.
5: A leather jacket about.
1: He does. And he does look very suave. I'll be honest with you. Very suave. Very suave in that leather jacket.
5: He pulls it off.
1: He pulls it off. And he even does the little collar pop.
5: The collar pop.
1: He rocks it like nobody can. Like nobody can. It is fantastic. It is a fantastic thing to watch him rock that leather jacket.
5: He pulls it off. Pulls it off completely. But referring back to our last topic is that when he moves about sometimes, his jacket also makes trumps.
1: Now that you say that, I guess now that answers the question why I was hearing tooting noises from him the whole time.
5: No, I know. So imagine if I was wearing that jacket with my pair of shoes.
1: Shoes and the jacket. Oh, no. Everyone, you'd be Tootville.
5: I'd be Trumpstown.
1: That's right. People would have thought you would have had baked beans. You would have eaten a can of baked beans.
5: Pure diet.
1: That's right. Yeah, that's right. Well, you need fiber. You need the fiber.
5: That's what they tell me. That's right. What I've read in a book.
1: That's right. But, the trade-off is that you have a symphony.
5: Unfortunately, yeah. But it's an uncomfortable symphony because how do you explain it to someone?
1: That's right.
5: You know?
1: So the classic one is the chair. You know, the chair, the chair get up. I mean, it's usually leather, right? I guess you have the creak in the chair. You know what I mean?
5: Creaks emulate butt noises.
1: Yeah, that's right. They can. You know, they can do that.
5: And it's unfortunate when it does. It's super unfortunate.
1: And when it scrapes across the ground, you know, that's a tough one. That's a tough one to deal with.
5: When what scrapes across the ground?
1: The chairs.
5: The chairs,
1: yeah. The chairs scrape across the ground.
5: I know, and if you're doing Trump shoes along the...
1: I'm making those squeaking noises. When you have the basketball shoes or the runners or your sneakers or whatever you choose to wear on the basketball court, it makes those... Whip, whip, whip, whip, whip, whip, whip.
5: It looks
1: didn't realize it was the sound effects segment. But,
5: I was going to say, Wendy didn't press the DJ set over there.
1: No. She wasn't on the decks at that specific time.
5: But if you also have found, an item of clothing maybe.
1: Please.
5: Or,
1: yes.
5: Even, or another item that just and causes like a,
1: that's right, like
5: situations.
1: A new one, you know, like a new item that's that you've found or was surprised with that made the squelchies.
5: Yes.
1: The squelchies or the tooties or, you know, whatever noise that's coming out.
5: All awkward noises are acceptable.
1: That's right. There has to be like a universal explanation for it. You know, there has to be like a...
5: They really haven't.
1: Look, that wasn't a... Hey, that wasn't the noise that you think it is. And that's always the...
5: The get out of jail free of that situation.
1: But then the other person is always thinking, no, that's just the cop out. That's what you say. You know, that's what you say. Usually I just say it was Z.
5: Yeah.
1: I usually blame it on you. That's what I usually do. Yeah.
5: Hey, if there's no smell, it was shoes.
1: Yep. No smell, no tell. You know?
5: Ooh, I like that.
1: That's the way to do it. That's the way to do it. Especially if you wear those those underpants, you know,
5: smell diffusing.
1: Yeah, right.
5: Does that exist?
1: It'll be fantastic.
5: What does it do? Filter out the...
1: Apparently. I don't know. Look, Duncan hasn't looked into it as far as we have.
5: Okay.
1: But I think...
5: Get that script written for us and we'll deem it worthy or not.
1: It would be fantastic if Duncan could make that a prize. But that's reaching for the stars. And that's what we like to do here. But, you know, that's...
5: We do like to do that. But if it's in the budget and after our last half meeting, turns out the budget was zero, so...
1: So a little bit in the red. No.
5: If you start off in the red...
1: It's all green.
5: All green all the time.
1: Surplus. But I think, and Duncan's really giving me the... Because he has to hold cue cards, he has to hold a script, he has to hold the phone... And he's trying to operate a camera, but
5: he used to have to hold the microphones. Yeah. But luckily for us, we got stands.
1: We got stands. Yeah. So you know, unfortunately, Stan couldn't be here tonight.
5: No. So that's one thing you have to take off your resume now.
1: But I think you know what? I think we have definitely deserved the song. I think we've definitely deserved a song.
5: You know what? I think I agree with you.
1: We're about to get into it. So you're listening to Laugh Out Proud
5: with Zing and G
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0: La. My brothers don't die, we just rusty bark. 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Getting freaky in the sheets, we're taking body shots. 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My brothers don't die, we just rusty, but I tell your girl to link me at the coffee shop. Getting freaky.

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2: And Duncan was even having a little bit of a groove with Wendy over there. So that was good to see.
3: That was spectacular.
2: That was good. That was fun. But it's something that we come across quite often.
3: I think everyone comes across it in a variety of ways. And, and look, there are days where it happens more frequently than others. And I think even all of us have probably been guilty of it at point or another.
2: That's right. I mean, you know, it comes up, you know. I mean, it comes up in a number of places, but you know, the main place is the bad driver. Yep.
3: Yeah. Well, it's a hard thing to say.
2: I know. It is. And I mean, you know, you were telling me about a theory that you had. The bad driver.
3: I'd like to call it a theory because at this stage, there's no way to prove it.
2: There is no way to poll it as yet.
3: And every adult that I've asked about it hasn't decided to give me funding to investigate.
2: Investigate and research and do the proper research needed.
3: And it needs a proper investigation.
2: It does. We do need a definitive answer. We need to create, a theorem.
3: Is the confirmed theory.
2: Correct. That's right. Hopefully, we could, in fact, turn it into a theorem tonight.
3: Well, we might need the support of our LOPers.
2: That's right. The Laugh Out Prouders. You know who you are. We appreciate it.
3: The theory that I'm getting at is that, you know, you'll be driving and you'll see a poor driver, a bad driver, you know, maybe do the wrong thing.
2: That's right.
3: Maybe drive a little bit slowly. Maybe too quick.
2: Maybe not indicate.
3: Maybe, hey, there's a lot of things that make you a poor driver.
2: Maybe miss the light.
3: You know, maybe go up the back of your car.
2: Yeah.
3: Hopefully not. That's the last thing we want to happen. My theory, the theory that I'm getting at is that it's not that the person who, you know, made the mistake is a bad driver overall. Doesn't make them a bad driver overall.
2: What I think
3: is that they've just had a very big instance of just being, you know, that instance, that in that exact moment of making the wrong decision.
2: Right, in that encapsulated moment.
3: Yeah, you know, just a bad driver moment.
2: So you're saying it's not all, they're not bad all the time.
3: No,
2: they're just bad for that one little decision. For that day, almost.
3: It's me giving them the benefit of the doubt, I'll be honest.
2: Yeah, that's true.
3: You know, that's a big...
2: Do people have... Is it like a quota everyone has? It's like almost a quota that everyone has that they have to have that moment. Because, I mean, you know, to be honest, you know, you do have those little moments of like, oh, that was accidental.
3: Yep.
2: Now they can't get through the arrow.
3: I
2: apologize.
3: Or, you know, it'll take you maybe two or three goes to back out of that car spot. You know? Hey.
2: Yeah.
3: And then, hey, that doesn't make you bad at parking. It just made you bad at reversing out of that one car spot.
2: But I mean, I would argue that that's what a bad parker would say.
3: I disagree. Because if it was to happen all the time, if you had to take four or five goes to do any sort of park,
2: I would say
3: maybe you should take a driving course.
2: I would argue that's like 90% of the times you swing into a parking spot.
3: 90. I don't know if your research is correct on that one.
2: We have got full funding over here at the G Foundation of researching Z's driving.
3: Where did you get the grant for that?
2: Duncan has been seeking grants behind your back.
3: And I asked him for a fiver the other day.
2: Yeah.
3: And he didn't have it.
2: No? Really?
3: Didn't have it.
2: He was nice enough to shout me that fiver. And he said, I didn't give this to Z because I prefer you. Now, this is really... I'm sorry, Duncan. I really didn't want to say this.
3: Calling you out, but...
2: This is... Well, it's the best place to do it, because where else are we going to do it? In the production meeting? No. No, that's not going to happen.
3: No, when Duncan decides to arrive to those meetings.
2: Yeah, exactly. And where's the electricity? In the production meeting, there's no electricity. Right here, right now. But I do... I mean, I don't know if I necessarily agree with your theory. I'm not sure.
3: See, I feel like with the theory, you can apply... You know, it's a good theory to have, because... You're allowed to use it when it applies to you. If you make a bad driver decision, you know, you accidentally get tooted or something like that. Sometimes you indicate, you know, you merge too quickly.
2: That's right.
3: I mean, I don't. Of course, I don't.
2: No.
3: But, you know, sometimes it might happen.
2: That's right.
3: And, you know, it's a moment. It's an instance where you're hoping the person in the car behind you isn't thinking that you're a bad driver all the time. But well, you don't want them to think that.
2: No, that's right. And I mean, that's probably what you do think. But, you know, I guess that's the write-off you make, you know? Those quick decisions, you know, you got to be quick about it. But okay, what if? I mean, you know, you bring up the toot, you bring up the horn, and I mean, look, it's really only a negative connotation that the horn has. It's like
3: the horn, you're saying?
2: Yeah, the horn in the car. It really only has one use, you know, to tell you off. A loud noise for telling you off.
3: Some attention.
2: Mm.
3: Here, you need to pay attention.
2: Yeah, to this.
3: Watch where I am.
2: Yeah, that's right. That's right. And I mean, like, what if there was like almost a positive horn to be like, hey, good job. Thank you for letting me in. Because I've noticed that people aren't doing the thank you wave. All right. People aren't doing the thank you wave as much as they have been or used to.
3: Are you saying other drivers when you let them go through?
2: That's right.
3: When you give way.
2: When I give way to them, you know, in a situation where it's like a standoff or, you know, it's like a situation where anyone could give way to anyone. And I'm like, no, no, no, go, go. You know, you make the hand motions, you know, off you go, you know.
3: Yeah.
2: But when on passing, it's very rare now that you get the full hand up. I mean, you'll get the occasional, you know, I'll give you a finger up from the, and not,
3: off
2: not the rude
3: wheel,
2: one. Not
3: the
2: rude one. Not the rude one, because that'd be a whole different story. But, you know,
3: taking a defensive driving course after that.
2: They give you the one, you know, they give you the index finger as a thank you. And it's just like, okay, that's where we're at now. That's where we're at. So that's why we need a positive horn to be like, yep, that, you know, it's a green button. Mm. It's a green button on the side that goes, yep.
3: Good job.
2: Good job.
3: Yep.
2: In a horn noise.
3: Oh, that sounded like a positive horn,
2: right?
3: Instead of the aggressive tone that cut.
2: Yeah, that wasn't
3: sounded like a dolphin.
2: that's what I have installed in my car. Yeah, I just have that. It's one where you can like specifically just yell into the microphone in the horn and then just replays it.
3: That sounds super expensive.
2: It was quite expensive, but that's why I got that so then I could install a positive horn.
3: And how is that going for you?
2: Positivity is great. It's fantastic. Everyone's feeling the love.
3: The power of positivity.
2: Everyone's feeling the love and everyone knows when they do a good job. Because people want to know, people want to tell you when you do a bad job with that horn.
3: It's easier to tell someone when they've done a bad job.
2: That's right. That's right. So I like to even overshare the love and just you know, ho, ho, ho, ho, ho, ho. No, that could be
3: they
2: almost.
3: They think you're a clown card.
2: Yeah, that could be almost copywritten for, what's that bird? I don't remember. Let's not talk about it and we can't.
3: If we don't mention it, ignorance is bliss. So,
2: that's right.
3: Because one thing, I like the idea of a positive horn, because until they make the wave part of the driving test, it's not going to be instilled in society.
2: That's right, yeah, you know? That's right.
3: They've
2: that's
3: made
2: right.
3: seatbelts part of the test. A thank you wave should be on there as well. I'm sorry.
2: Actually, that should be part of, that's part of the safety. That's part of the, you know, that's what you learn. Well, that is what you learn when you get your L's, you know? You get
3: to wave.
2: Yeah, to say thank you. Was that not part of your, you know?
3: I mean, not part of the testing. I mean, part of the courtesy drive, yeah. But, yeah, you know, when you're at Vic Rose.
2: So didn't lose points for not saying thank you.
3: No. Like, you know how at Vic Rose, when you're going for your L's or your probationary license, you watch a video and it's like, all right, click when you should start braking it's safe to turn.
2: Or go, yeah.
3: You need one where it's like, click when it's appropriate to wave.
2: Yeah, that's right.
3: You know,
2: that's
3: I think that would be
2: click when it's appropriate to say thank you.
3: Like, what a society that would be.
2: Well, it would really instill the courtesy factor of the situation.
3: The power of positivity.
2: Right? Oh, fantastic.
3: And if you have a positive horn or sound that you'd like
2: come
3: out of the car and join the movement.
2: If you're a Laugh Out Prouder that has also has a positive horn in their car.
3: Or wishes it existed in their car.
2: Exactly. Just please text in on 0427JOY949.
3: Or if it's easier for you, please send through an email to onair@joy.org.au.
2: But I think Duncan is giving us the it's a song time. And he tries to make, what's the that symbol called? The treble clef. He makes that single with that signal with his hand. It's so intricate, the signal, that it's it blows our minds every time he does it.
3: It became easier with his hands, though, than his whole body.
2: That's right, because initially he could only do it with his body, but then he realized, hang on, I can just do this with my hands.
3: I know, and his yoga has helped him for that, though. So you're listening to Laugh Out Proud
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2: 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Yeah, you jerks.
3: I think so. Well, to take your mind off it, yes. I think, you know, one thing that I think I want to point out and
4: please do
3: have a discussion with you about.
4: Isn't this the best platform to have a discussion about the things that really happen in life?
3: Right? And one of those things... has happened to us quite frequently.
4: They
3: I'm
4: do.
3: Sure it happens to a lot of people when they're wandering through, you know, the city, the busy streets, population dense areas.
4: That's right. That's right. I would even go as far to say, you get them even in malls, in a shopping mall. You get them there as well. What are we talking about today?
3: We are talking about the people on the street.
4: Yes, the people on the street that you know collect either want to you know collect money or sell you something.
3: They need to tell you something important.
4: They do. They need to tell you something very important. And yes.
3: But the way they go about it, you know, it should just be a, hello, what do you think about X
4: thing?
3: Problem that we want your money to solve.
4: Or some sort of sham product that, you know, wipes things, some sort of spray, aerosol.
3: They want your attention to sell you that product.
4: To sell you that product.
3: Or to get you on board with the cause. Look, hey, I'm on board for causes. Don't get me wrong.
4: Please. I'm on all sorts of boards.
3: I know. Reporters. I see you spread out across the board.
4: I know. And you know, it's tough. It's tough spreading all this money around. But you know, hey, that's what you do. That's what you got to do for a cause. That's what you got to do for a cause,
3: right?
4: But I mean, I tell you the gauntlets that Z and G run. Okay,
3: trying to avoid these clipboarded people because when we're out and about, it's business mode. We're trying to work out the show. We've got things
4: right.
3: to talk about.
4: There's plenty of things to talk about. There's usually business. It's like 99% business. That's our relationship.
3: Yeah, essentially.
4: Business, and you know
3: that 1%. Sometimes we have fun.
4: Sometimes, but you know that involves a coffee and talking about business
3: and so eye contact. And usually that doesn't happen.
4: Oh, what a shame! What a shame, Duncan. Can you? We'll work through that through counselling. Okay, thanks, Duncan.
3: Thank you, counsellor. So, but you're right. The gauntlet that they throw at you because.
4: Yeah.
3: You know, sometimes when you're on your own, I'll have my headphones on.
4: Mm-hmm.
3: They'll wave in your face.
4: Oh, wow. Have you had
3: things like that happen to you?
4: I mean, I think I've had a physical touch.
3: Really?
4: I think I've had a physical touch. They came in my personal space and they touched me.
3: Wow.
4: And it got my attention. It got my attention, let me tell you. It got my attention so much I spilled my coffee.
3: Was it so negative attention?
4: Yeah, it was negative attention. It did not do well for their sales pitch. I'll tell you what.
3: Did you let them have it?
4: Well, no. I instead of letting them have it, I just let them run the sales pitch and made it seem as if I was going to actually give them money.
3: So playing the character they want you to play.
4: Yes, exactly. Playing that consumer. And you know what I did at the end? I didn't give them money.
3: Wow.
4: Didn't give them any money. And I told them to their face, good pitch, good salesman pitch. But nice try, not going to get me. Not going to get me.
3: Is that exactly how you said it? Because I imagine it was you going...
4: Yeah, with those pauses and everything. I had to try and think of what I was going to say.
3: Like their drama coach over here?
4: Exactly. Yeah. Well, I had just had spilt burnt coffee all over me because they burnt it. They burnt the coffee. They sell it to me and then I spill it all over myself. It was even hotter when it landed on my skin.
3: Wow.
4: Yeah, it was...
3: And it was her fault,
4: It was her fault.
3: The toucher on the street.
4: That's right. And they wanted
3: to... She had a clipboard, so it was fine.
4: Yeah,
3: apparently.
4: That's right. It made it legitimate. If you have a clipboard, you can stop someone on the street. I think that's what you take out of being a clipboard person.
3: Interesting.
4: You're going to stop people on the street.
3: Hey,
4: what do you think about this?
3: It is tough when you're on your own. You know, you're limited to your exit strategies.
4: Mm.
3: But a lot of the time when you and I are together,
4: yes,
3: we've developed some pretty effective
4: methods.
3: Exit strategies.
4: Yes, right. I mean, I think one of the most popular ones that we use is the obviously we're together, we're walking, we spot the clipboard person
3: from
4: up
3: a distance
4: ahead.
3: As we're approaching.
4: Yes, and we seamlessly shift into a conversation about shoelaces.
3: And this is something that we've predetermined earlier.
4: Yeah.
3: We've made a friendship agreement. It came up
4: at the meeting.
3: You said, 99% of this is business.
4: That's right. So there's obviously going to be plenty of meetings.
3: Plenty of meetings, plenty of minutes taken.
4: Plenty of minutes taken.
3: Hey, we've been working together too long, Jim.
4: We have.
3: I think.
4: Almost ready for long service leave, I think. Almost.
3: Oh. Stings me bad, that one.
4: Yeah, that one.
3: That's how my self-esteem feels right now.
4: Oh, that's a shame. That is a shame. But, you know, one thing that, I mean, yeah, we talk about the shoelaces.
3: This has been predetermined, like we were saying. Yeah.
4: And
3: so as soon as either G or myself launches into shoelace talk, the other
4: person knows exactly what the situation is about to happen, that we're going to see some clipboard people.
3: And you've got to commit to that conversation.
4: You've got to commit to that conversation. You've got to talk about the density of the lace. You've got to talk about your lacing situation. You got to talk about, you know, the
3: order of the crisscrosses, the
4: that's
3: color.
4: Right, that's right.
3: I've forgotten the little plastic bit name at the tip of
4: the tip of the thing. The tip of the plastic part.
3: Or do you go without the shoelace? See
4: the slip on. Wow.
3: See how much of a fake conversation you can initiate. To make it look like you're living a life that's more important than the clipboard people.
4: That's right.
3: Need to interrupt.
4: And I think the real facet that makes it the performance piece, right? Is you really gesticulate with your hands. You really get into the conversation about shoelaces like it's a show.
3: It's an animation.
4: You're putting on a show. You are putting on a show just to make sure that they don't interrupt your important conversation.
3: No, you want guilt shift on them. You want them to feel guilty for interrupting such an important, dramatic conversation that you and I are having. The worst I feel was the other day when you and I were walking down one of the busiest streets within the city.
4: Yes.
3: And there was two of them probably not conversing with anyone else, so we're looking for fresh ears.
4: Oh, they were trying to make eye contact with people, because I feel like as soon as you know you've made eye contact with them, that's it, game over. They are targeting you.
3: They're looking at you. They've spotted their prey, essentially.
4: Yeah, so we're walking down
3: We're walking down, and first of all, one person steps in front of us. Mm-hmm. We've already initiated shoe talk.
4: Of course. I mean, that's...
3: Shoe talk's been initiated.
4: We are, you know, about half a paragraph into talking about the density and integrity of laces.
3: And clipboard person number one, steps out.
4: Mm-hmm.
3: We do a sly sidestep.
4: Yes, a little bit of a parry.
3: Yes.
4: And then we walk past to see the second
3: clipboard person number two
4: ready for fire, and they essentially launch themselves upon us.
3: Yes. It felt like we were in the middle of the gladiators.
4: Yes. Gauntlet. Yes. Yes. A serious situation. I think there was more than two, if I recall. I think there was a third and a fourth, to be honest with you, okay? That sounds exaggerated, but I'm not exaggerating right now.
3: Hey, I was there. I can vouch for that situation.
4: You can vouch.
3: Those two were occupied.
4: Okay.
3: Is my argument.
4: But see, I vaguely remember someone coming up with an underarm on the end. Like that. I feel like they got down. Remember when they got down on like one knee almost?
3: Oh, was that
4: as like a handball?
3: Was that a clipboard third?
4: That was a clipboard third person trying to really rope us in there. They threw everything they had at us. Everything they had, and ZNG could still bang, fly right through it.
3: And if you follow these Laugh Out Proud certified tips of how to dodge people on the street,
4: you will never be sold another thing again.
3: Unwillingly.
4: Unwillingly.
3: But look, if you do get sucked in,
4: yes,
3: and this is a story from you that I really enjoy,
4: mm-hmm.
3: is that you go to, look, you make impression look like you have the full intention of grabbing said item or engaging with the situation.
4: Yeah, that little flyer that they're going to hand out or something.
3: Yep. And at the last possible moment, Paul, what do?
4: No, thanks.
3: And
4: see
3: just walk away.
4: And keep walking.
3: Don't give them the time of day.
4: The fake out. But if you have any techniques that you use to avoid, or any stories of them, you know, really inconveniencing your day.
3: Yeah, or the strategies they've used to suck you in.
4: Exactly. Maybe there's some new ones out there that we need to be notified about.
3: Because we need to develop counteractive strategies.
4: Right. You always need a step. You need to always keep one step ahead. That's it. That's how you keep power to the people.
3: Power to the people.
4: And we are the people.
3: Knowledge is power.
4: And it's your show. We are not landlocked.
3: We're in motion to the ocean.
4: But we'll have a... Do you want a rendezvous for a little bit of a boogie and a shake?
3: I think that sounds fantastic.
4: You're listening to Laugh Out Proud.
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7: Hi, I'm Brian Shelmon. 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Hi, I'm Brian Shel... 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One more time. Hi, I'm Ryan Shel... 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

0: 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I can personally vouch for it. It's a great show.
1: Yes, that's right. 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Friend of the show.
2: Good friend of the show.
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2: And get that interview as well as all of our other interviews and our best bits to take with you wherever you'd like to go.
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1: That's right.
2: We want you to go see them.
1: The official YouTube. That's right. Yes. 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
2: Yes,
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2: Now, we've got volume one of our season of interviews ready for you to consume, enjoy, and there's a beautiful visual that goes along with it.
1: That's right. You can watch our lovely faces.
2: Yes.
1: Move and not move at the same time.
2: There's movement without movement.
1: And you can watch it for up to an hour and 20 minutes. That's right. That's our Will Anderson interview.
2: Wait, that's only one interview.
1: That's one interview.
2: That goes for longer than a whole episode of Laugh Out Proud on its own.
1: That's right.
2: Right.
1: It's incredible, Laugh Out Proud.
2: So make sure you check out the youtube.com/ZNG Production.
1: And look, if you want to follow us on Instagram.
2: Yes, we'd love it.
1: At ZNG Production.
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1: That's so active, that Twitter account, too.
2: It's just as active as the Instagram.
1: That's, it nearly got taken down. That's how active it was.
2: Did it really?
1: It nearly did.
2: I did not know that.
1: That's exactly right.
2: Gosh. Exclusive here. Look at that. Breaking news.
1: That's right. And if you want to like us on the Facebook, too.
2: We would really appreciate that. We are the 300.
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2: Here on Well Well Well, we delve into the issues impacting and surrounding the health and well-being of our gender, sex and sexually diverse communities. 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
3: Hi, Jake. You haven't brought the show in before.
2: No, this is my first time and I was really nervous.
3: How do you feel? Highly strung, would you say?
2: I was really scared.
3: Edge of your seat?
2: Yeah. It was really scary. Usually I'm just the other person, so that was my first time. Please write in and tell me how I did.
3: How do you feel that you did?
2: I was pretty good.
3: Yeah?
2: I did one practice before this. Jack wrote it out for me because I was really scared to do it from
3: solid
2: memory.
3: First go, because, you know, you've been on Well Well Well more and more, but kind of your wheelhouse is more in media elsewhere and as someone who tends to... Would you say you spend a lot of time on social media?
2: I'm trying to
3: maybe
2: less.
3: Too much.
2: Well, this is the thing is I've been scrolling and I'm really like disliking the scroll because I just feel like the feed is nuts.
3: Yep.
2: I'm just finding it totally out of control. You're just fed so much stuff all the time. And when we were like discussing ideas for like our shows and stuff, I was like, I just feel like there's so much misinformation out there and it's just like more gets made to suck you in more. And it's like, how can anyone like expect to, you know, pick this apart and, you know, fight the whirlpool.
3: The algorithm. This is what the radical left or right don't want you to know. Like, Instagram's a crazy place. So we figured, you know, as people who happen to work in an organization that has a bunch of mental health professionals, we should probably kind of speak to one of them. So we're joined on this episode by Lily. Thank you very much for joining us, Lily. I guess to begin with, tell us a little bit about what you do, whether it's at Thorn Harbour or elsewhere, and kind of what compelled you to work in this space.
4: Yeah. Hi, it's lovely to be here, to be with you. I am a generally registered psychologist, and so I work here at Thorn Harbour Health, and we're the major LGBTQI+ and HIV positive health organisation for Victoria. The work I do here is as a psychologist in a program called Under the Rainbow, and so that offers 10 rebated Medicare sessions for people with a mental health care plan.
3: Yep.
4: I also work in private practice, also working with the queer community as well. And that is the crux of the work I do at the moment.
3: What compelled you to get into mental health work, into psychology specifically?
4: Yeah. So when I was younger, I was always drawn to a helping profession. My dad was a nurse, and so I thought about nursing, but I'm quite fearful of needles, and so I didn't think nursing was for me.
3: Mm-hmm.
4: As a young person, I also had my own experiences with mental ill health. I had OCD and depression when I was younger, so I found it really helpful, some of the support I had growing up. There was also some support that was not as helpful. But I was, really motivated to understand more about myself, how I relate to other people, how people relate to one another.
3: Mm-hmm.
4: And I find that work, talking with people, watching people change, being collaborative with that change together, was something that really drew me to continue my studies and continue studying psychology.
2: Cool. So we were just doing a sort of pre-show get to know you.
4: Mm-hmm.
2: And, you know, you're a psychologist here at Under the Rainbow at Thorn Harbour Health. You know, it's not my world. What's the difference between a psychologist and a therapist?
4: So a psychologist is a protected term in Australia. So only people who are registered as psychologists in Australia can call themselves psychologists.
3: Yep.
4: And all psychologists in Australia have had a formal education at university. So that's typically 3 years of an undergraduate degree, then a year of honours or grad dip, and then either 2 years of master's or a year of master's working supervised for another year, and then becoming registered with our national body, which is APRA. And for the difference between therapists and counsellors is those working as therapists might have had different experience different qualifications mm-hmm. that might not have been as lengthy as psychologists.
2: Yeah.
4: Typically, so here at Thorn Harbour, we have a range of therapists and counsellors working and often what is similar is the work in the room is quite similar. So different counsellors, therapists might be trained in different modalities and mm-hmm. so therapies. But for psychologists, we adhere to strict evidence-based practices and making sure that we are, yeah, working with things that we know have evidence behind them that work with people.
2: Wow. So you're like an expert. All I have is a bachelor's.
3: Well, I mean, counsellors can be experts in their field in a bunch of ways as well, but the kind of techniques or approaches you have to your work might differ from counsellors. And that's not to say that evidence-based approaches wouldn't be, you know, done, I guess, by counsellors or therapists, like cognitive behavioural therapy, CBT, is something that I imagine exists in, to some extent, psychology and in therapy and counselling.
4: Yeah.
3: But there might be some other parts of, I guess, that practice that differ.
2: So as an LGBTQIA psychologist in that case, how does your work on a daily basis, how does that, like, differ to... Not
3: the straights.
2: the ones who aren't specializing in that field.
4: Yeah. A major difference I find in the work I do now is when people are coming into a space like Thorn Harbour, they want to be seen by a community and they want to know that they're in a safe, inclusive space. And a big part of that is I will self-disclose when people first come to see me.
2: Yep.
4: So I'll say, hi, I'm Lily. I identify as a cis lesbian using she, her pronouns. And there are obviously very, very differences within the queer community of people's personal experiences, people's experience being trans and gender diverse, but that with me self-disclosing is I am a part of a wider community and helping to create and build rapport there with people. So when I worked in my previous private practice, this is not a part of my identity that I would often share with people. Depending on the communities I was working with. That is what is a bit different about the work I do here and also the supervision I have, the additional professional development I have done has been specific for working with the wider queer community, transgender diverse people. Yeah, that's where it's like a little bit different.
2: And do you find that that helps really sort of like bridge that gap a lot faster? Because I know, like, you know, when I've sought therapy or something like that, I'm like, I really, really want a gay one because it just makes the conversations a lot quicker. I don't have to explain these things to you. I can just be like, you get me and I get you and we can just skip that part. Do you find that that's often the case?
4: Yeah, I think that it is a way to... Like, I know for some clients, they've

0: specific mental health, you know, issues or struggles that LGBTIQA plus people more often have. I mean, it's we speak, you know, to some extent anecdotally, but there is, I believe, research out there kind of showing that LGBTIQA plus people, you know, suffer more sort of negative health impacts from kind of stigma or potential discrimination in sort of family or home settings, in workplace settings. They might feel that they aren't safe or comfortable coming out. That can have all sorts of kind of like flow-on effects. And then, you know, alcohol and other drug use as well. It means, I suppose, that, what do you think, that it's fair to say that you have a better, you know, how, like, what kind of tools might be helpful, I guess, for people struggling with those things more often?
1: Yeah. And I think it's also, as you mentioned, knowing what are some of the experiences that people coming to me might have had in their lifetime. So systematic barriers, social isolation, like you mentioned, drug and alcohol concerns, experiencing intimate or partner family violence, the multiple concerns someone might have, as well as feeling socially isolated.
2: Yeah, right. Well, after that little introduction, we might go to a quick break, but stick around. We'll delve into pop psychology with Lily in just a second.
3: This funeral was a disaster. 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
3: Even backyards?
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3: I should look into them.
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6: Sexual health, mental health, and the overall well-being of our LGBTIQ communities. You're listening to Well, Well, Well.
2: You're back listening to Well, Well, Well. You're here with me, your host, Jake Neville, and my co-host, Jack Grinjanin. And we are talking to Lily from Under the Rainbow Services at Thorn Harbour Health. And we are debunking pop psychology today. So if you were listening before, you would have heard me saying that the algorithm, the scroll, Instagram, TikTok is just feeling really out of control at the moment. And I think that's a common thread felt by a lot of people. And, you know, it's just really hard, I think, looking at it, like trying to figure out what's real, what's not real, what's a myth, you know, a mistruth, stuff like that. I think maybe, why do you think that people, why has that content become so popular on TikTok or, you know, Instagram? Why do you think that's the case at the moment?
1: Yeah. I think a lot of this is more people are using social media in general. I know myself, I use TikTok, Instagram. Many people I know are using TikTok, Instagram, all forms of social media. And many young people are using social media as well. We do know that there is a proportion of Australians who are experiencing mental health concerns. So our recent research by the Australian National Study of Mental Health found between 2020 and 2022 that 43% of adults in Australia had experienced a mental health concern in their lifetime.
2: Well, that's really high.
1: Yeah. So that is a proportion of people who are experiencing mental health concerns. Mm-hmm. And with that, there is more sharing online of people's personal experiences. I think the online space is not alone in profiting off mental health and profiting off self-help resources. So since like the 60s, 70s, there's always been.
2: Yeah. You know, you go into the bookstore and there's always the self-help section. Yep. I guess they've always been doing that, haven't they?
1: Yeah. So that's always been there. I think now it's just shifted to being shared online, that there is more content being shared online. People are also going online to feel connected with other people. So there's anonymity with talking about your personal experiences online that you might not have or feel comfortable with your friends or family, particularly for the LGBTQI plus community. It might not be safe to talk about your personal experiences online. But yeah, there is also, like, what comes to mind is there is quite a lot of money to be made sharing mental health resources online, knowing that more people are searching for information.
2: That's such a good point. I suppose it's like a bit of a double-edged sword because, you know, we're always trying to like destigmatize like mental health and talking about

0: about mental health and normalizing those sorts of conversations. And in a lot of ways, it's extremely normalized online. Mm-hmm. But almost like it sort of bends back around where it's like, you know, even with those like self-help books, it's like, how do I know that this person who's talking about it is just sharing their own personal experience or like sort of, I don't know, maybe like purporting to be an expert in a field and they're sort of just like, this is what I heard.
1: Yeah, there's always a concern there that it's like, what am I, you know, what I'm reading or listening to or watching, how much should I trust this? How much sort of credibility should I put in this? How much should I change my own behaviors or way that I think about, you know, any number of things, I suppose, in my day-to-day life? How can people tell the difference between helpful psychoeducation, I suppose, if you want to call it that, and misinformation?
2: Yeah. I think a big part of this is understanding where is this information coming from? Mm. So who is sharing this information? What are their qualifications? Are they sharing this to get you to buy something?
1: Yeah.
2: Are they sharing this as a personal anecdote? And what is the purpose of the information that they're sharing? I would suggest that people maybe have a look at the qualifications of what's been shared or dig a little bit deeper into what is this person's background, what is this person's experience, what are they trying to share to me? Are they trying to get me to buy something? Are they trying to get me to adhere to one theory or one way of being? And maybe just digging a little bit deeper.
1: Almost taking it a little bit more, almost taking it more seriously, like scrolling TikTok or Insta feed, for instance, you can come across such a wide mix of like topics that people kind of discuss. But if I suppose part of what we're saying is you shouldn't put too much weight behind mental health or really put too much weight behind anything you see on, you know, like say TikTok or Insta feed or whatever else, without maybe doing a little bit more research and seeing what body of evidence there is behind what someone is saying. And that's not even specific to mental health, but it certainly would be helpful in mental health sort of contexts.
2: Mm-hmm. Yeah. And it's quite concerning, some of the information that's been shared online by mental health gurus or by influencers.
1: It feels like such a red flag, guru. When I see social media guru, and I feel like I see those ads on like LinkedIn and Seek sometimes, like, we want a social media guru. I'm like, I do not trust you immediately.
0: This is what I was going to ask next. Like, you know, like, what do you feel like are some red flags when you're scrolling? Because I know the ones that really sort of like drive me up the wall is, it's like, if you do these three things, that means you have ADHD. If you bump into a wall or you forget something. And I'm like, I think that's just people behavior. You know, like, is there anything that's like red flags or like the sort of content that like you've seen before online that you're like, mama, that's not it?
2: I think what I see a lot is psychology says this, or if you do this one thing, then like if you stare at the sun for 10 minutes every day, then you're not going to be depressed, which was a post I saw recently.
1: You may go blind.
2: Yeah. and that is really, really discrediting the experiences of people who have mental health conditions, of people who do experience depression.
1: Totally.
2: And the several contributing factors to why someone might be experiencing depression also creates this sense of, oh, well, I haven't done this one thing, so this hasn't worked for me online. There must be something wrong with me. And really puts a lot of pressure on people to figure this out for themselves. I find it, quite concerning, a lot of the pathologization as well of everyday experiences of, like you just mentioned before, of, oh, if you do this one thing, you have ADHD, which is, not an accurate
0: Well, it just sounds like tabloid stuff, you know. It's just like it really hasn't changed from, like, dermatologists hate this person because they do this one thing. It just feels like the same sort of, like, you know, clickbaity, gotcha sort of advertising.
1: But it's interesting as well because the – what was the word that you used around, like finding – everyday behaviors and then like pathologizing.
2: Yeah.
1: It's interesting that you say like that sort of pathologizing behavior or mindset can be unproductive or harmful, because I imagine a big part of the appeal for someone to consume more and more of this sort of mental health related content is because it doesn't feel as pathologizing as like a mental health professional. Like, I guess, how do you square those two things that like it feels kind of approachable or almost like peer led in some ways, but then it can encourage like pathologizing behaviors?
2: Yeah, it's interesting because some of what I've personally seen online, there have been people focusing a lot on negative traits or focusing on trying to find an understanding, trying to find a diagnosis for an everyday experience. And the problem with that is that it then can sort of undervalue the experience of people who do fit that mental health diagnosis. And there also is no structure or way forward of, well, if you do have ADHD, what does this mean for you? And what does support like look like for you? Or if you do have depression, what does that then look like moving forward? It's just sometimes can be, here, you fit this criteria and this is it.
0: Do you think that there's a place sometimes, because I feel like, you know, self-diagnosis is becoming a little bit more common, I feel, you know, and there's all sorts of reasons for that. You know, it's really expensive to get a diagnosis for one. You know, there's all sorts of barriers that might hold you back. But do you feel like maybe the reverse of that, you know, and we keep talking about this double-edged sword with this content online, is that it helps people to start to maybe be like, oh, wait, maybe
1: it's like destigmatizing internally, but then the concern is that it might go too far.
2: I think there are a lot of benefits for some people relating to diagnoses online. So I've had some people come to me and have shared, like clients of mine, oh, I've seen XYZ online, I think I might have OCD. And we as psychologists view clients as experts in their own life, and so really take that and explore that further of, okay, well, if these are the things that you're showing, let's explore this together. Let's do some further assessments. Let's understand what that means for you and what are the relevant treatments that are going to help you.
0: That's really interesting because as someone who has no experience in that field, I my instinct would be kind of like skeptical when someone sort of like comes in the room and is like, I think I have this. I'd be like, all right, buddy, let's see what this is about.
1: Well, I think that might be because you're not a psychologist.
0: Exactly. And probably thankfully not. So that must be really, that sounds really nice that you could go into the space and you don't have to worry that psychologist is going to be, you know, trying to pick it apart or anything like that. Yeah. And it sort of meets you where you're at, essentially.
2: Yeah. And I would hope that would be the experience for many people seeing psychologists. As you mentioned before, there are quite a lot of barriers for some people with accessing mental health support. For free mental health support in Australia, there are quite a long wait list for ongoing psychology support, for some formal diagnoses. So for people accessing a formal ADHD diagnosis, that can be done by a psychiatrist or a psychologist, can be upwards of like $500 to $2,000.
1: Yeah.
2: And for many people, there might be a distrust in mental health services. So totally. For First Nations people, culturally and logistically, diverse communities, and for LGBTQI plus communities as well, there can be a distrust of mental health professionals and people in systems of power, such as psychologists, psychiatrists as well. So that, I think, can draw people to wanting to find out more information for themselves in a free, accessible online resource such as the internet and trying to understand a bit more about, okay, what are these things that I'm seeing, and sort of destigmatizing their experiences. When that becomes a problem is within the mental health field, we view diagnoses as one part of the picture for many people. So if people come in, I referenced OCD before. So someone might come in with, I have these traits of OCD. The diagnosis is just one aspect of that person's experience. We're also looking at, what are the other things going on in other areas of your life? What are your family connections? What are your social supports? What's work like going on for you? And then looking at what are some strategies for you to get better? Because this diagnosis does not mean you have this forever. There is a path forward. There is a way to build on your skills and improve your quality of life. But the problem that then might come from people of just looking online, seeing, okay, I meet this diagnosis, and then not seeking out mental health support, is they then don't have the structure of a mental health professional talking them through, what does this mean for you and how do you get help and what are some ways we can move forward? So I hope that if people online or people who are seeing things online and relating to a diagnosis then take that information and go and speak to a professional to look at what are some options for support for them.
1: Yeah. When those barriers aren't so high, like, you know, speaking about like an ADHD diagnosis specifically, like there are many examples of friends of mine that I've heard have struggled to get, you know, onto a wait list that's shorter than a few months, right? Mm-hmm. And then it comes down to the cost of that. And so it's, I guess there's certainly a call to action here around it's, you know, fine and reasonable to come across content that might speak about and destigmatize and you know, peel the curtain away on maybe certain aspects of people's mental health, but then it's worth maybe speaking to your GP or going to another, you know, mental health expert around like a psychologist or a counselor or someone that can try and help guide you in the right direction, because a diagnosis is one thing. Medication may well be another thing, but that should not be the end of the journey.
2: Yeah, that's right. And for some people, they might just want more understanding and clarity for themselves. So they might see something online and feel, oh, like I thought there was something wrong with me because I've always had these traits, but now sharing with other people online, they might not be feeling as alone. But if you are feeling concerned or these traits that you relate to online are having a big impact on your life, then I would suggest going through the process of getting mental health support from a professional.
0: Expert advice right there.
1: that's what this show is all about. Yeah. And the show is well. Stick with us as we continue the conversation with Lily about psychology, pop psychology, social media.
0: We'll keep debunking it.
1: Hashtag content, if you will. All that and more coming up very soon on Well, All Well.
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9: Keen to keep the conversation going about health and well-being? 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
1: You are here on Well, Well, Well with Jack and Jake, and we're speaking with Lily from Under the Rainbow at Thorn Harbour Health about psychology in the digital age. I sound like a communications lecturer.
0: You know, and I keep on harping on about this algorithm, like just sucking you in. And it's so ironic because, you know, it's making me not want to use the apps. Like they design it to suck you in and use it more and sell you more stuff and buy your attention and put ads in front of you. But I'm like, this app isn't even usable. Like it's not even functional.
1: It just feels like I'm just watching a big banner ad and I'm like, this is not, what I'm here for. And it's also harrowing because, like, on the train, I very deliberately try not to look at my phone on the train, but then I will look at everyone else's phone on the train, which is probably kind of rude of me. But, like, the percentage of people that are simply on Instagram reels, terrifying, to be honest.
0: But, I mean, Lily, like, I can definitely list a bunch myself, but I'm really interested to hear, like, what are your pet peeves? Like, when you're scrolling, you know, it's one thing to not be an expert in the field and to be able to scroll and be like, that's insane.
1: That seems weird. Yeah.
0: that's not true. Yeah. I know that's not true. But, you know, as someone who is actually an expert in the field, like, what drives you up the wall when you're scrolling?
2: There are several things.
0: I cannot wait.
1: I'm literally taking notes, please.
2: Often I'll see just like blank statements of psychology says this, or which is like, what do you mean by psychology?
0: Who's research? Psychology?
2: Yeah, who is this psychology? I would like to meet her. Yeah. I'm like, who? Yeah, like people aren't sharing like up-to-date research, or they're just like blank statement of if you do this one thing, then this means this. Something that I've seen a lot is the sharing of love languages. So I'm not sure if you're familiar.
0: Oh, that's
2: with
0: such a good
2: languages.
0: Point.
2: So Chapman was a Baptist pastor in the US who had
1: great stuff.
2: Yeah, in 1992 developed this book on the five love languages.
0: Yep.
2: And I see this a lot online. If you do acts of service, if your love language is acts of service and your partner that's not their love language, then you're not compatible. And what has been found in research since is there are no distinct love languages that can, like there aren't distinct five love languages that have been empirically evidence supported that people fit these five distinct ways of showing love and receiving love. That often people, what has been found in research since, that people will typically endorse all areas of the love languages. So they're not distinct traits. And I've had people in my personal life say to me, like, what are your love languages? I'm like, I'm not responding to that question because I don't believe in that.
1: Do you bite often and go like, the love languages are actually fake?
2: I do. I'm like, well, there's like no evidence behind that.
1: It's like that and like MBTI.
2: Yeah.
1: Myers-Briggs. And, like, some people in some circles get, like, really obsessed with MBTI.
0: I love
1: like
0: Myers-Briggs.
1: Especially, I remember when I was in Korea for a few months and, like, on Grindr and Tinder and everything, like, everyone would be what's your MBTI? Like, oh, I'm not compatible with that. And I'm like, are you okay?
0: Yeah. Although I'm proud of mine because mine's the same as Miranda Priestly. Aww. And also Darth Vader.
1: Is MBTI real or is it also just not particularly well backed by any sort of meaningful evidence?
2: I think with that description of personalities and with this identification with traits, it is not necessarily helpful as a way of understanding yourself and others.
1: Yeah.
2: So it is not helpful to assume that we just fit one personality trait and that describes your entire being and who you are, or that just one love language describes who you are and how you love other people.
1: We're multifaceted.
2: Yes, that's right. And there's also different experiences for people in different upbringings, different cultural groups that I think it's not helpful just to have one way.
0: Totally. I mean, you know, I guess it would be the same as if like I came into my session and was like, you know, it's because I'm a Pisces. Mm. Like, surely, do you get that often? Do you just have to be like, yep, so.
2: I actually haven't had that often.
0: No one comes in and blames it on their zodiac.
2: Some people might share that jokingly, but yeah, I haven't had people really like, come
1: because
2: to
1: I'm
2: me.
1: A Gemini. Yeah.
0: It's interesting though. I feel like at the base sort of like desire of those sort of like pop psychology, pseudo psychology things is like, you know, a want for us to be able to like understand each other and find maybe, I don't know, like a shortcut to understanding that or explaining someone else's behavior, explaining, you know.
1: I imagine there's also like a almost a tribalist kind of side to it as well, where it's like you want to feel part of a community in that way. It's like to be able to fit in with it, you know, a certain kind of extrovert or introvert or someone that's a little bit sort of more flexible, like in different social circles. I understand why people might be attracted to it, but
0: But I suppose
1: it's pretty uncommon that people would be like, no, INFJ is all like the only INFJ in but yeah. people are in my life.
0: But I suppose it's like, you know, what you said is that we're a lot more complex than that. We're a lot more multifaceted. And it's not really helpful for being able to understand yourself. Like, like you said, you know, like it's kind of this like shortcut to understanding yourself, maybe. Yeah, it's very interesting realm, isn't it? That's pseudopsychology. Do you have any other pet peeves? Anything else that gets you?
2: Can't think of anything else. Like some of the talk around attachments or people, attachment styles or sometimes people talking about, like if you have an anxious attachment style, you will always have an anxious attachment style, which is not true. And often what I find frustrating about what is shared online is viewing things as this is one distinct way of being and not talking about our capacity to be flexible and to change and to get better.
0: That's so interesting. Do you feel, do you feel like maybe like, this is literally just me conjecture right now, but you know, maybe like some people sort of like hide behind those things if they're like, well, this is just like how I am and I have an anxious attachment style or I have an avoidant attachment style. Do you find like some people sort of like come in with those like preconceptions about who they are as a person because of something that they've seen
1: and that they're not malleable, I suppose.
2: I guess for some people that could be a barrier to change or lead to cognitive inflexibility of, well, this is how it's always been. And maybe that doesn't create the opportunity for change and opportunity to viewing things in a different perspective. And yeah, creating, opportunities to change.
0: Yeah. This is so interesting because I feel like, you know, this is something that like, you know, everyone deals with in their life, like your relationships and things like that. So I feel like everyone can really get something out of this conversation. You know, and I suppose leading on from that, when you're online, like, how do you think like people can engage with social media and, you know, these feeds in a really productive way? Like,
1: Before we go to that one, I have a bit of a like quick sidebar question. If you have people pull out the DSM-5 or something in like, in I don't know, like a video or whatever, they're like, so it actually says this, and people completely fundamentally misunderstand what they're reading. Do you feel compelled to jump in the comments? Because I see people pull up the comment sections in videos. I have not touched the comment section with like a 10-foot pole for the last 10 years. I don't go near that stuff. But do you feel compelled to be like, guys, actually?
2: Yeah.
1: Well, like you want to, but you're like, I'm not sure I want to walk into this cesspit.
2: No, that's true. Yeah, it's interesting. So when we talk about leading into diagnoses before, and when you just mentioned the DSM-5 says this, for mental health professionals and for psychologists, we are also trained in the DSM-5, the ICD-11, and
1: very quickly.
0: I don't know what that is.
1: There's an acronym here. Sorry, diagnostic.
2: Statistical manual by the American Psychological Society, and the ICD-11 is the international classification of diseases. So those are our diagnostic tools that we use, but that is just one aspect of a psychological assessment. So we're also looking at, what are people's background history? What is your developmental history? Are there any genetic links? What's your family history? What is going on for you situationally in your life as well? And also looking at, are there other possible causes for your experience? So are there physical health concerns? Do you need to speak to your GP? Are there neurological concerns that might also be impacting the symptoms and your experiences? And so I think online with that example that you gave of people just saying, well, the DSM-5 says this, and they're looking at one specific line in the DSM-5, that is not a comprehensive psychological assessment.
1: Cool you jets, guys.
0: So, I mean, you know, speaking about the comment section, would you generally recommend to stay away from the comment section if you're trying to engage with this material online productively?
2: I myself stay away from the comment section because I don't want to get frustrated. But I think there are healthy ways to engage with mental health content online. So for people who are online and maybe want to feel a sense of belonging and connection with people, or if they're feeling quite isolated and people might just be interested in these mental health topics and want to know more.
1: Yeah.
2: Really taking that with a grain of salt. and maybe viewing these online spaces as more of a peer support group.
0: Sure.
2: And viewing what people are sharing as anecdotal information. So mm-hmm. it's like if a friend, like you would talking to a friend, if a friend has said, well, you should do X, Y, Z, it's like, okay, I'll think about that yes. and then decide what I do further. Being quite careful with not taking what is shared as fact. If we mm-hmm. also don't know who has shared this information, what is their expertise, what is the purpose of yep. sharing this information.
0: Yep. Yeah. So, you know, I suppose the next step, so say that someone has been online, they've seen a few things, they're like,
1: who hasn't been online? We keep talking about going online. I'm like, with a few clicks of my mouse, I became a mom on that. Like, it's not, the internet is not a place we go anymore. Unfortunately, no. It's just kind of, we're constantly online.
0: Exactly. Mm-hmm. Okay. So you've been online. You have existed online and you've been watching some stuff and you're sort of thinking about it a little bit more and you're like, I think I'm going to go speak to someone. I'm going to unpack this. You know, what happens then? What does it look like, you know, coming to visit Lily at Under the Rainbow at Thorn Harbour Health? What does a first sort of session look like? What can people expect when they sort of come in the door?
2: Yeah. So a first session with any psychologist, you'll be going over confidentiality and consent. So understanding the limitations of confidentiality in a first session. There might be a discussion around fees, what sessions might look like, how long sessions are going to go for. Typically, a psychology session is 50 minutes.
0: Yeah.
2: Within the first session, it's also the psychologist understanding a bit more about what's going on for you. Mm-hmm. So, what has been happening in your life? What is your background? What is working for you right now? What isn't working for you? Mm-hmm. Have you had therapy before? What's been helpful in therapy in the past? What hasn't been helpful? And understanding a bit more what's brought you into this space.
0: Mm-hmm.
2: So, in the first session, you might also do an outcome measure. So, okay. something like the depression and anxiety stress scales called yep. the DAS or the K10,
0: yep.
2: which just looks at what are your levels of distress right now and then what do they look like 6 sessions
0: sure.
2: In to see how that progress is going.
0: Mm-hmm.
2: The psychologist then might talk a bit about what potential therapies might be helpful.
0: Okay.
2: So understanding a bit more, what are your goals? So if you're presenting with anxiety, is something like CBT or ACT, which is acceptance and commitment therapy, mm-hmm. is that going to be helpful?
0: Yep.
2: And then talking through if that fits with that person. The first session, it's also a focus on building rapport. So mm-hmm. the psychologist might share a little bit about themselves, their okay. likes and interests, and seeing if you're both going to work together and be a right fit. Because as a client, if you are not feeling connected with your psychologist or if you're feeling a bit unsure about them, that's going to impact the work as well. So you want to be feeling comfortable, like you can trust the person that you're working with and that you have a shared understanding of what the sessions are going to look like.
1: And it's important that people know that it's going to take time, right?
2: Yeah,
1: like,
2: yeah.
1: you know, like the first session is certainly not like, I've had my depression cured. Like, that's not how that works.
0: Yeah, that's what I thought happened.
1: No, not quite.
0: No?
1: That's why I figured I felt compelled to be like,
0: so I go in and
1: set your expectations.
2: Yeah.
1: Even after 6 sessions, you know, you might not see quite as big of a
0: you
1: change.
0: This is an ongoing journey.
2: That's right.
1: There potentially could be an ongoing journey.
2: Yeah. And I also want to preface that by saying you don't have to have a mental health diagnosis to see a psychologist.
0: Yeah.
2: So there could be a number of reasons why you want to see a psychologist. That doesn't mean that you will get a diagnosis every time you see a psychologist.
0: Mm-hmm.
2: You might want to talk to someone and have a safe space to share what's going on for you, process things that's happened in your life, and have that space you might not have outside of that therapeutic time where you can share and talk through things that are happening for you in your day-to-day life.
1: Rock on.
0: Yeah, wonderful.
1: I think we're pretty much out of time for this episode, but thank you very much, Lily, for kind of debunking a little bit of, I guess, some of the myths we see on the web, if you will.
0: On
1: the World Wide Web. And if you want to learn more about Thorn Harbour Health's mental health services, you can head to thornharbour.org. 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
2: Thank you so much for having me. It's been lovely.
0: That is all the time we have on this episode of Well, Well, Well. 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
1: Welcome to So Basically, a youth music program where all genres, styles, and eras of music are celebrated. 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

for another Saturday of music that is far from so basic. Today, I'm celebrating NAIDOC Week by playing exclusively Indigenous artists on this episode today. And I hope you'll join me in celebrating the incredible Indigenous culture by listening to these songs with me. And the idea of NAIDOC Week, if you're not familiar with it, NAIDOC stands for National Aborigines and Islanders Day Observance Committee, and it recognises Torres Strait Islanders and describes a whole week of recognition, because it used to be one day, but back in 1991, it changed to a week in July. And so I'm really excited to be platforming some of my favorite Indigenous artists. Some of these artists I've never actually played on the show before, and I think a few of them I have. But to kick up, open the show, I have 2000 and Whatever by Electric Fields. One half of Electric Fields is Indigenous. I'm a really big fan of this song. A bit of a fun fact is that this song was actually supposed to be in Eurovision in 2019, but got beat by Kate Mulhydke's Zero Gravity. But both are absolutely phenomenal songs, and this song especially, like, if you're going to ask me now, I mean, I kind of prefer this song to Zero Gravity, but you didn't hear that from me. And I have a very special connection with this song. It's one that I frequently play it on my iPod back in the day as a kid. I say back in the day as if it wasn't like 2019, but it scares me to think that that's like, what? I can't do maths. Like 6 years ago. Jeez. 7 years ago. Oh my God. That's crazy. I'm just going to have like a crisis now. No time for that. But some other artists that I am going to be playing today are some Thelma Plum up in the mix, got some King Stingray, who I actually had the privilege of seeing live back in 2023. Incredible energy. Some Emma Donovan. My mum actually went to an Emma Donovan show last night, and she came back with like extremely positive reviews. And I've also got the legendary Archie Roach as well. And one of my very first concerts as well was a Dan Sultan concert at the Zoo. So we've got him a bit near the end of the show, but to open things up, here's 2000 and Whatever. Happy NAIDOC Week, everybody. Yeah.

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0: listening to So Basically, and the song that you just heard was Therapy by Bujra. And I really hope that you have enjoyed today's episode of So Basically. I know I have. I'm really excited that I got to celebrate NAIDOC Week with you. And, you know, here's to many more. And I'm very, very grateful to, you know, be celebrating such like, well, I mean, it's actually like one of the world's oldest cultures, indigenous culture. So I'm really happy that I'm able to celebrate that. And I will continue to do so, even, you know, when it's not NAIDOC Week, every other day of the week. But I really am glad that you joined me today in this episode of So Basically. I have a lot more fun planned next week as well. I've got some of the new Rebecca Black to play for you. She's announced an album, which is huge. And just like, I feel like next week, it's going to be full of some of the new releases. But, you know, it's not the end of this episode just yet. I've got one more song for you to end off the show. I have Kimberly Calling by Dan Saltwin, who was actually my very first concert when I was a kid. And my dad embarrassed the hell out of me and heckled Dan Saltwin and said, "Play us a bit of Southern Sun," which is a song that he covered. And Dan Saltwin replied and was like, "Actually, I think we can do our own songs." I wanted to actually like dive, and I was like actually ready to dive embarrassment right then and there. I was like, "Dan, why would you do that?" Definitely a core memory of mine for sure. So very glad to be ending the show with such a special song. This is just such a beautiful song. Very beautiful album as well. One that I grew up with a lot as well. I remember some long road trips playing this album in the car as well. So thank you so much again for joining me to celebrate NAIDOC Week. I hope to see you soon, hopefully next week. But until then, here's Kimberly Calling.
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1: National Radio News. Hello, I'm Laura Devoy. South Australia Police says it is investigating a death which Liberal Senator Karen Little claims occurred after an apparent failure to connect to 000. In a statement, SAPOL says it repeatedly attempted to contact Senator Little yesterday after she released a statement on social media, but was informed by a staff member her office would not be providing any information to police. SAPOL says it spoke with the senator today and subsequently made contact with the family of an individual who died at a regional hospital yesterday. An investigation into the cause and circumstances of the death is now underway. Meantime, Telstra says it conducted 639 welfare checks following yesterday's outage. Chief Financial Officer Michael Ackland says that was on callers who were unable to connect to 000 using the Telstra network.
2: Now, that's out of 33,000 calls that were successfully connected through the course of the day. And we're working through those welfare checks. There is still 170 that are with the police. And now once we hand those to police, it is for them to comment and update on anything that's occurred there.
1: 20,000 people are expected to attend a rally tonight in honour of Indian Prime Minister Narendra Modi. Mr Modi is in Melbourne, where he met with Anthony Albanese earlier today. A small group of protesters has set up outside Docklands Stadium, holding signs which read, "Stop Modi's human rights abuses." Amnesty International previously called on the federal government to raise India's human rights records in today's talks. The US and Iran again traded strikes today after US President Donald Trump last night declared the ceasefire was over. The US Central Command says approximately 90 Iranian military targets were struck along Iran's coastline. Iran says it targeted US military sites in Kuwait, Qatar, and Bahrain with drones. State media is also reporting 3 people were killed by the American strikes. An independent review into Tasmania Police has found a significant rise in mental health and family violence incidents. Dispatch incidents across both categories more than doubled over the past decade, while the number of family violence incidents grew by 250%. The review has made 39 recommendations to improve frontline policing. Commissioner Donna Adams says they would inform organisational priorities, future planning, and discussions with partner agencies. Business leaders from across Queensland are being urged to support a statewide biosecurity initiative. Shannon Kirkwood has the details.
3: Businesses have met in Cairns today for the state government and Queensland Farmers Federation-backed biosecurity in the boardroom event. CFF CEO Joe Shepherd says biosecurity risk management can be embedded by every company, not just those in agriculture. She says business leaders are now starting to ask the right questions. Is biosecurity on the risk register? Are people trained to respond? And what would a breach cost? She says a range of resources are available from the QFF website to support businesses to get the biosecurity conversation started.
1: Turning to sport, in rugby union, Declan Meredith will make his international debut this weekend when the Wallabies take on France. Meredith has been named to start in the halves alongside club teammate Ryan Lonergan. He replaces Carter Gordon, who is out with a calf injury. The Wallabies will face France in Brisbane on Saturday. And in tennis, the women's finalists will be decided tonight at Wimbledon. 7th seed Coco Gauff and 10th seed Karolina Muchova will contest the first semi-final, with 9th seed Linda Noskova and 12th seed Marta Kostyuk to feature in the second.
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4: The INS is broadcast from the unceded lands of the Yalukit Willem clan of the Boonwurrung peoples. 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
6: Yes, indeed, folks. You are on the INS, the only intersex show in the world that we're aware of, and definitely in Australia, that is about and by our community for all of us, which means all of you. Thank you very much, Warren, for the Drive program and the opportunity for me to forward announce the show. I am Paul Byrne Moroney, and this is not only show one of season two of the INS for 2026, it is our NAIDOC week show. And every single year so far, we've been so blessed to have a member of the First Nations LGBTIQA plus SB community on the show. Originally, we had Todd Fernando and Dan Powell. Then last year, we had Peter Waples-Crowe. And shortly, we'll be introducing you to, dare I say, our megastar community member to join us and talk all things deadly. So top of the evening to you, Cody.
7: Yes, shout out to all our intersexy and endo lovely listeners out there. Welcome to season two of 2026. I'm proud to be along for the ride once more. This is going to be a hell of a show. I'm really looking forward to it. I'm kind of like raring at the bit to get into it. As always, we want you to be part of the conversation. We want you to get involved with the show. And you can reach out to us by SMS 0427-569-949 or email us on air at joy.org.au.
6: Absolutely. Now, folks, if you are overseas or you're just hiding under a rock, NAIDOC Week happens here in Australia July 5 to 12 each year, and this year's theme is 50 Years of Deadly, marking five decades of NAIDOC Week, a week dedicated to amplifying and celebrating Aboriginal and Torres Strait Islander peoples and culture. For 50 years, NAIDOC themes have spoken to survival, resistance, culture and pride. And as I say, it is therefore appropriate for us to have our guest who is on tonight. And we can't wait to talk to them. And I'm actually going to share the honour of the introduction by handing it over to Cody, because it was actually Cody who organised this wonderful guest. Cody.
7: Absolutely. And you're correct. We have... That's the deadliest person I know personally. We got Mama Mad B, who describes themselves as the OG non-binary deity born out of hate to bring love to all your worlds. They've also said they can't wait to pop their joy cherry. Mad B, consider it popped. Welcome to the I in Us.
8: Hi.
9: How are we, Paul and Cody? And hi, everybody listening.
6: So wonderful to have you on your show, everyone's show.
9: Yeah, so, great. Coming to you from Ngunnawal Land.
6: Yes, yeah. That's right, yeah. Yes. And I normally say it's probably the first time I've ever actually not said Cody chimes in every week from Ngunnawal Ngunnawal country.
7: Yeah. 1 week we outnumber you, Paul.
6: Well, there you go. It must have been some kind of silent little thing in my head that I just couldn't dare be here in Naam, here in the Yellowcat Willing clan of the Boonwurrung people in St Kilda, and be outnumbered by two folk from up your way. But
9: yeah, it's not turning out, bro.
6: Cody.
7: Yeah, you weren't actually always from Ngunnawal country, so I was wondering if you could give us just like a little bit of a background, a little bit from how you got from there to here, where you came from, all that kind of good stuff.
9: Yeah, sure. So for those who don't know me, I'm from far north Queensland. I grew up sort of in between Cairns and New South Wales and Cape York, Weipa and the Torres Strait, mostly a community called Napranum, just south of Weipa. Shout out to everybody up there. I'm actually from the lands around Karanda, near Cairns, called Jabaganji, and I'm adopted by the people of the Karag Nation, which is around Thursday Island, Horn Island, and one of the largest island groups or clans within the Torres Strait. I was up there until like 2015. I have four children. My daughter has intellectual disabilities and stuff, so we decided we'd go to Canberra when we heard the thing called the NDIS was coming out.
6: Yes.
9: Ended up moving down.
6: Yeah, it's a good place. It's a good place to approach and somewhat, I suspect, attack.
9: Yeah.
6: Yeah.
9: It was. And also being close to Sydney without being too close because the parentals and stuff were living in

0: I love that. And folks, as everyone knows, we're not allowed to swear in this time slot, but I think we can say plebiscite.
1: Yep. I've tried that. That's a neologism. You get over that.
2: Yeah. Anyway,
1: It's just like we're tearing through a lot of context very quickly here.
0: It's good. And Cody, let's talk about how we'll just go fly into it. Cody, how did you meet Mad B, as we've affectionately come to know them?
1: Indeed, the plebiscite. I was thinking about that term. It was like Mad B was always dragged out, decked out, lippy on, always on the front line, always protecting the community, and like the OG non-binary deity, genuinely a deity. It's just I can't think of what Canberra protests look like without Mama Mad B. And to have someone like that who is so protective and so loving and so integrated into the community. You're right, there would be a right if you'd ever left, but the going away party would be one of the best of all time in Canberra.
0: It'd be enough to bring me up to Ngambri Ngunnawal country just for the farewell. And you also, and well, we could talk about it in the next couple of minutes or later, but, you know, I can imagine you might appear in one of your many forms, maybe, you know, as in you've been doing drag since 2017 after all. So, you know, I think that's probably what Cody's saying about, you know, there'd be basically, there's not much of a border between, the ACT and New South Wales and up north, but I think somehow the people of Canberra would actually build some sort of wall to prevent you from getting out. But you've appeared in so many forms and characters and entities.
2: I don't know about the straight people.
0: Yes.
1: I was about to say, Mama Mad B is as iconic as our bus shelters and the Belcon and Owl.
0: Oh, and the roundabouts in that case. And those rides.
2: I didn't even mention that about. That's a swear word.
0: Yeah, and the parkway that says, those signs that say. By the way, if you've never been up to Canberra, folks, like in New Melbourne, and that says, do not text and drive. In Canberra, it says text and drive, die in a ditch.
1: It's pretty intense. No wonder I was afraid of driving for so many years.
0: I tell you what, this is going to be an absolutely awesome show, folks. We cannot wait to continue this conversation with our wonderful deadly guest tonight. You are on the INS on Joy 94.9.
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0: Which is why you have all tuned in tonight, and we are very, very grateful that you have. And, of course, as we've been saying over and over and over and over and over again tonight, Cody and I are joined here for NAIDOC Week by the very, very deadly guest, Mad B, for the 50 Years of Deadly. And actually, something that you talked to us about during the week, Mad B, that I'd really like to get into is that up north when you were living on country and to, your many loved mobs, you were involved in youth work.
2: Yeah, so I was doing in Napranum at the PCYC there, which is now just Napranum PCYC. It was once run by KPCYC, and I was doing substance abuse and petrol sniffing and arts and crafts and stuff up there.
0: So, yeah.
2: 17 years of youth work experience all up.
0: Wow.
2: Yeah.
0: That's brilliant. So how did you get into that? Is that just because you were youthful and then not to say that you're not now.
2: Cody, you know where he lives, right?
1: Yeah. I'll show you the details later.
0: Oh, yeah, I was saying 50 years of deadly, but I don't know your age. So you could have been 60 or you could have been 40 years of deadly. I'm not too sure. But, yeah.
2: It was a case of circumstances. I took a grandmother back home from

0: my hospital visit in Cairns because I was just sort of floating around in Cairns doing my own thing, and then got back to Weeper with the grandmother and was living with them for a while, and then the job was offered at the PTYC at the youth centre. I sort of just started doing casual stuff, and then it just went from there, yeah.
1: What were some of the challenges that I'm sad to say that often, you know, the same challenges are happening all these years later. But what were some of the key challenges that youth were facing back then when you were doing that work?
0: Honestly, think of the kids in our third world who don't even have internet access and all of that jazz as well, and some houses still don't have running water properly and electricity and that.
1: Yeah.
0: That at that age was the standard. The kids were sniffing petrol that they could easily get from cars of workers and stuff, and still being chased and that. So there was a matter of education and stuff that had to happen and stuff around all of that as well. But yeah,
2: there's no excuse for it anywhere.
0: The word for it.
2: There's no excuse for it anywhere in the world, but there is especially no excuse for it in a world as wealthy as a so-called Australia. I think that's the thing that's always been like a hard thing to reconcile, a hard thing to sort of understand is how we can have so much wealth in this country, but we can't make it go around to truly protect the people who are most vulnerable.
0: Mm. I might just make a note for anybody listening. We don't get free houses and free cars and a
1: Yeah, that imperialistic, dare I use the word dogmatic, yeah, because I just found out recently that someone's stolen my saying that, you know, about karma's running over dogmas. Okay. But, you know, yeah, exactly. I mean, I grew up hearing that ridiculous slander towards Aboriginal people about not being able to use, and to misuse the so-called, you know, whatever support they get.
0: I was at a bonfire the other night and someone dropped the C word.
1: Yeah.
0: And the abbreviation of Aboriginal in like one sentence and brushed it off. Like, oh, I'm allowed to say this because I have special needs. And I was like,
2: are you though?
0: No.
1: They were saying it to you that they were allowed to say it because they have special needs. Yeah, that's just absolutely shocking. Actually, we do have a message in. We have our first message in. Cody, I'm going to give you one guess as to who it might be.
2: Oh, it's going to be our most prolific texter in around, Charlotte.
1: Charlotte has messaged in. Oh, my God, I've met Mad B. This is directly to you, Mad B. You came across me crying alone in Garema Place one day. You bought me a hot chocolate and gave me some great advice on how to deal with my family's bigotry. Wow, I've got the goosebumps all over my body. Oh my gosh. And I mean, thank you, Charlotte. It's vulnerable even to text that in and for us to have the opportunity to share that.
0: Love you, Charlotte. Those sort of moments, it's all organic and stuff. And so that sort of triggers like the other part of the conversation of Rainbow Mob, which is an organization that I'm in the process of laying the foundations for, which is specifically for those sort of occasions, basically. It's Australia's only that we have been able to find support service for under 25-year-old trans and queer Indigenous youth with a focus on trans, but because there isn't even a queer one, we're going to do both for now. But yeah, we have a retreat and stuff that we're hoping to have foster kids from New South Wales and southeastern Queensland who are queer or trans, again, with the priority being the trans ones to get them out of care. And then getting stuff happening, hopefully within every state and stuff and that within the next 5 years or a year, depending on how much money we can wipe you out of the government. But, you know, they are like a block with a stone. Let's not.
1: Cody, I can see you're itching to share something about that.
2: No, I'm just a little bit taken aback. I didn't realize like the timelines with Charlotte sort of overlapped like that. But like, I mean, to me, that just speaks to exactly who you represent to the community. Like, you turn up every time and you give when it's needed. It sounds like that. But all the work that you're doing up north, all the work that you're doing Rainbow Mob now, like that is who you are. You're just the person who wants to give and create safety, and I guess like to share something like more personal, We've had multiple conversations where you talked about your intersex children. And I just assumed, because knowing you have four kids, I just assumed one of your kids was intersex. And it only it only connected with me because we're both like people who are looking out for our communities. It's like, it only just occurred to me, you're referring to like my mob, the intersex barons, and myself personally, that like you're here to look out for us, you're here to protect us. And that's, that's just what you give so effortlessly. Sorry, that didn't really.
1: I'd like to think if the offer is open, I'd very much like to think that I could be one of those children as well. Now,
0: of course, baby. Well, I've been talking to them all the time, darling.
2: Yeah,
0: but, going out to like any trans and gender diverse or intersex babies out there. If you don't have anybody, and it doesn't matter on the race as well, like we still have white allies and stuff as part of Rainbow Mob as well. We're not going to be like, no, you're white, don't come and you can't, we can't help you. We're always happy to have a yarn and see where we can help you and all of that. Yeah.
1: I'd love you to unpack that more. And as listeners will know, and again, if you don't, then you've been hiding under a rock. But there's a global acceptance now within First Nations communities across Australia of Rainbow Mob referring to LGBTIQA plus SB community members. And I know that the letters within mob communities goes beyond that as well, as a kind of a global kind of community statement existence group. And in addition to that, you've actually maybe creating like an organization kind of slightly separate to that. So can you just unpack for us all the difference between the two?
0: In 2018, I started an organization called Rainbow Mob because I had like trans kids sleeping on my couch who I had met in similar or worse situations to a lovely Charlotte who we just heard from before. Please PM me, Charlotte. Hi, baby. Sorry. just through those situations, it's all just sort of grown organically from that sort of basic grassroots sort of thing, where it's then also been community who have known what I've been doing. If I've needed extra money for food for the kids who are in my house and stuff, it's just always sort of come up. And then when I started looking at what was going on around the country, and I did trips with a university from WA and got to go back up to the Torres Strait and through the Cape and stuff to places where I had spent time growing up and talking to schools and guidance counselors and stuff, and them sort of going, now there's nothing.
1: Yeah.
0: And then me knowing as well, like the suicide rate amongst especially black kids in remote communities, there is no physical proof, but like our brains can tell us, our brains can tell us that, you know, one of the most significant causes is just lack of education around who they are and everything, right down to being asexual and that sort of thing, because none of them even have learned what that means.
2: Yeah, I've had these incredible conversations with activists in the space, people who work with Black Rainbow, even the immaculate and incredible Star Lady, and it really is just a... You're doing so much with nothing all the time in that space. So even in the intersex space, I think... something like 0.5% of all LGBTIQA plus funding comes to like intersex causes. I think that was a study in Belgium. I'm probably talking well out. Like, I probably got like some of the numbers wrong here, but like I when I was working with AGA, when I was working with Interaction, I'd always say we do a lot with a little. And the work you do is literally with nothing. And so to have that sort of cultural impact, it is one of the greatest strengths that you have in the space.
0: It's a blessing, to be honest. And it just sort of organically, like that's just become my nature, or that was just always sort of been around me, isn't my nature. And I have four children and eight grandchildren as well, so they keep my maternalness pumping out there as well. So
2: One of the things that you're also talking about was you run Rainbow Mob as this organization, but you're also trying to make sure that the language exists for people who want to use the language, and creating that differentiation between the organization and having that terminology. I thought that was really interesting.
0: Yeah, so over the last couple of years, you would be aware, both of you, the term rainbow mob has been, as we said in the question, sorry that I got distracted from, has been used like all over the country. And it's a wonderful term that's been accepted. And we did not want to be somebody to be owning a term that all our mob can actually use and finally have ownership of, to identify ourselves. So we've just added, because our web address is rainbowmob.org.
1: Yeah.
0: We're just adding the .org when we're talking about ourselves and stuff. Yeah. So it's www.rainbowmob.org, and it is Rainbow Mob on Facebook and TikTok. I don't think there's a video yet on TikTok, but and
1: I know I tried to post about the show on TikTok because I knew you were on TikTok, and then I found that, oh, I need a video because I'm so kind of like undercooked on social media.
0: So.
1: So I'll get there, folks. And by the way, speaking of that, we now can't post live on Instagram because we only have just over 800 members, or followers, not 1,000. So if you're listening tonight, you could do the Iron Us a big favor by following us on Instagram to try to push our numbers up above 1,000 so we can do live posts from the studio as well.
0: Right. And get my followers out there, because I do have over 1,000.
1: Ah.
0: Get over there.
1: Get on over to the Iron Us on Instagram and join. Absolutely fantastic. Well, loving the conversation so far. Been a hoot. No doubt going to be a hoot for the rest of the show. You are on the Iron Us on Joy, and shortly we will be back with a Mad Bee.
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6: July 14th is International Non-Binary People's Day, a day to recognise and celebrate the experiences and triumphs of the non-binary community while further campaigning for understanding and acceptance. 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
1: Well, you are back with the Iron Us on Joy 94.9. We are here tonight for NAIDOC Week, 50 Years of Deadly. We are also on the first show of Season 2 for 2026 for the Iron Us, and we're here with the – and by the way, folks, if you could see Mad B on the Google Meet as I can, you would agree that there is a clown amongst us, and it's all out of the fun of everything that we're doing here tonight. Cody! Could you kick us off in the next second half of the show?
2: Like all this conversation about Rainbow Mob is incredible, and how much you give into the community. We did meet during the plebiscite dark times, awful times, but you weren't just motivated by marriage equality. You were also fundamentally motivated by safe schools. Like, what made that cause close to your heart, and like, what was your involvement with safe schools?
0: I have 4 children of my own, and I didn't know what their gender identities were at that time. My youngest is non-binary now, and they sort of had that journey going through high school and stuff. But also, I was on the protest line, front line of that. And it was one of my first ones that I actually appeared at fully dressed up in drag and stuff. And I might have misgendered myself and said, you know, very proudly how I was a trans masculine human and stuff in these bigot spaces, because they were called the Party for Freedom. If you want to have a laugh, check on YouTube for Crystal Ball Takes the Stage. You will not miss me in my big Aboriginal coloured flag flamenco dress and white sneakers. It was very classy.
2: Together.
0: That was the start of it, really. So that was my catchphrase, says, born out of hate to bring love to your world, because they wanted to call me Crystal Balls. So I actually was under Crystal Balls for a couple of years during the plebiscite and stuff. And then eventually the name hadn't clicked with me, and there was a lot of Crystal Balls around. And one of my children was just like, oh, you're our mum and our dad both. And I was just sort of, because, you know, I like playing around with words and stuff. I went, oh, wait there. That works in two ways. I can be a mum and dad both, or I can be a mad, hi, Paul, how are you?
2: No, that's literally what I was about to prompt you, because I know where Mad B comes from, and I love that story, and I love that energy, like mum and dad both, literally mum and dad both to anyone who might be lacking that role model, or anyone who just needs to feel protected, because we're all out here doing the hard work. We're all out here feeling kind of vulnerable. We all need a mum and dad both.
1: I didn't know that. I didn't know that. That's what I thought. You were just mad. So until I
0: no, I am mad. Hi, Paul.
1: Oh, I'm so glad I now have that insight. Yeah, and you know, it's not such a sad light, because I celebrate life. I've lost my mum and dad now, and you know, and when it's 9 years and 6 years ago, and I don't think any of us really have an insight into the impact our parents have in our lives, if we have had that good fortune to actually have that relationship. And I acknowledge here during NAIDOC Week that sadly not all members of the First Nations community have. So I want to acknowledge that. But, you know, it's when you do feel that loss that you maybe start to reach out to try to find other people who can fill that gap. And it sounds to me that that's something that you've done, maybe.
0: Well, yeah, I was really lucky that, like, I did find people and find my chosen family and stuff as a young girl growing up and stuff. Otherwise, yeah, who knows where.
1: Yeah, yeah, absolutely, definitely. Something that us intersex advocates have just started to do in the last year or so is here in Victoria, myself and now Interaction for Health and Human Rights are starting to work with VACHO or VACO to develop some resources about what it means to be intersex, but also support community controlled health organisations across Australia, including Two Spirits up in Queensland, to find First Nations community members who have innate variations of sex characteristics, because not only have we as intersex advocates and peer support representatives not been able to locate and therefore support, but also that's when we do reach out to, you know, Aboriginal health services and so forth, and individuals, they say the same thing. So I'm just wondering, it would be fantastic for us and our listeners to get some insights from yourself, maybe on, I guess, one, some of the challenges that might be existing in terms of those individuals feeling comfortable to share who they are, or their parents share that they have children with innate variations, and some of the steps that we all need to take to make that an easier pathway.
0: Yeah, sure. Of course, I decided to shrink down.
1: I was going to
0: mention as well, the ACT government actually released a report today that was actually done by a group of 10 queer Indigenous people, members of the ACT,
2: with either
0: you are from them. It's called By Us For Us. I was a part of that. My daughter was also a part of that. That's been 18 months in creation. And that's a foundation that has recommendations with narratives as to why the recommendations should be done, personally from myself and other members of the committee on there as well. So that's a great resource sort of going forward as well. But also, yeah, as you said, Bacho have got an amazing resource out at the moment as well for sister girls and brother boys, for anybody who's working in services out there. Because it's not the same thing as working with blackfellas. We are blackfellas, but we are a micro section of that community that have our own unique problems and own stuff that you're focusing as queer humans tenfold.
1: Yeah.
0: We don't have that support that's out there for us. We can't walk into any medical service.
1: Yes.
0: And be like, oh, this is my problem. Because if we go into that medical service, we know people, we're connected to them, or someone knows us through them or knows our family. So if we're not out and everything, yes. And especially if we're like under 18 and that, we've got no chance. And so if there isn't that education available out there on these basic things like diseases and even the labels and everything, it's contributing to our children who are dying in these communities that don't even have the education, but also the parents. Like the worst story of all, and yeah, this is going to be a trigger warning because, yeah, people's going to cry. But a person who I myself was friends and sort of knew and stuff and that, and sort of had inklings as to where their gender was and stuff, and they were already a young adult male in their mid-20s, and they'd just done enough and decided to turn themselves into a fireball as such front of the whole community. And it's not small little things. These people are making statements to try and draw attention and stuff for these reasons, and no one really knows. Like, yeah,
1: yeah,
0: education, yeah.
2: That's that much pain in your soul that's the only way you feel like you can get vindication in the world is horrific. But just for our listeners' sake, we do have support resources through the Joy Media website, joy.org.au/support. So, yes.
0: And Beyond Blue and Lifeline are amazing resources as well, and Kids Helpline.
2: All those there.
0: Yeah.
1: Yeah.
2: All those are there. Switchboard, IPSA, Black Rainbow's there. Like, there's all sorts of resources there. But, like, with the trigger warning, we always want to make sure that those support services are put front and center. So,
0: definitely.
2: Horrific.
1: Thank you for that.
0: The people up there are facing. It's not just because of the creators and stuff, but remembering that a lot of these communities are seeing this stuff regularly, and it's like a regular cycle. And a lot of the families will say, here comes the cycle again. And then there'll be like 4 or 5 deaths in the community all in a row.
1: Yes.
2: Intergenerational trauma.
0: Yeah.
1: What role does stigma play in family members? It's a Dorothy Dix for folk. I know that stigma plays a big role. If you could talk to us about perhaps.
0: It's honestly that one word that was never in our language but is drummed into us because of Christianity and stuff is shame. It kills people. Like, if you're embarrassed and stuff, and it's the same level as the Asian families and stuff, when you bring shame on your family, you're bringing shame on all of your family, not just the family in your house and stuff. And other people are allowed to be judgmental and stuff. So shame is one of the worst words in the world. And that's why I've always sort of said no shame. And it's sort of been tried to be used in statements and stuff with stuff, but it still hasn't been acknowledged, like, at that bottom level, how much influence just that one word and action of being shame
1: affect,
0: like, preschoolers walking into preschool who don't have that confidence just to walk up to the teacher and be like, hi, I'm such and such.
1: Yeah.
0: They'll be shame and playing in the corner, or they'll be naughty so they can get to their home. And that's every level, not just preschool, but that's the way we identify and stuff to get out of things and stuff. It's usually that one. Yeah.
1: Yeah. And we often hear, whether or not we, are working in, Aboriginal affairs, if I can minimize the work to that, title in this moment, about intergenerational trauma within First Nations community. But I think one of the reasons why it continues to be intergenerational is the lack of intergenerational shame by the colonists. Many of us have grown up hearing, oh, well, it wasn't my family, or, you know, my family's only been in Australia for 50 years. Well, folks, mine's been here since 1837. We're Irish Catholic. We've been involved in reconciliation for about 4 generations, but that doesn't mean that we as an entity, as a community of people who basically invaded this country through whatever means, through whatever role, ought not to be thinking about our intergenerational responsibility in the trauma. And you said to us the other day, maybe, that shame is not a word from the Aboriginal language that exists, that the languages that you're across, you know. So it is, even that has been imposed on your communities as well. But
0: it's also sadly a word then that doesn't affect your listeners within the Indigenous families and stuff listening and stuff, and especially Indigenous families who may have had children with intersex variations, because it's the same factor of having a child who's born with a mutation or with something different and there can be so many different things. Like if they're from remote communities, it could be seen as being demonic, or it can just be sorted when they're flown into the city, and then it's brushed under the carpet forever. And it may be when they're an adult and stuff that some shit comes up medically or other issues arise, and they're like, well, wait, then no, you can't be right, doctor. And the doctor's just like, well, no, sorry, you carry both chromosomes or anything that could be possible with variations and stuff.
1: Yeah.
0: But then just kind of like, as you said, Paul, for yourself, even finding out later in life and that, and these people who have then been told that sort of thing is demonic, like, All that they would have seen is in porn with Herms and that. Yeah.
2: I think one of the beautiful things you reflected on was this idea that a lot of the Indigenous cultures is fixated on sort of like men's business, women's business. And so there's this idea that intersex people within that structure could bridge the gap, especially if there's no shame felt. But yeah, as soon as you put it into that medicalized context, as soon as you frame intersex children as a problem to fix, to not even have like language or health structures or safety structures in any kind of way within community, that's a devastating thing to contemplate.
0: Yeah, no, definitely. And we've spoken to midwives and stuff who don't even still know what intersex is.
1: Oh, in the so-called mainstream as well. I've just made.
0: Well, they do think of it as being people who are apologies for the word, but
2: they think of it. All right, we're good with the word on this show.
1: But you're absolutely You're absolutely right, and that's why we're doing the work. But as any of us who have been involved in Aboriginal affairs or work, or I've been involved in heritage and health and all sorts of stuff over the years, you know, we're not the Aboriginal community, the First Nations Australian community. You know, I hate the word term close the gap. I often say reverse close the gap. They have the strength, they've demonstrated the strength, they've survived 60,000 years. You know, it's about us. Enabling that strength come forward. Yeah,
2: Coach. Well, I'm going to call you out there because I would say that they thrived for 60,000 years. It's the last 200 years that they've survived.
1: Yeah, that's a fair call. That's a fair call.
0: You know what we need, and we need to be able to have people who will listen to us as we tell you what we need.
1: Yes.
0: And it's not about us taking the whole country back or anything. It's just having people support and everything.
2: It's about autonomy.
0: I love that word, right?
1: Yeah. Sovereignty and self-determination are not just words. They're actual, words can get in the way sometimes, but sometimes it's necessary to bring issues to the awareness. Wonderful conversation we're having. It's been very deep. Again, as Cody said earlier, if anyone has been triggered tonight or if anything has come up for you, please go to www.joy.org.au/support, where many of those organizations that we talked about earlier are listed. You are on the INS on Joy 94.9.
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2: Welcome back to all our listeners for our opening show, our NAIDOC Week show. We've got the immaculate Mama Mad Bee on the line, and this is where we enter into what is perhaps my favorite part of the show. It's a little thing we call our guests are human to ding.
1: Dong.
2: So, we've gone into a very intense conversation here, but as I always say, our community is not defined by our trauma, is not defined by our activism. I don't think you're defined by your trauma and activism as well. So what are the things in your life that bring you joy? I know you have a significant number of pets.
0: Yeah. I do overdo the pets. I've got 2 cats and 2 dogs. And 4 children and 8 grandchildren. So those ones all definitely bring me joy. But also queer joy and happiness is like the best thing in the world and always brings me joy, is having joy with other people and especially with queer friends and family and chosen people, which I get to love.
2: Every Pride event, I see you up front in the middle of it, soaking up all that joy. And
0: it doesn't matter how late I was up that night before.
1: So you mean that wherever and whenever anyone sees you at any time of day in 24 hours, 7 day a week clock, you're going to look like you've been up all night?
0: Pretty much. That's my go-to, okay? It's my go-to.
2: It's a vibe. It's a style.
1: Sorry, what was that?
0: Isn't it yours as well?
1: Oh, well, no, I don't have the excuse of having been up all night. I just have the appearance of having.
0: That's right, sorry.
1: Yes, yeah. Although lately with the World Cup, although the controversy, which is quite normal for the World Cup.
0: You were mentioning that the other day.
1: I like to watch elite sport, but ironically, I also like to talk about our community in relation to elite sport, and I'm giving a talk at Vic Sport in a couple of weeks with Stephanie Summers, who was on our very first show this year. And is an elite athlete, so we'll talk about that later on. Cody, it's NAIDOC. Let's throw one last question to Mad Bee to finish up this wonderful theme.
2: I actually just did want to dig into something the creative part, because it's not just the persona, it's not just who you are, the community. You are a performance artist. You turn up on the burlesque scene in Canberra, the drag scene in Canberra.
1: Oh, yes. I'm sorry. I want to know about that. Yes.
2: Do you have any shows upcoming? What's going on for you at the moment?
0: I'm hosting the ANU Ball in August.
1: Oh, wow.
0: We have a Halloween ball on – we have a Halloween show on Halloween where I'm doing Mama Mad Bee's 9 Circles of Hell.
1: Right. Only 9?
0: Yeah, that's all there is, baby. We're not going more. I've checked. It's only 9. Don't do things to my head.
1: We've got a couple of minutes up our sleeve. I mean, it's obviously not the 7 sins of something else. Can you unpack one of them for us? Can you unpack one of the 9?
0: I can't remember the term of it, but it's all about silence and repetitiveness and stuff. Yeah. And it's supposed to be the first one. And so we're just going to have a dancer dancing a set routine on a loop for that whole one. We're going to just try and make things interactive. We haven't found a venue yet because my focus still at the moment is rainbowmob.org and trying to get that off the ground. But yes, that's happening. And if there is any financial people out there who know about the financial stuff that goes alongside the legal stuff with Constitution, contact me or contact these people and they can put you through to me.
1: Rainbowmob.org. Cody.
2: Yeah. Dante's Inferno is my favorite Christian fanfic in terms of just this guy writing about his vision of hell and dunking on all the people in his life that he hated and where he put them specifically. That feels a little bit of queer pride as well. That feels we want to dunk some of our enemies. But I think the question that we want to close with is, because it is NAIDOC week, NAIDOC's theme is 50 years of deadly. How important is staying deadly, and how do you stay deadly?
0: I have learned that, firstly, staying deadly is super important because it's what gives us our strength. It's what gives us our pride. And I have also learned that patience and sitting in silence and self-care is the best act of rebellion. And that's the only way that we're going to keep deadly, because if we don't look after ourselves, ain't nobody else going to do it. We've already known that for 200 years, but, got to remind ourselves. But also, if we don't care about ourselves, then who's going to care about everything that's in our lives and stuff, we've got to focus on them as well. And we've got to be a role model for our babies. So whatever that self-care is, do it.
2: I think that was something I actually learned specifically from Paul, is that it's not how you connect with the culture. It's not how you connect with people. It's the time you're willing to invest to just sit and absorb. I want to reflect because I was in Melbourne a few weeks ago, and Paul took me around to these beautiful sort of Aboriginal memorial sites and cultural sites. And one of the things that still sticks with me right now was like looking at a map that was drawn in terms of just like, that was just drawn in terms of like, not so much in terms of like geographical accuracy or topographical accuracy or any kind of mathematical sort of thing. It was just sort of like a, here is what the land is to me in terms of like, these are the places around me and these are the people who live there. But then it was talking about song lines being silenced in like all these different mountain ranges. And it talked to me about how like, there's this really fundamental relationship and just exactly what the cost of it being extinguished was.
0: And that was really helpful. Connect our country. No matter where it is, there's probably a song line that you're walking on or crossing over. We're lucky here in Ngunnawal because a lot of our stuff also acknowledges the song lines that are still here and the intersections and stuff and that. And Far North Queensland and Queensland are really good at that sort of stuff in Northern Territory and that as well. But then there's a lot of difference as well between it. But definitely the song lines are like the core.
1: It's interesting too that
0: they're very easily just extinguished as well, as we have seen with local, with mining companies and stuff lately, and sacred sites and all that jazz.
1: It's really important, and folks won't necessarily know, but you can go to, say, in Victoria, and I'm sure around the world, you can. Sorry, around the country, you can go to. For Aboriginal Affairs in Victoria is known as First People State Relations, a term chosen by Aboriginal people here. You can go to the website. You can look at very, very important information about Aboriginal cultural heritage sites, in some cases, massacre sites as well. We need to know. We need to learn about this stuff. You talk about, and we've asked you about Remaining Deadly. And, as Cody suggested, I've been fortunate to be a part of reconciliation for many years and but ultimately it is about coming into a room and listening and learning and doing for all of us, all that we can.
0: Yeah. If there's a black hole in the room, just don't talk over them. That's mainly the main one, because they've probably got stuff to say. You're not going to say it if you're talking over them.
1: Yeah, and I'm very fearful now of talking over you, Madby. particularly, of course, because I did think your name meant that you were mad. But look, honestly, it's been absolutely wonderful.
0: Oh, goodness, I love you.
1: I know. It's, and I'm very, very grateful, for the relationship and for you, agreeing to be on the show for our third NAIDOC week show.
0: It's been a pleasure. I'm coming back. I'm just going to take over.
1: Well, please, you won't be the first guest to try that. But you might be the first to succeed.
0: We're going to talk more about rainbowmob.org.
1: Yes.
0: And also, if anybody out there wants to pay the rent and stuff and has money, 0403-502-349, pay the rent and support trans and queer Indigenous babies.
1: And that's actually the numbers you want to see in your bank account, not just a telephone number.
0: Of course. All of them together twice. Cody's coming with us, so let's go, Cody. No.
2: I do think we have to wrap up at this
1: point.
2: It's been an incredible show. Thank you so much for being part of this, Madby. It's been an absolute pleasure to have you.
1: Absolutely. Thank you so much. We didn't get to it. We'll get to it on another show. But when we had our pre-show catch-up, Madby shared about having seen Midnight Oil when they were 14 years old, I think. And so we have a wonderful and appropriate Midnight Oil song to finish up with, and it's appropriate. Listen to the words, everyone, because it says a lot. And that song is Beds Are Burning. Good night, everyone. Good we'll night, catch everyone. You next week. Thanks so much. Bye. Take care. Bye.
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15: Good morning, I'm Laura Devoy. A New South Wales Wildlife Rescue Organisation says there are many challenges in determining if an animal has contracted H5 bird flu. Just over a dozen H5 bird flu cases have been confirmed in migratory seabirds since the virus was detected in Australia last month. There's been one case of the deadly virus in a local seabird. WISE spokesman John Grant has told National Radio News identifying suspected cases aren't always straightforward for volunteers or the public.
16: We have to remember that a lot of the impacts that we get with wildlife can be from road strike, they can be from other viruses, they can be from flu, they can be because the animal's unwell or needs has been displaced. So some of the symptoms can be confusing.
15: The US says it's launching another round of strikes on Iran. It's the second to occur during daylight hours on Wednesday local time. The US Central Command says the strikes are targeting Iranian military capabilities used to threaten vessels freely transiting through the Strait of Hormuz. Ukraine and the European Union have agreed to establish joint projects to scale up the production of drones. Ukraine has developed a highly sophisticated industry to fight the Russian invasion and has sold its expertise to 9 countries, including the Gulf states. Speaking in Kyiv, European Commission President Ursula von der Leyen said the deal would combine Ukraine's ingenuity with European industrial capability.
17: Europe has so much to learn from you. About the ingenuity of your defense industry, about the speed with which innovation moves from the front line to production, about your ability under the most difficult circumstances to adapt, innovate, and build the capabilities that modern warfare demands.
15: That audio from the BBC. More university bosses will front the Royal Commission into Anti-Semitism and Social Cohesion today. The Vice-Chancellors of the Universities of Melbourne, Sydney and New South Wales yesterday spoke about encampments and pro-Palestinian protesters on their campuses. Representatives of the Australian National University and Monash will appear today. A report has found Australia risks being unable to properly protect its resources if it doesn't adopt a more focused approach and boost funding. The Australian Strategic Policy Institute is calling on the federal government to develop a specific polar strategy and appoint a polar ambassador. Australia's Antarctic Territory covers about 42% of the continent and contains 3 research stations. Report author and polar geopolitics expert Elizabeth Buchanan believes the government's current 20-year Antarctic plan is outdated. A specialised physiotherapy program targeting migraines will be tested in clinical trials. Senior physiotherapist and PhD candidate Peter Farmer has developed a combination of physiotherapy methods and at-home exercise strategies to improve neck mobility and function. Researchers from the University of Queensland are recruiting 55 people aged between 18 and 65 who have a history of migraine and neck pain to take part in the trial. Participants will record symptoms with a daily diary and attend and 4 weekly 1-hour treatment sessions. Turning to sport, Geelong has made 7 changes for its AFL clash against St Kilda tonight. Jeremy Cameron and Tanner Broome are out with injury. Mark Blitzovs, Jake Colajasny and Jack Martin are being managed, while Mitch Nevitt and Jack Bowes have been omitted. Jay Polkinghorne will make his AFL debut. The Saints have made 1 change, with Hunter Clark replacing Angus Hastie.
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18: Looking at weather this morning around this beautiful country of ours, Garamilla, Darwin is going to be sunny and a high top of 32. Nambri, Ninuwal, Canberra is going to be sunny with a top of 15. Nipaluba, Hobart is going to be cloudy and sunny with a top of 15. Tendanya, Adelaide is going to be sunny and a top of 16. Boorloo, Perth is going to be showery and a top of 23. Meanjin, Perth is 21 and showers. Wurrung, Sydney is also showers and 18. And here in now Melbourne, it is going to be cloudy with a little bit of sun and a top of 15.

0: Good morning, good afternoon, good evening, wherever you are on this great planet of ours, and welcome to Thursday Breakfast with Joel and Mama Mish.
1: Oh, why, thank you.
0: Hello, you beautiful thing.
1: Hello to you too.
0: How are
1: you? Oh, doing well. I missed you.
0: Missed you too. Oh. You've had a bit of a hairy.
1: Thank you.
0: Yes.
1: You know,
0: I didn't want to say it off air. I wanted to put it on air. So you knew that I knew.
1: I was like, don't you notice?
0: A girl just got a haircut.
1: I thought you were gay.
0: It looks good, though.
1: Oh, thank you. I was trying to go for more, you know, she's approaching the next stage of life, so she needed to freshen things up.
0: Well, you are turning the old 50 this year.
1: No, I'm not. I am not. It's 49. Damn it.
0: You'll always be 50 to me.
1: It's funny. I look at the videos of people like J-Lo and stuff at 50, and I'm going, hey, I think I'm doing okay. I may not be as fit, but there's some 50-year-olds.
0: Duh, you're looking fresh.
1: Well, you know.
0: A little bit of a fringe doesn't do anyone any harm.
1: I was funny this morning. I'm doing my makeup going, it is so unfair. I wish the day, I wish I stood the day so I could just get up and just tussle the hair. I don't have to worry about shaving. Yeah, exactly. I don't have to shave. I don't have to do anything and just go out the door.
0: It's there. Have you had a good week?
1: I have, actually. Yeah. It's not been too bad.
0: Yeah. Anything? Did you, last week we spoke about Christmas in July. Have you, like, is your house all sorted?
1: Oh, yeah. The tree's up. We got decorations up. Look, I still have to do a lot of cleaning, you know, because I'm trying to freshen it up for everyone to come around.
0: Yes.
1: But, I really love this time of year because it really reminds me of back home.
0: Yeah.
1: You know, I miss all my friends and family and, mixture of being trans and coming out as queer, usually you lose a lot of that anyway. But being an expat, you know, you need the things that bring you the joy in life. And you know, it's so dreary in July in Melbourne. So I'm like, let's freshen and liven things up.
0: Let's freshen up. Well, exactly. You are going to be fresh this morning with us two because we've got no sass
1: it's
0: again today.
1: Us.
0: Yeah, missing
1: sass. You and me.
0: Just you and me.
1: Just two mates kicking it.
0: We thought we'd talk this morning after a couple of songs we play, we're gonna talk about friendships because you and I have known each other for a while, and some of our listeners may not know how we met. So
1: no,
0: but I want to delve in a little bit about friendships and friendships overall, and talk around that. But if you are watching, if you have been watching this morning the World Cup final, England and Argentina. If you are a World Cup person, it's just gone full time. Argentina have just won 2-1. Any spoilers out there, do apologize. Not really. It's going to be an Argentinian and Spanish final.
1: Go sports ball.
0: Go sports ball. Yeah, we're here for all your spots. But I'm going to kick off this morning with Holding Out for a Hero by Adam Lambert. A very different version of this
1: particular song. Ooh, I'm very interested.
0: We love a bit of Lambert here. Joy Breakfast this morning. Joel and Mama Mish will be back after this.

0: Media.
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3: You're listening to Joy Breakfast with Joel and Mama Mish. It is 7:15.
4: Now, while we were just in the music break, we got an email come through, which I thought was really interesting. We didn't have this plan to talk about this morning.
3: No, we didn't.
4: But I thought it's probably a good thing to talk about. The email came through that said, mid-year check-in, 19% of Aussies haven't even started their New Year's resolutions.
3: But do people even do that now these days? Like, it's such an old school thing.
4: But what this email is saying is that we're halfway through the year, so we're in the second half, but it's also the start of a new financial year as well. But what this is telling us is that almost one in five people, so 19% of Australians, are yet to start their New Year's resolutions, according to the latest data, with rising costs proving a major setback. Now, the consumer comparison experts mid-year check-in found that most Australians, or 71%, are still on track to achieve their goals by the end of the year, while an efficient 9% have already achieved their personal targets. Have you achieved any of your personal targets?
3: To be honest, I don't. I'm a end of financial year kind of person. So okay. when I'm sitting here preparing my tax, I'm going through going, okay, so how many times did I drive through McDonald's? How many times did I DoorDash?

0: Because we had the discussion even last night going, okay, we need to curb this back a little bit, because the cost of even getting stuff delivered at home has just gone ridiculous. So we went and compared like the price of getting just this one place, local Thai place, that had the prices on the food delivery app were so much higher than what their place had.
1: Correct.
0: And when they go delivered, like, here's our flyer, just ordered from our website directly.
1: Yeah.
0: And so we just said, no. Nah. But even we're looking at grocery costs. Like, I went and, like, I'm the kind of person, I will make everything fresh. I don't like prepackaged anything. There are sometimes I'll buy something that might be kind of ready that takes a bit longer, like a sauce or something. Mm-hmm. But most of the time, I'll actually make something myself, right? So my cost, like we budget out our groceries per week was like $250.
1: Yeah,
0: okay. For that, right?
1: Yeah.
0: But then when you throw in the takeaway, it's like an extra, like $75 to $100 a week.
1: Yeah.
0: Doing on that, top of right? that,
1: yeah.
0: But when it comes to interfinancial, I'm like, okay, so what are my goals for the year?
1: Okay.
0: Around what can I afford? What can I put in? You know, am I going to go back to the gym? Am I going to? And so I start actually. Well, it's awesome because it's like with my birthdays as well around the same time. So I'm like, I start looking at my age number going, okay, I really should be doing more steps at the gym and maybe doing some Pilates.
1: If you see Mama Mish at a gym, can you please take a photo and let me know?
0: Hey, I have been to the gym several times. Hey, she's looking good. She's doing well. She's
1: looking good, perky.
0: She's doing well.
1: She's fresh. She's perky. So what this ad actually, well, this email came through and it said it ranked our states against each other.
0: Ooh.
1: And so nationally, the survey revealed that half of Australians wanted to save more money. Around so 50% of us wanted to save more money, which is clearly true. Followed by eating healthier, which is around 40%, and losing weight at 31%.
0: Right.
1: More than one in five also want to be more energy efficient at 22%.
0: That's a big one for us at the moment.
1: Yeah. So, for the national average, saving money 50%, eating healthier 40%, losing weight 31%, spend less money on shopping or discretionary items, which we were just talking around, 29%.
0: Yeah.
1: Exercise or go to the gym, 27%. Spend less money at the supermarket, 22%, and be more efficient at 22%.
0: What are one of your things you're focusing on?
1: Well, saving more money, losing weight, being healthier. I think I haven't been to the gym for quite some time, but the gym for me was never Thank you. The gym for me was never about, let's get bulky. It was more just around fitness for me.
0: Yeah, same.
1: But then I offset that with the tennis play that I also do. So it's not like I'm not being active. I'm probably could be a little bit more active, but it's, but also my job, I just don't, I sit at a computer, but the company I work at, it's a big company and I get to walk around that complex.
0: It's a huge complex.
1: Lot.
0: Yeah.
1: So it's not like so there's a lot of physical walking with that as well.
0: That's one thing I'm trying to add back in. So one of the things I love is a little bit more. I like getting a little gravel in my travel, as I call it. And I like to get lost in the woods and go for walks and finding waterfalls. Mm-hmm. And so for me, in the year coming ahead, like that's one of the things I just want to put the phone down. I want to disconnect. And I want to get out into the woods and just go for these trail walks more and take my dog with me and just disappear a little bit.
1: Love that.
0: Where I'm so connected in so many ways that even if they sit down to go watch a movie at night with my family, I got people calling going, hey, I'm struggling with this. Can I run this past you? And I love it. And I love being that. But I'm like, I need more of this.
1: Text us in this morning, 0427-569-949 or email honor@joy.org.au. Let us know. Have you had a New Year's resolution, or has it been something that you've already achieved, or you're still working towards that particular goal? We'd love to hear from you this morning.
0: How are you? You've achieved anything yet?
1: I'm a high achiever.

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7: Well, we had one that said, only had two New Year's resolutions. 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
8: Thank you. Dominique, well done on achieving at least one of your New Year's Eve resolutions. 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
7: Hey, Joel. Morning, Joel and Mama. Sassy? No? Nope. My New Year's resolution is always save money. I'm on track with that and cut my working week from 80 hours down to 45 and spend more time with family.
8: And he also went on to say, getting lost and going on walks, Mama, I always get lost when I go to Melbourne Central. It's like a rabbit warren. P.S. I want to conquer Melbourne Central by the end of the year, knowing where everything is. Look, Andy, I used to work in that area of Melbourne Central. It does take a while to get navigated around. Yeah,
7: there's all the little entrance ways and stuff. I've kind of mastered those. I do find going places like Chatty or quite the same. Like, I'm like, where in the hell am I? High Point's kind of the same way now. They're so big. Yeah.
8: We got another message in here from Sarah. She said, my New Year resolution was to drink more water. I'm absolutely nailing it if coffee counts.
7: I'm always walking around with my big tin jug I got from the AO, the water drop one. Yeah. That thing was fantastic. I carry it everywhere.
8: You've got to hydrate yourself, girl.
7: It's my emotional support water bottle.
8: Chris also messaged in saying, my resolution was to stop doom scrolling before bed. Now I doom scroll on the couch first. Oh. Baby steps. We all doom scroll.
7: Well, I now set my phone once my day is over. I love everyone, but now I set my phone to now do not disturb. From like 5 or 6 o'clock. So yep. If I miss calls from anybody, I love you. I'm sorry, but I've likely missed them. And so,
8: and I don't know where they are.
7: I have no idea where they are.
8: Switching gears this morning, I want to talk around friendships.
7: Yeah.
8: Because you and I have been friends for quite some time.
7: Yeah, we have.
8: But it's been that kind of friendship where we haven't pissed in each other's pockets, right?
7: No.
8: It's been a very organic friendship, ours. And the fact that we've been able to retain a friendship from meeting 11 years ago to now working together on radio, which is crazy. So, for those who don't know and may not have heard this story, like, Mama and I met back in 2015. We were working, you were already at the organization where we met.
7: Well, I had actually just joined because I was sort of unemployed and doing random tasks for like the year prior.
8: Right.
7: And coming up to the end of the year around November, I actually became redundant and was like, okay, I need to get back somehow because I really struggled finding work and found the trans thing was actually a barrier.
8: Yes.
7: And the organization we met at, I had a mutual colleague had said, look, I can put the CV in, I can give your name and I can give a recommendation, but it's all up to you, which I really appreciated.
8: Yeah.
7: And Oh, it was like back to the bottom of the rung too.
8: Of course. Yeah. You had to start all over again.
7: And you were like a manager.
8: Yeah, I came in as a manager. Yeah. And I think one of the things it was I had to deal that we had these TV screens in building. And so my job was to try and get them to sort of work a little bit better in terms of stats and all that kind of stuff. And you and I, you being bit more technologically advanced than I was, we started to work on that kind of thing, and our friendship sort of grew from there. And then clearly I knew that you know, I don't know if you were at Joy at that particular time or it was a little bit later on. So I sort of had knew of you, but from that realm. And then you left. It was probably maybe...
7: I was made redundant.
8: Yeah, it was 6 months or 12 months later you had gone, and we kept in... like friend contact, you know, like Facebook and all that kind of stuff. But it wasn't, and then obviously COVID had hit. So it wasn't like I had seen, and I'd seen you at different little events or whatever, but it's not like we were like friends. No, it was sort of like...
7: Well, we didn't float in the same circles as much. And we always tried to go out of our way to catch up for like a lunch or coffee or whatever. But But then that's what's hard. Like, you know, when you, especially with work friends, like you're there every day with each other, but if you're not in the same pattern routine... like it's a little bit difficult. It's difficult sometimes.
8: So I found this thing the other day on the talk and I wanted to play it. It goes for 2.5 minutes. Okay. So just bear with me. You haven't heard this.
7: No, I haven't.
8: Okay, cool. No. And I just thought it was really poignant because there are so many, we come across so many people in our lives, whether we work with them, whether we play sport with them, whether we've done community radio or whatever it might be out there.
7: Yeah.
8: But there are certain people that you hold on to and there are certain people that have just drifted in and out. And I found this to be quite poignant. So I just want to play it for everybody.
7: I'm in.
8: So sit back, relax. It's 2.5 minutes, but here we go.
9: To my friend, who isn't my friend.
8: Oh. No. Sorry.
9: To my friend.
8: Here we go.
9: Who isn't my friend anymore. I still think about you. I used to know all your colours and share the same hues, but now you've become a you who I am colourblind to. And nothing bad happened, really. We just lost touch, drifted apart. Leaves that fell from the same branch, we got carried away on a different breeze because we got carried away with other priorities. So now you're not in my life and I am not in yours. But before, it was like there was this river that just flowed between you and I, alive with never-ending conversation, a safe space to stream consciousness or confession. But we stood on opposite sides of the shore and watched with sad eyes as this river slowly dried up and died. We could have reached out, but the space between us grew too wide. The river dried up and left us in a drought, and I doubt we knew it then, but we can see now as the waters turn to sand that our friendship had been deserted. And it hurts, but I guess we deserve it. We never did what we should to protect and preserve it, and it's my fault, and it's your fault, and it's no one's fault at all. And now I'm stuck in this war of pride because I can't even decide if I want to invite you back into my life. I have so many questions like, how's your brother? And your housemate moved out. Did you find another? And why does losing a friend make my heart ache more than when I've lost a lover? Memories of summers filled with happiness now fill my eyes with bitter tears, but I hide behind my veneer and I smile because I am bitter like a lemon in that I won't let you see it. My sourness is hidden behind my sunny yellow exterior, which is masking the fear that I have lost my friend because I am inferior. So I will say that something's been lost for something to be gained in this weak attempt to palate my pain, but I don't know what it is yet. I only know that we're no longer the same, even though we share the same pain of going our separate ways and becoming friends who aren't friends anymore. Who still remember all the love and laughter from before and hold it close like a secret kept, never to be shared again. A friendship that is cherished even after it ends. And in the end, there is not much left to say, but I still think about you and I hope that you're okay.
7: Oh my God.
8: Wow. Yeah, it makes you think, doesn't it? This was, again, I doom scrolled and this is what came up. And
7: I mean, it hits home so much for me as well right now. Because I've had, you know, especially since COVID, like, I would say probably in the last 10 years, I've had so many people come into my life who have been these amazing people, right? And similar situations with like you and I, where you lose contact with people, or people walked away from me because I came out and had a problem. But then all of a sudden, lately, I've had people who have popped back in my life.
8: Yeah.
7: And there is that bitterness you have on the tip of your tongue and go, do I have that trust? Do I let you come back in? Mm-hmm. Do I, you know? And also now I had a friend who I've spoken about, who I was able to go and have some of the most personal conversations and the laughs. Because in what we do, we have to have a certain face.
8: 100%.
7: And when you're a leader of a community, you know, there are times you have to hold yourself and not say certain things and give hope when hope feels fleeting.
8: Yes.
7: And when you lose those people who are the most closest and intimate people in your lives, not from, you know, sex or anything like that, but just they connect with you in a way that give you that freedom and that space, to lose that as well. And so I'm currently mourning a few relationships and ones who have come back in. I'm going, how much do I trust you with this new part of myself? Because I'm the rawest and purest version of myself.
8: Yeah.
7: And will you, it hit
8: home for me, because there have been certain people in my life that I've been very close with at certain period of times, and then have not seen or heard or spoken to any of these people again for whatever reason. And that is because, you know, life changes, you change, they change organically, things don't mesh anymore. And it's not, not all friendships have a fallout. We just drift in different directions.
7: One thing I find, especially with this community, is there's not a lot that ties us down to a place. So as a parent, right, with the more hetero side of life, when you have, say, children, right, or let's say you had, you know, maybe you've got a parent or a family member might be unwell or something, you're a carer, but when you're like a carer of, say, of kids and stuff, you're kind of grounded to one space.
8: Yeah.
7: Where I find most of my friends from this community who I've had these closer, more intimate relationships with, I just need a change, and I'm just going to move to Queensland, or I'm going to move to Sydney, or I'm going to go here, or I'm going to, you know, whatever. And those of us who are grounded to one place are kind of like, it's because these relationships from our community are sometimes more intimate because we've lost those in our lives, who, like our family and stuff.
8: Yeah. Look, I want to apologize to anybody out there that is listening, and that if I've been a shitty friend.
7: Oh, thank you.
8: But it's hard. I mean, we're not perfect people, but if I've ever been a shitty friend or haven't been there for you, I apologize.
7: No, like, I'm the same.
8: Yeah, it's difficult. And, you know, this made me think about people that I grew up with or went to school with or had playing sport with as a kid, or met in my 20s and were my party friends. And, you know, we've all got our core group of people that we trust and love and have been. I'm very fortunate that I've had people in my life. One of my girlfriends I've known since I was 10 years old. She's my oldest friend. We've known each other for 36 years. Like, you know, and it hasn't always been perfect relationship.
7: Yeah, yeah.
8: But she's still someone, and morning, Beck, if you are listening, but she's still somebody that I cherish with all my heart, regardless of what we've been through and come out the other end. But, you know, I've had some beautiful friends along the way that are still in this journey with me. Or you have those friends that you just don't see, but you reconnect from that moment and pick up straight away again.
7: There's those people who you could be 6 months, and then it's like you haven't seen them since like yesterday, you know?
8: Yes.
7: I get a friend of mine back home who is a childhood friend from school. And obviously every time I come back home to St. Louis, we do catch up and we hang out and stuff.
8: Yeah.
7: But, you know, a beer and a plate of wings every 5 years is one thing, right? Yeah. But But, you know, there are times I still have the guilt that I left because he's there on his own.
8: Yeah.
7: He's gone through divorce. Mm-hmm. He's kind of on his own. And I cherish that relationship so much.
8: Yeah.
7: But, you know, there are times I'm like, God, I wish I could just come over right now, sit down,
8: yes,
7: sit on the couch and just watch some stupid movie.
8: 100%. 100%. But I think, you know, friendships both ways. And, you know, if there's somebody out there that you wanted to reconnect with, then hopefully this little conversation has given you a little bit of inspiration to go and reconnect with that person because, you know, yeah, not all friendships last. We know that. Not all relationships last. But if there's somebody out there that you want to reconnect with, hopefully this little conversation we've had this morning has helped with that. We're going to be back after this with more Joy Breakfast. Something a bit lighter when we come back. But friendships are really, really important. But stick with us because you're with two friends this morning on Joy Breakfast, Joel and Mama Mish.
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0: You're listening to Joy Breakfast with Joel and Mama Mish. It is 7 minutes to eight. Geez, the hour's almost over.
1: I know, it's so ridiculously crazy. now, we did go a little bit deep last little segment of ours, which is fine. We can go deep. It's our show. We can do whatever we like. But we got a message.
0: Swipe away the tears.
1: Well, we did have a little bit of a tear, both of us. Morning gang, Joel, that was really deep. Yes, love that.
0: Hold on.
1: Thank you, Angie.
0: Joel likes it deep.
1: Love it deep. And then this one from, and we got another message saying that was beautiful. Aww. Yeah, friendships are beautiful.
0: Yeah, they are.
1: Moving from friendships to relationships, my husband, hello, Troy, good morning, if you are listening, and to my beautiful dogs, because he played last week because I downloaded the Joy app on my Apple TV.
0: Okay.
1: And he took some...
0: Oh, yeah. I forgot about that.
1: Yeah, he took some footage of the dogs listening to Dad on the radio. So, hello, girls, if you are listening as well. But talking of the girls, like, Troy has been away the last couple of days working.
0: Yeah.
1: So, he went to Warrnambool and had to go into Mount Gambier. Mm-hmm. And a lot of driving. And the poor bugger, like, he drives a lot for his job.
0: Yeah.
1: But this was a massive trip, right? So, he'd been away for a couple of days. Anyway, I've been looking after the girls, as you do. And
0: what did you do, Joel?
1: I did nothing. Swear to God, I did nothing. But I said to him, just keep in contact with me and make sure, like, tell me when you got home, because it's a long drive and I'll make sure he's okay.
0: Yeah.
1: But he got home last night and the poor thing got home and he'd been driving for 5.5 hours and he messaged me and goes, I said, oh, did you get home safely? And he goes, yeah, I got home safely, but I've come home to the fact that Lovey, which is our youngest dog who's just about to turn one, has just spotted and her period. She's on heat. And the other one, Storm, the poor thing, because it had been raining and stuff outside, yeah, she'd done a poo and she'd had all shit up her face.
0: Oh, no.
1: So, he'd gotten home to one of them having their period and the other one gotten poo up on their back.
0: Oh, no. My partner's the same way. She does a lot of driving and I always try to go out of my way to make sure that I try to get food ready,
1: yeah,
0: get the house at least sorted as best I can.
1: Yes.
0: And obviously, with the work we do is so busy, sometimes it's hard not to get
1: correct
0: done. But
1: yeah,
0: oh my God, that would be rough. But I, you know, it's funny with animals. We've got Meatloaf, who's our 3-year-old.
1: I love that name.
0: Our 3-year-old Staffy Cross Bull Mastiff, mm-hmm, right? So he's just a big baby.
1: Yeah.
0: And then we got Daisy, who is our 1-year-old Staffy as well.
1: Gorgeous.
0: And so Daisy just like the love is just like right in your face. She just tries to get to, mm-hmm, love me, love me, love me.
1: Puppy love.
0: And Meatloaf just disappeared. And I'm like, where is Meatloaf? He's just, I can't find him. He's just, and usually he might go into like Airlie's room and he'll like, because he desperately wants to go lay in Airlie's room with, yep, her all the time. And so I noticed that the bedroom door was shut and I'm like, okay, well, what's going on here? So I go in there and he's just spread out on our bed. He's just kicking back and he looked up at me and he just laid his head back down and his legs are out. And I'm like, huh. And I'm like, this isn't your bed. You don't belong in here. We had the heater under the roof. So it was like, it wasn't too hot, but it was like comfortable. So I came up next to him, like, screw it. So I like spooned him while I'm in bed and just comes like, and he's just like, he's like Roy Kent sometimes from Ted Lasso. Yeah. He just grunts.
1: We don't deserve them.
0: No.
1: And I've said this all the time. No. Like, dogs are just the most... And look, if you are a dog person, you'll understand it. But if you're not, it's... Dogs have just got... I don't know how to describe it, but we just don't deserve them as humans.
0: No.
1: They're just... We are their world to them. We are everything. And... yeah, their little quirks and their little sounds.
0: What's a quirk that yours has that you find hilarious? Because
1: okay, so I got Storm, one that comes to mind. Storm, who is 5.5, she's a Chihuahua Pomeranian.
0: Yep.
1: She now will let you know when she wants to go to bed.
0: Okay.
1: That's her little... She will tell you now when she's ready. And this could be 8 o'clock at night. This could be 5 o'clock in the afternoon.
0: Yep.
1: But she will let you know when it's time.
0: Interesting.
1: Yeah.
0: How does she do that?
1: Just she will get a sad look on her face and just stare at you and sort of walk towards where the stairs are or just sit with you at your feet and just wait patiently to... It's like, okay, we're going. We will go. We're going. Yeah. It's all good. We're going now.
0: Meatloaf has this thing where he'll come sit next to you and he'll sit and he's on the couch and he'll just look at you.
1: Mm-hmm.
0: And then he'll grab your arm and pull your arm towards him to Love rub
1: it.
0: Him.
1: Love.
0: And then you stop and he goes, no, no, no, no. And I'm like, this isn't consent. This is not consent, Meatloaf. And he just grabs my arm and rub me. Yeah. Rub me, touch me now. And I'm like, you're an aggressive
1: touch
0: man.
1: Touch me now.
0: touch me. And then if you don't, his ears go back and he's just like
1: shocked.
0: And mm-hmm. I'm like, you just lay down. And then he just lays down. And he's like a raccoon carrying a bowling ball. He's just a massive idiot.
1: So. We got more Joy Breakfast coming up. We've finished our first hour. We've got a second hour to come.
0: It always flies.
1: It always flies by. But coming up after this is the news, weather, and sport headlines. And then we'll be back with more hilarity. Stick with us. Joy Breakfast.
0: Stick with us.
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8: Good morning, Benjamin Salt with you for Joy News at 8. The United States has struck Iran's coastal defences and missile sites after reimposing a naval blockade of its ports, while Iranian officials threatened to shut off more regional energy exports. Hostilities have intensified since Iran said late on Saturday it had closed the Strait of Hormuz. The ongoing military operations are also keeping ships from transiting the vital artery. More Australian workers are taking drugs on the job in a stark warning to bosses 3 years after a fatal wedding party bus crash that killed 10 people. The Drug Detection Agency released its latest report and the data shows the ingestion of amphetamine-type stimulants soared over the year among the mostly blue-collar workers who underwent testing. The drugs now account for 6 in every 10 positive drug tests in workplaces, including in the transport, construction and manufacturing sectors. Data centres restraining Australia's energy and water resources, prompting warnings for a pause on big tech approvals. New legal standards will be introduced early in 2027, Prime Minister Anthony Albanese announced yesterday. The government plans to require AI data centre operators to finance new energy generation amid concerns from communities of the environmental impacts. New technology using lasers to test alcoholic drinks for methanol without opening the bottle has been developed by Adelaide University researchers. Methanol poisoning kills hundreds of people each year, and researchers are confident the technology can be made handheld so they can be used in settings like border control and warehouses. Ancestral remains of people from Rapa Nui, also known as Easter Island, which sat in the collection of the Australian Museum for 143 years, are finally going home. The remains were removed from sacred burial sites during a European naval expedition in 1882 and today began a long journey home accompanied by a Rapa Nui delegation. The guest judges for Drag Race Down Under versus the World have been revealed, with the series trailer announcing a new twist. The upcoming series will feature a rotating lineup of guest judges appearing alongside the regular panel members. The announcement comes as the series prepares to bring queens together from across the globe for the first time down under. Australia's top-ranked golfer Minwoo Lee feels at the top of his game as he chases a maiden major at the British Open. The world number 24 has arrived at Royal Birkdale ahead of the opening round in sparkling form, given a real boost after finishing runner-up at the Scottish Open.
9: Joy weather.
8: And taking a look around the country today, in Wurrung, Sydney, showers increasing, heading for a top of 18 degrees. Showers in Meanjin, Brisbane, a top of 21. Mostly sunny and 16 in Tardanya, Adelaide, 15 in Nipaluna, Hobart, and partly cloudy. And in Nam, Melbourne today, cloudy, heading for a top of 15 degrees. That's the latest from Joy News.
1: Well, good morning, Ben.
8: Thank you. Good morning.
1: How are you?
8: I'm excellent.
1: This is the first time we've met.
8: Yes, it is.
1: How are you feeling?
8: Top of the world.
1: Good.
8: As Karen Carpenter would say, top of the world. Looking down on creation.
1: You're talking my language right now. Welcome to Joy Breakfast.
8: Thank you. It's lovely to be
1: Thank
8: here.
1: Thank you for doing the news and weather this morning.
8: My absolute pleasure.
1: We have to say Chris Eels is a lazy shit, but that's okay. Sorry. No, he's in the studio with us right now. I do apologize. I forgot you were here. Are you going to be joining us at 9 o'clock?
8: I think I will be.
1: Beautiful. Well, we will hear more of your dulcet tones at 9.
8: Lovely.
1: Lovely to meet you.
8: You too. Thank you.
1: Here's a little Benson Boone to kick off the second hour of Joy Thursday Breakfast with Joel and Mama Mitch this morning. All I really want is my love. You're turned off. Don't talk. More Joy Breakfast after this.

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If you're looking to access higher speeds available on some NBN plans, upgrading to a Wi-Fi router 6 or above is a good option. 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

0: First story out of the rank is restaurant owner returns $12,000. A restaurant owner in South Carolina found $12,000 hidden inside an old cabinet left behind by the previous owner. Instead of quietly deciding the universe had tipped him generously, SEC tracked the man down and returned every cent. The former owner also dealing with serious health problems, so the money arrived exactly at the right time. A lovely reminder that doing the right thing still happens, even when nobody would have known you didn't. The second is a teenager creates a pothole reporting app. A 15-year-old in New Delhi has created an AI-powered app that helps people report potholes directly to the government. Parth developed the idea after his parents were injured in a motorcycle accident caused by a damaged road. Users take a photo, the app records the location, checks the damage, and sends a complaint to the correct department. At 15, most of us were still avoiding homework, where Parth has fixed public infrastructure. A man records 3,000 war veteran stories. A 28-year-old American man has spent the past decade recording the memories of Second World War veterans. He has now interviewed around 3,000 veterans, helping preserve their firsthand stories before they disappear. The number of surviving American Second World War veterans has fallen dramatically, making his work increasingly urgent. History is always more powerful when we hear it directly from the people who lived it. Children still believe they can change the world. A new survey has found that 97% of children believe that they can make a positive difference in the world. Young people said they want to protect nature, reduce pollution, promote kindness, and create a more peaceful society. Despite concerns about the future, nearly two-thirds still said they felt hopeful. Maybe the kids are all right after all. It is the adults who need to stop doom-scrolling. Humpback whales make a huge comeback. Brazil's humpback whale population has grown from around 2,000 whales in the 1980s to approximately 35,000 today. The whales now migrate past Rio de Janeiro in huge numbers, helping create a growing whale-watching industry. It is another example of what can happen when hunting stops and conservation is given time to work. Nature loves a comeback story, and apparently humpback whales know how to make an entrance. So today's good news includes an honest restaurant owner, a teenage road safety genius, thousands of preserved stories, hopeful children, and 35,000 humpback whales. The world may be messy, but is still not completely cooked.
1: Oh, and that is in other news for your Thursday this morning. Yay. Oh, I love in your other news. I've got this that I want to play for you right now, if it's going to
0: for
1: let me.
0: For me?
1: Yeah, for you specifically. Just on the back of that little news report that you did then, I think this is quite a fitting little song.

0: God, we are dickheads.
1: It's our show. We'll do what we want.
0: We can do what we want. It just reminded me when you. I had no idea what your news report was about this morning. And as soon as you said that, I'm like, all right, where's Whitney?
1: Tell me of ADHD. You don't tell me of ADHD.
0: I've got it somewhere along the line. I must have it somewhere. We're going to be back with more Joy Breakfast after this. We're going to. I have no idea what we're coming back with, but we are coming back with something. Joel and Mum and Mish Thursday Breakfast.

0: You're listening to Joy Breakfast with Joel and Mama Mish. 22 minutes past 8. Ooh. Are we going to church?
1: You and I will burn in hell. But we thought...
0: We reserved our bunks now.
1: We thought that it's time here at Joy Breakfast on Thursday to go to confession.
0: Oh.
1: Because there are some things that I think you need to confess.
0: Oh.
1: You've been a bad, bad girl.
0: Is this leading up to my birthday, clear the air...
1: This is
0: the next stage of my life.
1: We are going to be rebaptizing you in the holy water. No.
0: Dipping you in vanilla vodka before we dip you in glitter.
1: Please, I am your listening ears for this morning.
0: Forgive me, Father, for I have sinned.
1: What do you need to confess?
0: Do I need to confess? I don't know. You started off. You want to do this?
1: We were talking off air.
0: Yeah.
1: Just before about some naughty things that we might have done recently. And we thought, well, why not try and confess them to all of our listeners this morning? Now, they're not majorly bad things, but they're sneaky things.
0: So I've
1: recently moved house.
0: Okay.
1: I'm not going to say where I've moved to because...
0: Yes, my son.
1: Yes, my child.
0: Yes, my child.
1: But when we moved, you obviously throw out some stuff. You take stuff with you and then you clean out and you have to throw away some stuff.
0: Mm-hmm.
1: And so what me and my husband have done is we have...
0: Wait, you're gay?
1: Potentially. No. Hi, we're in the neighborhood. What we did was we didn't do our own little front rubbish on the nature strip thing, but we added two other people's that was already on the street.
0: Okay.
1: Now, I don't know whether that's a good thing or a bad thing, but the rubbish was already
0: there.
1: And we just added a little bit of an extra pile.
0: Okay.
1: And I may have thrown away some boxes or some... Highly styrofoam stuff in a skip bin that wasn't mine.
0: Polystyrene's blasphemy.
1: So please forgive me, Father.
0: Think of the magpies. Okay, three Hail Marys.
1: Yes,
0: and give Father a Snickers bar.
1: Where would you like the bar?
0: Yeah, well, deep.
1: Okay, your turn.
0: My turn. Okay. Well, on the same category, I normally do a plastic tree for Christmas. I like my tree the way it looks.
1: Yep.
0: I like this. It's uniformity, and I can change my ornaments based on the season. Yeah, and I did decide during the time that should not be named to get myself a real tree.
1: Which is always the best at Christmas.
0: Well, you know, they're big and they're cumbersome, and you need to make sure that your dog does not drink the water underneath the tree. Okay. Anyway, when I was done and I was in a new neighborhood, I was like, "What do I do with this thing now? How do I get rid of it? What do I do? Mm-hmm. Where does this go?" I'm like, "I'm going to put this out in the nature strip." What am I? There may or may not have been a house next door or an open lot, and I decided to grab it by the base and make it fly over the fence. I figured it's part of nature. It will go back to nature, and nature will take care of it for me.
1: And did it?
0: I don't know. A house was built not long after that.
1: Okay, for your sins,
0: yes.
1: You have five Our Fathers.
0: Five Our Fathers, yes.
1: Yeah, and priest wants another Snickers. Because one's never enough.
0: Though I have to say, okay, since if we're going to get really cheeky, probably the cheekiest thing I can remember doing that I don't necessarily feel bad for, and I will preface this.
1: Oh, confession
0: this.
1: Time's over.
0: What? No. I will preface this with they were a transphobic individual. Father approves. they said they literally broke it up with me because I was trans. And
1: bastards.
0: I remember sitting there with my jaw, like literally like, "Are you kidding me?" And then like, "I'm sorry, you know." And I'm like, "Yeah, but we were like, you didn't seem to complain about anything. She goes, no, I just, you know, it's I just, because you're trans. And I was like, what?
1: Wow.
0: And then they had left this relationship. And then they had messaged me like a week later and said, hey, look, I forgot my toothbrush, my electric toothbrush. Do you mind sending to me? Here's my mailing address. Not even talking back. I'm just here's my mailing address.
1: Wow. So you had to pay for postage.
0: I had to pay for postage and everything. So I decided to baptize it in my toilet and then send it. So
1: good luck good luck.
0: May the force be with you. I hope you get pink eye of the tonsils.
1: And that is the holiest water of all. For that, you don't have to do any Hail Marys or Our Fathers. But I do deserve another Snickers bar.
0: You do deserve another Snickers bar.
1: If you've got a confession that you'd like to tell us this morning, you can message in on 0427-569-949, and you can email honor@joy.org.au.
0: I'm waiting.
1: Would you get a message in before that says, we know it's your show, but please don't sing?
0: That's you.
1: Great show as usual. Love dog stories. All right, we'll do more dog stories.
0: We'll do more dog stories. Great.
1: But we will sing if we want to. Another message in here says, you're forgiven, Joel. If we had the pothole app in Victoria, it would crash due to so many reports. Dominic. Dom would see a lot of, potholes on the roads. Yeah. So, Dom, please take care when you're driving out there.
0: And there are apps like that. Like, I think it's like Snap something send or whatever. There's one that I know is out there. Where people are dumping rubbish, reporting like you. Oh! And then,
1: it's funny the lengths you go to. Like, we had hoodies on and like trying not to be like
0: put it black under the eyes and trying to hoodie and.
1: It was just like pitch black. It was like 9, 10 o'clock at night. We're running up the road trying to drop this stuff off. Anyway, we'll be back with more Joy Breakfast, but message in your confessions because we will either give you some Hail Marys or Our Fathers to do. And if you don't know what they are, we will talk you through them.
0: Gently.
1: More Joy Breakfast after this.
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1: Speeding these holidays?
0: Turn left for point-to-point speed cameras. 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
3: You're listening to Joy Breakfast with Joel and Mama Mish. It is 23 minutes to 9.
4: And we're going back into confessionals.
3: Yes.
4: Because we've had quite a few that have come through this morning. And I thought it is about time that we... forgive me, Father, I have sinned. little Jace, actually, before we get in there, said, damn, you should have done the grouting in your shower as well with the toothbrush. Little Jace, you're evil.
3: A little bit of grit to you. Yeah.
4: Why not? Morning, Joel and Mama Mish, your show doesn't go long enough to hear my confessions. And then he also added, are you sure you didn't leave Sassy up in the upside down world? You might have to throw him some sanitizer. Yes, Sassy is lost.
3: He is lost.
4: He is lost in the abyss. We don't know when he's coming back. But he is gone for a while. But we are talking confessions this morning. We have had a few messages that have come through.
3: Yes, let me know, my child.
4: Here we go. Lauren would like to confess, Father.
3: Yes, Lauren.
4: That she accidentally started a rumor at work a few years ago and apparently... Accidentally. But apparently that rumor is still being heard and spoken about by the people that she works with.
3: I see.
4: Now, rumors and the nastiness and the rumors are very bad, Lauren.
3: They are bad.
4: What does she need to do? What is she being penitent for?
3: Three Our Fathers.
4: Lauren, get on your knees. Three Our Fathers, please. Jason has messaged in our Father and said, I once got promoted at work because someone else made a mistake and I never corrected that misunderstanding. Oh. So they got the promotion and the other person didn't. That is... Sneaky.
3: It is very sneaky.
4: Father.
3: two rosaries and a Snickers bar for Father.
4: Oh my God, this is as bad as going into the upside down world.
3: my cloth feels dirty.
4: Is it wet?
3: Slowly.
4: We had another one message in this morning. This is from Chris. Chris. Wonder if it's Chris Eels outside.
3: I wonder.
4: Well, we'll find out, Chris. He said, I once pretended I hadn't seen a friend's message because I didn't know how to tell them I didn't want to lend them money.
3: We all do that. You're off the hook.
4: Father takes his from the collection plate every week.
3: Absolutely. Need a Coke to go with my Snickers.
4: Dominique's message back in saying, too many confessions, just give me 10 Our Fathers and Hail Marys and 5 Snickers bars. Easy done, Dom. Just, we can do that.
3: Just give Dominique all the nuts.
4: Here's another one, Father.
3: Yes.
4: It's gone off this morning, our confessions.
3: Yeah. Yes, my child.
4: This one is, this one's actually saying, I do not want to give my name. Oh, fair enough. That's completely fine.
3: So this should be good.
4: Yes. Okay. I sometimes drive the long way home just to get an extra 20 minutes of peace before walking through the front door and having to deal with my children.
3: I think this is your husband.
4: Now he drove an hour, 5.5 hours. Is that a parent thing? Can that... Father, is that what you hear mostly from the parents?
3: Yes. The burden of childhood and fur children lie in that as well. Little stinky pizza they are.
4: What is this anonymous person going to be up for, Father?
3: Three Hail Marys.
4: Three?
3: Three Hail Marys.
4: Any rosaries?
3: Fiddle the rosemary a little bit.
4: And light a candle for your sins.
3: Call your mother.
4: I hate Snickers bars.
3: Call your mother and apologize.
4: I'd rather a Mars bar.
3: Give me a picnic.
4: No nuts. No nuts. Oh, we're idiots. But who's not an idiot? One Direction. And perfect. What do you think? Joy Breakfast, Joel Mamamish, back after this.

0: Welcome back to Joy Breakfast. You are listening to Joel and Mama Mish. Geez, we're almost done here.
1: We are almost. It's 8:48. Now, you will have noticed the last couple of weeks, Sass isn't here.
0: Yes.
1: And that is because he has got a brand new job.
0: Yeah.
1: And so that takes priority over everything else.
0: He doesn't love us anymore.
1: He doesn't love us anymore. But we do intend to have him back in some capacity. We just don't know what that actually is yet. But Sassy was our closest to the pin judge.
0: Oh, that's right.
1: Host, yeah. Collaborator on this. Now, you and I haven't actually played it for quite some time. And
0: no.
1: You've stopped it. And I think that I'm going into protest now because you've stopped it at a time where I was on a great momentum.
0: I didn't stop it.
1: You did.
0: No, Sass did.
1: You did.
0: No, Sass went back to work.
1: No, let's take it back a few weeks and you were like, I don't want to play today.
0: Because
1: no,
0: I had...
1: We don't need to know why, but you stopped my momentum and everyone knows it because I was on a winning track. Anyway, we've come up with a great idea.
0: Yes, we have.
1: And what would that be?
0: Well, you, the listeners, can actually join in and participate with us.
1: Yes, we want you to come and play with us. Now, what we mean by that is we
0: want... You can be the meat in our sandwich.
1: You can be the meat in our meat sandwich. We would love for you to be the host of Closest to the Pin when Sassy's not here. Because mm-hmm. It's a weekly thing. But what we'd love you to do is go to our Instagram page, which is Mama...
0: Joel and Mama Mish.
1: Yes, on Insta. Message us on our page and let us know if you are interested. Because what we will then do is that we will hook you up through a Google Meets link that mm-hmm. we will be able to get you on air. And you can be the 10-question host for Closest to the Pin while Sass isn't here.
0: That's right. And we you know, happy to rotate. We're not looking for just one person. We're looking to engage with our listeners even more.
1: Correct.
0: And have you play with us... Yeah.
1: Every week. Sassy. And obviously, it's Sassy's game. He came up with the concept. It's his game. But you, the listener, will be able to join us live on air as the host of the game itself. So, you have to come up with the 10 questions and obviously a tiebreak question if we get 5 each. And you are the rule maker. So, you get to decide who...
0: You are the dungeon master.
1: You are the dungeon master. So, go to our Instagram. It's Joel_and_MamaMish. Message us, give us a DM in there. If you haven't already liked or become friends with us on Instagram, please go and do that as well, because we want the listener more involved in our show, and this is a way that we can do that. So if you want to get involved, because she's winning up by 6, I think it's
0: 16-10.
1: Okay, yeah. Cool. So I was on a pretty good comeback there.
0: Yeah.
1: Anyway, we look forward to hopefully having one of you on air next week with us to be able to do that. And we normally do it around 8:30. So if you are free around the 8:30 mark on a Wednesday, on a Thursday,
0: Monday, Friday.
1: But it's now time for this.

0: Cooper Cooch. Cotch. Yes, Cooper Joseph Koch is an American actor who rose to international prominence for portraying Eric Menendez in Monsters, The Lyle and Eric Menendez Story back in 2024. Before his breakout role, he starred in the horror films They, Them and Swallowed, building a reputation as a rising talent in independent cinema. He acclaimed performances in Monster earned him Primetime Emmy and Golden Globe Award nominations for Best Actor in a Limited Series, cementing his status as one of Hollywood's emerging stars. Koch began acting in local theatre as a child, graduating with a Bachelor of Fine Arts in Acting from Pace University, and has since expanded his career into film, television and stage productions. Openly gay, Koch has publicly and candidly spoken about overcoming bullying and the challenges he's faced early in his career because of his sexuality, becoming an advocate for LGBTQ plus visibility in Hollywood. Beyond acting, he's become a sought-after fashion figure, collaborating with luxury brands including Calvin Klein, Yves Saint Laurent, Tiffany & Co. and Armani, and also landing the role as director Luca Giorgione in the film Artificial. Now, he's turning 30 today, so happy birthday to him. Honorable mentions, Will Ferrell is 59. Actress Phoebe Cates is 63. Aussie golfer Adam Scott is 46. And Aussie Olympian Steve Hooker is 44.
1: If you could be a brand ambassador, what would you be?
0: Everything.
1: Everything.
0: Brand ambassador. If any brand wants me to help them, I will do anything you want. I don't mind. I do have a poem. I haven't read a poem out.
1: Do you have a poem?
0: I do have a poem for Cooper. Cooper is beautiful, by the way. We love Cooper. Cooper at 30, cool, calm, and camera ready. Cooper turns 30, the glow-up's complete with Hollywood charm and impeccable feet. Okay, we don't know about that, but the hair's looking grand. And somehow he still looks like he woke up with a handsome by chance. From breakout roles to red carpet with flair, he's got that effortless, I'm not even trying air. One smile, one pose, one perfectly timed glance, and half the internet suddenly forgets how to dance. So here's to Cooper, 30 thriving and bright. May your scripts be amazing and your future shine bright. Happy birthday. Here's to more laughs, more applause and more fun, because at 30, it feels like you've only just begun.
1: Oh.
0: Happy birthday, Coops. Cooch.
1: Happy birthday, Cooch.
0: Cooch, Cooch. I said to Mama before, I said, oh, whose birthday? And she goes, oh, Cooper Cooch. I'm like, it's actually Koch. Last message we got in here. Joel, are you sure you want me to be your quiz master, president of Mama fan club? Dom, if you are wanting to be our first, you are more than welcome. You know what you need to do. Just message us on the Instas.
1: Our first is always special.
0: Correct. But there'll be no favoritism, Dom, because I will demand a rematch if that's
1: you're
0: the
1: like,
0: case.
1: You're like, I want to see the answers for myself at the end. I want to double check them.
0: Dear, thank you to everybody who has joined us this morning on Joy Breakfast. We've loved all your interactions with the show. Thank you, you.
1: Oh, thank you, you.
0: No, anytime. Stop. check out more of the stuff that Mama is doing. You're going to be doing some more stuff for our socials, aren't you?
1: I am. So we're really trying to pick up on the Joel and Mama Mish on Instagram. We've also started doing some TikTok. So yeah. I've got my TikTok on Mish Shepherd on there. Also doing some more stuff on Instagram. But we're trying to really interact with you more and get you to see more of us behind the scenes.
0: Correct.
1: And get more snippets. But also our podcast.
0: Yes. Check out our podcast. You can go to joy.org.au/joybreakfast and just search for all of the breakfast podcasts on there.
1: On Thursday.
0: Yeah.
1: I mean, you can listen to the others if you want to.
0: Absolutely. We encourage it, but ours is the best. Yes. Just joking. We love all the breakfast shows. Till next week. We've got a big celebration coming up next week. That's all we're saying for now, but join us next week. You don't want to miss it. We'll be back then.
1: See ya.
0: Bye-bye.
1: Bye.
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1: Good morning, Benjamin Salt with you for Joy News at 9. The United States has struck Iran's coastal defences and missile sites after reimposing a naval blockade of its ports, while Iranian officials threaten to shut off more regional energy exports. Hostilities have intensified since Iran said it had closed the Strait of Hormuz late on Saturday. The ongoing military operations are also keeping ships from transiting through the area. More Australian workers are taking drugs on the job in a stark warning to bosses 3 years after a fatal wedding party bus crash. The Drug Detection Agency released its latest report indicating the ingestion of amphetamine-type stimulants soared over the year among mostly blue-collar workers who underwent testing. The drugs now account for 6 in every 10 positive drug tests in workplaces, including in the transport, construction and manufacturing sectors. Data centres risk draining Australia's energy and water resources, prompting warnings for a pause on big tech approvals. New legal standards will be introduced early in 2027, Prime Minister Anthony Albanese announced yesterday. The government plans to require AI data centres to finance new energy generation amid environmental impact concerns. New technology using lasers to test alcoholic drinks for methanol without opening the bottle has been developed by Adelaide University researchers. Researchers are confident that technology can be made handheld for use in settings like border control and warehouses. Ancestral remains of people from Rapa Nui, also known as Easter Island, which sat in the collection of the Australian Museum for 143 years, are finally going home. The remains were removed from sacred burial sites during a naval exhibition in 1882 and today began their long journey home accompanied by a Rapa Nui delegation. The guest judges for Drag Race Down Under versus the World have been revealed. The upcoming series will feature a lineup of guest judges who will appear alongside the regular panel members. The announcement comes as the series prepares to bring queens together from across the globe in Down Under for the first time. Australia's top-ranked golfer Minwoo Lee feels at the top of his game as he chases a maiden major at the British Open. The world number 24 arrived at Royal Birkdale ahead of the opening round after finishing runner-up the Scottish Open. He felt he had a breakthrough at the event and was able to overcome his nerves to play at his best.
0: Joy weather.
1: And now taking a look at the weather around the country today. In Wurrung, Sydney, showers increasing, heading for a top of 18 degrees. Showers in Meanjin, Brisbane, a top of 21. Mostly sunny and 16 in Tardanya, Adelaide. 15 in Nipaluna, Hobart, and partly cloudy. And in Nam, Melbourne today, cloudy, heading for a top of 15 degrees. That's the latest from Joy News.
0: 3, 2.
2: 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You're with CJ.
3: You certainly are. It is 3 minutes past the hour of 9 o'clock. It's your Thursday morning. You're with CJ. And yet again, we have not one but two segments of What It Takes this morning, talking to our incredible Madea Award winners. So yes, they might have announced the judges on Drag Race, but we have something even more exciting because here in Nam we have the Melbourne Excellence in Drag and Entertainment Awards. And I'm having two more winners joining me today in the studio. Very exciting. And they're not just winners, they're some of our favourites as voted by you, me and everyone else. But before that, we've got some music coming up for you. We've got your 30 minutes back to back for your workday, some Sky, some Stiller. But right now, whoa, some hot stuff with Donna Summer. You're on Joy 94.9.

0: Oh, Madonna and Justin Timberlake. That was a very long 4 minutes, because it wasn't 4 minutes, it was 30 minutes back to back to get your morning kicking here on Joy 94.9. And we've got a very exciting day. What It Takes is continuing on this week with more of our Madea's Award winners. And this morning we're going to have some of your favourites. Yes, we're going to have Melbourne's favourite drag queen and favourite drag king, which means favourites as voted by you. The popular kids are coming into the studio today. So if you have any questions, coming up after this song, which is going to be Happy by Pharrell Williams, we are going to have Teddy Glitter, favourite drag king. So if you've got any questions, 0427 569 949 or email onair@joy.org.au. Let us know if you have any questions. Otherwise, let us know what you're doing today. How are you staying out of the cold? It's a bit chilly. You're on Joy 94.9.
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0: 7:43 in the morning on a Thursday morning. You are with CJ. That was an abrupt ending to Rude. We have the incredible Teddy Klitter on this morning. Good morning, Teddy.
1: Good morning, Divas, Dolls and Dudes.
0: Oh, favorite drag king, the fave, the popular kid. Oh, my gosh. Congratulations for a start.
1: Yay.
0: Yes, we can talk over the applause. Let's talk about how amazing you are. And your outfit on the night, got to say.
1: Yes.
0: It was all that. Was extra.
1: Had to go extra this year.
0: You were actually sitting right where I was leaning against the pole doing the photography. Well, you're leaning against the pole. For those who don't know yet, I am a queer disabled woman and therefore, and it's particularly bad at the morning at the moment and I have falls. I mean, you're photographing a major event. It's like, I have to wear heels because all the drag queens are so tall and the hair is so high.
1: Yeah.
0: And then I was like, I need to do these photos. And that's why I was kind of plastered to that pole in the center of the room most of the night, which nobody would have noticed because you're all enjoying yourselves and I'm supposed to be inconspicuous in my bright green suit. However, I was right near you and I was admiring your attire all night.
1: Do you know what?
0: So sexy.
1: You blended in well because I was not aware you were on that pole the whole time. And when there's not a seat in the function, you better find a pole to lean on. That's for sure.
0: Oh, hell yeah.
1: That is the smartest idea in that venue on that Monday.
0: Yes, it is jam-packed and it is jam-packed to celebrate the incredible drag and burlesque scene. And I say scene because it's not just the performers. We have best costume designer, best wig maker, best choreographer.
1: Technical contributor. Those.
0: Correct.
1: Media
0: yes, mogul. Joy was nominated. Did I say that?
1: Yes.
0: I know, right? So what does it all mean to you?
1: To
0: win a Madea.
1: I've been campaigning pretty hard since the Madea started and we lucked out for the first couple of years and we're like, surely the third time's a charm. I also, this year I felt like I didn't go on as much of a like campaign trail as one would say. I was like, here you go, if you wanna do this. And then turning out as a winner was crazy. It was the first one of the night. And I was already nervous enough as it was because I was nominated for like 5. And I was like,
0: I know we're going to talk about that in a minute.
1: But to get the first one of the night, I was like, all right, we can party now. I'm good. I've won one. I can stop now. I'm good.
0: And I'm sure have you actually been as a guest to the Madeas in the past?
1: I've been every year since it started.
0: Yeah, because you can see as the night sort of, you know, goes on, you do notice that, like, everyone ends up a little bit chirpier than they did before. So to get the first award is kind of nice because, you know, you're fully present.
1: Yeah, I just got to sit there and enjoy the rest of the award ceremony, which was actually really quite nice.
0: Oh, good.
1: A few of my close good divas all won awards very, you know, very deserving of it, especially Too Juicy's Bitch of the Year.
0: I know, right?
1: I wanted to just lose my mind in my seat and scream and cheer for her. So I was very, very happy she got her flowers this year as well.
0: And you were nominated for Bitch of the Year, if I'm not mistaken.
1: Yes, I was. And being the first drag king to be nominated for that was very slay. Going up against the absolute huge juggernauts that were on that category, I was like, do you know what? We're good if we don't win this one.
0: Yeah, nomination is totally is all that.
1: The nomination is perfectly fine for this category, Divas. Y'all can battle it out. I'm just going to sit here and good, Miss Juicy one.
0: And, yeah, so that's just, it's been really incredible sort of seeing everyone rise to the occasion. And it's interesting that you say that you didn't campaign this year and you actually won. So for those who don't know how the like judging structure works, there's two different sides to it. There's the, you know, community votes, which is where the favorite drag queen, favorite drag king, those kinds of things, like those awards, they're public nominated. And then you've got your best king, queen, whatever, which is the little panel of judges within the community, the Madea judge panel. Yeah. So it's interesting that you say you didn't campaign as much this year and yet here we are, favourite drag king.
1: Yeah, here we are. Maybe everyone was just like, do you know what? It is Teddy's this year, which I have a feeling that's maybe what happened, but also not complaining because I won the favourite one, which to me A, pesky judges, but B, knowing that that was a fully community-nominated award is a bit more special for me.
0: Yeah, I hear you. I'm just looking. Oh, we've got a little message that's come in. Oi, who was the drag king wearing a huge baggie at the Madeas this year? Iconic behaviour for real.
1: Yeah, that iconic unit is the man, the myth, legend. That is Andy G. So funny. The whole act, Andy G.
0: That was hilarious.
1: Obviously, paraphernalia use was involved, and it was quite camp.
0: It was very camp.
1: It was quite camp. Obviously, we're on radio here, so I can't go too deep into what.
0: Well, it's
1: Andy
0: daytime
1: G did.
0: Radio. If we were after 9 o'clock, we have a bit more space to have a little bit of a chitty chat on, you know, on those kinds of, you know, cheekier topics. But at the moment. No, unfortunate. I think we should play a little bit of music. What do you reckon?
1: Oh, absolutely.
0: Well, I'm fiddling around with the desk here. Sorry. I'm feeling like I'm going cross-eyed this morning. That's amusing.
1: It's still early. The brain cells are still turning on, and that's perfectly okay.
0: No. See, I do this gig every week, so that's not my excuse.
1: Do you know what? It's fine.
0: But I'm going on your early vibe. Thank you, Teddy, for supporting me. This is what it's all about, lifting each other up here on Joy 94.9, because we are Australia's most uplifting radio station. I reckon that we should definitely hear These Alarms by Snow Patrol and Kylie Minogue on Joy. What do you reckon?
1: Ooh, yes.
0: Alarms are go.
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0: Joy.
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1: Yes, it is.
0: You're with CJ.
1: Yes, you are. It's 1 minute past the hour of 10. In 10 seconds, it'll be 2 minutes past the hour of 10. You're on Joy 94.9 for your Thursday morning. And we have our, we have our What It Takes segment. And I have in the studio with me the incredible Teddy Glitter, Melbourne's favourite drag king.
2: Yes.
1: We
2: are back. We are here. We are ready to have a good old chin wag.
1: Yes, there is much wagging.
2: There is much.
1: I love with the wagging. So, I'm just going to let this go. Yeah, I know, right? No, it's still going. Ugh. Very good. I was waiting for my little piano tinkering sound. I want to know all about Teddy. Who is Teddy? Where did Teddy come from? Where was Teddy inspired from? How old is Teddy?
2: Teddy come from the fact I was bored during the Great